0: Brisbane Lions coach Chris Fagan says he's assessing whether he's got the energy to continue at the helm after the club's premiership three-peat at the weekend. Fagan's been with the team for a decade and is contracted through to next year, but he's weighing up his future. He says he'll think it through over the next couple of days.
1: I just got a few things I've got to work out over the next few days to see whether I've still got the absolute energy you need to do this job, because you do need a lot, and I've been doing it for 10 years and I just want to make sure that if I keep going that I can deliver to the players the amount of energy that I need to.
0: The weather for Queensland: isolated to scattered showers about eastern districts north of St Lawrence and the interior, White Bay and Burnett. Isolated showers and the chance of a storm about the Gulf Coast west of Mornington Island. A mostly sunny day elsewhere: Cairns 28, Townsville and Rockhampton 29 degrees, Mackay and Bundaberg 26, Mount Isa 34. In the southeast, cloudy with showers: Brisbane 25, Gold Coast 23, Sunshine Coast 24 degrees. Toowoomba 21.
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3: Hello, it is overcast. It is Monday. It's the second week of the school holidays. So perhaps beelines for shopping centres and movie theatres today. Perhaps. In just a moment, and we do this every Monday, Mental Health Monday, and today we're going to look at life after cancer. Cancer treatment might be over, but for many breast cancer survivors, the experience is far from over. There's a new survey out revealing that the pressure to simply, well, just get back to normal, and the hidden challenges that can continue for years. So we're going to deep dive on that in just a moment. A big thank you for all of your Smoko song suggestions. Out of This World was the theme for today, and Brownie suggested this one.

That's Beth Orton and Galaxy of Emptiness, which is a beautiful track. But the song to be played in full today is this one.

0: Elton John and Rocket Man. Thank you, Jen, for that suggestion this morning on 91.7 ABC Gold Coast for our Smoko songs. We do it every morning, launch it at around 9 o'clock and then play the winning song around 5 past 10 every morning. Every Monday, we like to do something called Mental Health Monday. When you hear the words, you've finished cancer treatment, you might think, okay, the worst is over, life can just get back to normal. But what if it doesn't? A new survey has found more than half of Australians affected by breast cancer feel pressure to act like they're fully recovered once treatment ends, even though they might still be dealing with fatigue, pain, money worries, relationship changes. So what does life actually look like after breast cancer treatment, and what do people need for the rest of us, or from the rest of us? Joining you is Kirsten Pilati. She is CEO of the Breast Cancer Network. Kirsten, hello. Good morning.
1: Good morning. It's great to be with you. And I love the ending of that song, Long, Long Time.
0: Yeah.
1: It's kind of a perfect lead-in for our conversation, isn't it?
0: Yeah, and it doesn't just stop. You don't just go, well, that chapter's done and off you pop, because there are physical scars, there are mental scars, your body doesn't perhaps work the way it should. And we should say, Kirsten, and we were talking about this off air, even though we're focusing on breast cancer, this relates to all cancers. Once you've been through, especially if the treatment was quite extreme.
1: It sure does. And it affects people in very, very different ways. What we know is that any cancer diagnosis can rewrite people's careers, their relationships, their identities, their bank balances. There is so much that happens. And what Breast Cancer Network Australia wanted to do was create a campaign that really shone a light into the places that go on in many cancer patients' minds and are often not said. And so I would really encourage people to check out the whole story, which will give you a really good insight into what's going on into a cancer patient's mind.
0: Okay, can we unpack that mind now? As you say, it's very individual, just like everyone's journey and experiences can't be just summed up in a sentence. But what's some of the common feedback that you often get?
1: We know one of the biggest challenges that people have is the fear of their breast cancer either coming back, for those with an early breast cancer, or the fear of progression for people with metastatic, or where their breast cancer is treatable but incurable. And more than 84% of people, that is their greatest fear. So what we really need to do is to help build people and give them practical ways to be able to deal with what they call scanxiety, which now is, you know, researched all around the world. But what we care about at Breast Cancer Network Australia is actually giving practical advice on how people can manage what is very normal around feeling anxious. So that's just one of the things we know. We also know there's a lot of challenges around work. So brain fog is created by chemotherapy and other treatment options that are given for breast cancer. And so that cognitive load, menopausal women are talking about it so much more today. But that mental fog is really very real for our network of more than 250,000 women who fed into this.
0: Not having the regular cancer appointments that you have when you're going through treatment. I've had a conversation with my medical support team and they looked at me and said, Nicole, you've got separation anxiety. Because I was like, I don't want to leave. I want you to keep checking on me. And I'm sure I'm not alone. So just like scanxiety, which is very real when you have to come for that annual exam and you're just going, oh, I just can't go through that again. Please let it be okay. What about that separating from those appointments, which at the time are a lot, but once they start to peel away, you can sometimes feel alone?
1: Very much so. And what we know is that networks like Breast Cancer Network Australia that actually bring people together with a lived experience. So, you know, I said we've got 250,000 women around the country. All their lives would be so different, but they have this one connection in breast cancer, and that can be an incredible amount of support of just the knowing, right? And so when you take away that treatment team that you're seeing all the time, the incredible breast care nurses, when you take those away, then all of a sudden people feel like they don't have that safety net there. And I want them to know that Breast Cancer Network Australia is that safety net for them. And we are here for you long after treatment has finished, or if you're living with metastatic disease, when your treatment is continuing, we are here for you to make sure we can connect you in with people who know, but also with resources and support, because, you know, we all know that we feel a little bit crazy in our heads, but if we can normalize it to people and say, hey, everyone else is feeling this too, all of a sudden you feel that sense of connection and belonging, which is so important to all of humans.
0: So for family and friends, what are some practical things that they can do to support someone after cancer without putting pressure on them to just move on?
1: You'll know that what happens after treatment finishes is, you know, the offers to pick up kids if you've got kids or drop food off all kind of stops because people are thinking, hey, they're back to normal. Well, I'm here to tell you there is no normal after a cancer diagnosis. So that's the first thing to really understand. I think the best advice I can give you is to have a very real conversation with the person who has been diagnosed and ask them what they want, what's going to be important for them, and just the acknowledgement that life has changed for them forever will be a really big step forward. I mean, one of the things I think is pretty magical is many women in our network say that they've kept every card they ever received. But the cards come thick and fast when you're first diagnosed and then they cease. Send a card when someone's finished treatment and let them know you're going to be there for the long haul, not just for, you know, when they're in treatment. So there are really important connection points people who care for someone with cancer can do.
0: Looking after yourself and your loved ones after cancer treatment finishes, with you, CEO Breast Cancer Network Australia, Kirsten Pilati. How are you keeping people connected, or how is the network doing that? Perhaps when people are waking up in the middle of the night, maybe they're still experiencing some of the side effects of medication. How do you help them at times like that?
1: So we have an online network which never sleeps, which I find really very reassuring for lots of people to know that if you've got a question that you know, is on your mind, I can tell you, you go onto the online network, you ask it, and there is a group of wonderful people that are there to support you and help you navigate through. And they're really, they're questions that maybe you haven't wanted to ask your team about your sexual well-being or the way you're now looking or can't look at yourself in the mirror because of your body changes. That's when our network kicks in and where we can provide that information and support. We are also, importantly, a very big advocacy group. You know, when we speak, politicians listen. And so our job is to make sure that we are there for all Australians affected by breast cancer, not just those people who might be able to afford the latest in treatment and care.
0: Yeah, incredibly important. If you could change one thing about the way that we talk about life after breast cancer, what would you like that to be?
1: Oh, that is a very, very big question. I would want people to connect in with others with a lived experience much earlier than they do today, because I can see the value in it. And I think it's all Australians affected by breast cancer, not just those people who might be able to afford the latest in treatment and care.
0: Yeah, incredibly important. If you could change one thing about the way that we talk about life after breast cancer, what would you like that to be?
1: Oh, that is a very, very big question. I would want people to connect in with others with a lived experience much earlier than they do today, because I can see the value in it. And I think it's a really big, brave step forward for someone to make the first call to someone like

0: actually makes a really big difference on the whole of you, not just the treatment or the tumour part of you.
1: You've touched on it, and I just want to, if we can expand on this a little bit, the physical imprint that cancer leaves, mm-hmm. and that might be through reconstructive surgery or just through surgery in general. How important is counselling in those that not only during treatment but beyond treatment?
0: It is so important, and we often find that once people have finished treatment, that is when they probably need, as you say, when all the systems and people leave you, that's probably when they need the biggest emotional support. Breast Cancer Network Australia, we developed a podcast series with Dr. Charlotte Topman, who's a clinical psychologist but has also had breast cancer. We've done two series, and there is a third on its way. Such is the demand. More than 100,000 people have downloaded this podcast because they need to know how to navigate the emotional well-being, and that includes being able to look at yourself in the mirror and still love the new you. And that is a whole lesson in life that needs to come about. But relationships break down. You know, that there is what they call cancer ghosting, where all of a sudden a friend that you thought was going to be there is not. You know, that these are all emotional things we need to work through. So we have resources to be able to help you, but I would encourage people who are feeling like they need some extra support to really reach out to us at Breast Cancer Network Australia, and we'll help you connect in with psychologists and counsellors and other support services that are in place for you.
1: Yeah, and I can safely say the Breast Cancer Network was there for me. You guys did a wonderful job. Kirsten Pilati, keep it up. And of course, October, which we get into come Thursday, the 1st of October, is Breast Cancer Awareness Month. So a
0: it
1: very
0: is.
1: Good
0: Let's
1: time.
0: Let's hope that not too many pink platitudes, though, during October, because we know this is a difficult time to see all the pink. You know, there is, we need to make sure that we really think about those people living with breast cancer during October and make sure we can be there for them too.
1: Yeah, well said. Thank you so much. Kirsten Pilati there from the Breast Cancer Network Australia, a very special guest for Mental Health Monday. My name's Nicole Dyer, and this is Debbie Gibson.

0: Oh, that takes you back. Debbie Gibson, Lost in Your Eyes, 25 minutes past 10. Before 11, this week we're going to get you in the groove for the start of the Bleach Festival, which offers amazing music, large-scale art installations and contemporary circus acts. We're going to meet a couple of members of a band. The name of the band was named after the roads to and from Danbury Mountain. But they'll be performing at this year's festival, so we'll hear a little bit of their music and find out what it means to be part of it all. But before we get into any of that, these services, or some of the services from the Burleigh Heads Library, will return today. And here to talk us through all of that is Sarah Lee McMahon, one of the many voices who had been campaigning to keep the Burleigh Heads Library open. They succeeded, but it's going to take a little while before everything's back to normal. Sarah Lee, good morning.
1: Good morning, Nikki. Thank you for giving us the time to just correct the assumption that everything returns to normal today. We really hope that they would be returning today, but we have been informed by Melinda Booker, who's the General Manager of Libraries, Arts and Customer, that it's going to be very much a staged approach. So until further notice, we are only going to have opening hours of 10 a.m. till 4 p.m, which makes it very difficult for a lot of families and working people. But we have to take the fact that the full library collection is going to be back today, hopefully, with the full restoration of the ground floor, because some of that had been cordoned off, and the resumption of magazine and subscriptions. But we are surprised as a community. We thought the reduction in services happened so quickly over a 10-day period. We assumed, probably naively, that the resumption of services would be of a similar speed. Sadly, not. And we've been told they've got to recruit new staff members. So, you know, a bit of an ad there. Let's get some new librarians raring to go. And very, very sadly, we wanted the family engagement programs running again over the school holidays, the spring school holidays, but they're not going to start again until the 19th of October at the earliest, which is, you know, it's a way off still.
0: Yeah, so some work to be done. I know, look, a couple of weeks back, you finally got your wish in keeping the Burleigh Heads Library open. But as you just mentioned, it's going to take a few more weeks to go until everything is up and running again, which is, look, you've come this far, Sarah Lee.
1: At that point, Nikki, I think we will have a fanfare. When everything is restored, we'll be moving, hopefully, championing for Saturday reopening again. Look, you heard it first here. But when we've got the main things all restored, then we'll be down there celebrating.
0: All right. Sarah Lee McMahon, just hold off on the cake just yet. One day at a time. Thank you so very much for updating us there, Sarah Lee McMahon, in relation to the Burleigh Heads Library. The family programs, as you just heard, set to resume next month. Alternative options for the Community Arts Hub is being investigated, with a review on that expected in January next year. It is 25 minutes past 10. We're going to meet a couple of members of a band that are performing at the Bleach Festival, which gets underway this Thursday. If you are a big fan of Chrissy Amphlett, then this might be of interest to you.
2: You know, you had to be, you had to sink or swim, you know, you had to stand up for yourself. So I suppose I built up this shell around me and this persona. So people were a little afraid of me and they wouldn't come near me. And it worked. And on stage, I was quite aggressive.
0: Yeah, Australian Story.
2: Yeah, quite scared of me and I like that.
0: Yes, Chrissy Amphlett featuring on Australian Story, one of Australia's most electrifying rock front women who changed expectations for women in music. Australian Story Part 1 and Part 2 getting underway tonight. Here are the Baby Animals.

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1: Someone who's seen and done remarkable things.
3: My shoes fell off and I thought, I'm going to throw up. Gareth Evans grabbed me in this kind of monkey grip, says, "You can do it." And in that moment I went, "Damn right I can do this."
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0: Yeah, 11:05, Richard Feidler's guest today, Kim Haing. Kim came to live in Canberra as a refugee from Vietnam when he was just 2, and like many migrant children, very driven person, taking a lot of responsibilities in life. He's an academic, an ABC broadcaster, an author, and a dad. And when his 80-year-old father had a stroke, Kim also took on the role of carer. He had to find a way to help look after his dad, with whom he was living, continue working, bringing in an income, and help raise his own son. Kim also had to come to terms with the conflict between his dad's increasingly frail body and his still fierce willpower. And it was the same willpower that had got his family to safety some 45 years earlier. As a carer and a dad, Kim also had to navigate the complexities of giving his whole self to the people he loves while still feeling like he wasn't doing enough for anyone. That conversation coming up 11:05.
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0: Live music, large-scale interactive art installations, contemporary circus acts. Welcome to the Bleach Festival 2026. The festival runs from this Thursday to the 11th of October, and one of the bands performing, named after Tambourine Mountain Roads, Blind Corners, picked up the Gold Coast Music Prize at the last Gold Coast Music Awards in 2025. Before we meet a couple of members of this band, here's their track, Tugboat.

0: That is Tugboat, courtesy of Blind Corners. They are a local outfit, and as luck would have it, I've got a couple of members joining you now, Toby Angus and Joe Denley. Joe and Angus, hello.
1: Hey.
2: Hello.
0: Yeah, we were just having a wee chat because you guys met in high school.
1: Right.
0: And my first question to you was, did you have a good music teacher? And you went, oh, yeah, we did. Yeah, we absolutely did. So tell me about Mr. Hart.
1: He's kind of been the music teacher there for a while now. He gave us a lot of freedom in music class and we would jam with him. There was a music showcase that got cancelled because it was during COVID, but we were going to... He played the bagpipes and we were going to do a performance with him on AC/DC, was it Long Way to the Top, if you want to rock and roll?
2: The one. That would have been fantastic.
1: It never happened, so Mr. Hart could have been in the band.
0: Wow. Is he still teaching?
1: Yeah.
2: He is.
0: Because are you not going to go back to the school and give a special performance?
1: Potentially, in
0: Blind
1: a couple
0: corners?
1: Of weeks. Yeah.
0: Surely Mr. Hart could make an appearance with the bagpipes.
1: I didn't even think about that. That could be a great idea.
2: Yeah, I don't think we've ever had bagpipes in our music before, funnily enough.
0: We just heard Tugboat there, so I can't really see how the bagpipes would have sort of slotted on in. But tell us a bit about the track we just heard.
1: Tugboat's, I think it's one of our secret favourites off the album, isn't it?
2: I think it is my favourite song to play off the album.
0: Yeah.
2: I'm not really sure why.
1: Yeah.
2: It's just incredibly fun. It's just got a great groove, I think.
1: Yeah, it's quite short as well. And it goes through all the hills and valleys. It was one of the ones it came out better than I thought it would.
2: Mm. I think it was probably the longest that we took to finish off the album as well. It went through a lot of iterations before it came to that final form.
1: George Carpenter did a great job on the production. He's our the producer and the mixer and the engineer. And, he kind of gave it a new little life that we didn't think it would have. It's a really fun track to play. It's about a bit of grief and genocide and,
0: There's some very heavy topics there.
1: Very heavy topics. And an apartheid regime in the West Bank and in Palestine, but so it's not the most positive song, but it's definitely a heavy hitter and great to play live,
0: and you know, you mentioned your album because your debut album only released in August, so it's still really fresh, and it's called Sink or Swim. You mentioned George Carpenter there, regarded very highly as a local muso himself. So how did that relationship come to be? How did you get him on the production team?
1: Was it Rusty who put us in touch with him?
2: This was before I joined the band a couple of years after the boys started jamming, and I think George was already working with you
1: at that
2: point.
1: Yeah, we first met in 24 when we released our first single called How the World Goes Down. And Rusty, Russell Smith, who's a local fella on the mountain, great supporter of the band, amazing musician in his own right, plays with Paul Kelly, got his own band, Brogger. He put us in touch with George, thought he'd be a great fit, and we've been good buds ever since.
0: Absolutely, because this is not the whole band.
1: No.
0: Who's missing?
1: We're missing Jay and Marty, who are hardworking boys.
2: Yeah.
1: Jay's a chippy and Marty's a painter.
0: All right, so they're out actually making a living.
1: Yeah.
0: So potentially making all the money to support the band.
1: Yes, exactly. Kind of, yeah.
0: That studio time is not going to pay for itself. No, that's fantastic. And Marty's a bit older.
1: Marty's a bit older, yeah. So we're all 21, Marty's 31. We picked him up in a cafe that I was working at. He's from Sweden. He's a Swedish heavy metal background, absolute hardcore rock and roller legend.
2: Father of two. And he's kind of the father of the band as well.
0: Yeah, I can imagine.
2: As well as his own children.
0: Yeah, quite an age gap.
1: You would imagine. Yeah.
0: So you were a dish pig at the time in a cafe.
1: I was, yes.
0: And he was working as a chef?
1: As a chef, yeah.
0: Do you know what? I've met the best people working in hospitality. Highly recommend you do that, whatever sort of, especially in your early years.
1: Without a doubt. I wouldn't recommend, I think being a chef is probably the hardest career you can pick, the most abusive, hardcore thing.
0: Oh, yeah.
1: But I respect everyone who does it because we love cooking. We're like very social cooking, eating kind of people.
0: Yeah.
1: And so, all of our socializing revolves around cooking. I think, it's great.
0: But, yeah, Blind Corners, two members of which you are listening to right now. They're part of the Bleach Festival lineup. Joe Denley, Toby Angus with you in studio here on 91.7 ABC Gold Coast. It is 17 to 11. This is not your first time performing in Bleach, Angus, but not last time you did it, you were a dancer.
1: Yeah.
0: So you were at the farm.
1: Yeah.
0: So did you want to be a professional dancer or as a professional musician? What was your long-term goal?
1: I enjoyed dancing and theatre a lot, and I still do, and I think the farm is the greatest dance company in Australia.
0: It's incredible, based here on the Goldie.
1: Oh, yeah. No bias there at all, but they're bloody brilliant. And, I've got theatrical parents, and I did dance classes with them and built an amazing connection. And really all my, learning how the whole performance world works was all through the farm. And they're just brilliant local artists. And they've got, they got shows on at Bleach as well, so I'll go and see that. I think everyone should. And, I did a show with, I think the last show, it was a 10-year anniversary show they were doing, and I was actually working as a production member at Bleach. And then I managed to slip into the show as a bit of a reunion, I was a stripper with a disco ball.
0: Right. Okay, so
1: role.
0: If you saw that show and you saw the disco ball stripper, that was Angus. That was Toby Angus. Doing the honours there.
1: Yes.
0: Nice one. I don't know why, Joe, you're not using him in your film clips.
1: We've got one.
2: We have.
0: Oh, do you?
2: Yeah, as a matter of fact.
0: Dancing?
2: Yeah. He was kind of getting muddy and wet in a river out near Christmas Creek or somewhere. I forget where it was.
1: Yeah, that's it. getting muddy and wet. Yeah,
2: dancing at the same time.
0: Dancing at the same time.
2: So we have in a way.
0: Yeah.
2: I'd like to do it more if
1: that's the goal.
2: If we can, yes.
1: I got to stretch more.
0: Untapped talent for dancing and in film clips. Well, congratulations again on your debut album. Good luck at the Bleach Festival.
1: Thank you.
0: Have an absolute blinder of a time. We're going to play a track called Dirt to wrap it up. Now, tell me a bit about what the meaning is behind this track before we do.
1: I think Dirt's quite a self-deprecating sort of song. It's about failure. A lot of the songs on the album are about, like, loss or failure.
0: Because?
1: I guess it's something I enjoy writing about or don't enjoy. Like, it comes naturally. And also I like telling stories, or we like telling stories, sorry, about, about the unpretty side of life, whether that's, war, grief, or is it failure, loss, and then Dirt's really about sitting on your bum and not doing anything and not making the most of your life. And
0: which is not you two. You two are working very, very hard.
1: Sometimes.
0: This is Blind Corners and Dirt. Thank you very much, Toby. Thank you very much, Joe, for coming in all the way down from the mountain. Are you like little mini celebrities on the mountain?
1: Kind of, at the pub.
2: Yeah, I suppose so.
0: Well, a big shout out to Tambourine Mountain locals. Here are your boys, and this is Dirt, ABC Gold Coast.

0: That is Blind Corners and their track Dirt. If you'd like to catch them, you can. Thursday week, 7 p.m. Hotter. So that's Thursday, October 8th, and it is all part of the Bleach Festival.
1: Whether you're cruising along the coast, hitting the hinterland, or stuck in traffic, ABC Gold Coast is your go-to companion to wrap up the day. 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
0: Yeah, speaking of music, tonight on Australian Story, if you are a fan of the Divinyls, if you are a fan of Chrissy Amphlett, then you have to down tools, 8 o'clock, ABC TV, ABC iView. Chrissy, of course, one of Australia's most electrifying rock front women who changed expectations for women in music. She was a powerhouse. And the ABC spoke to Patricia, or should I say Little Patty, Amphlett, singer and cousin, earlier this morning, and asked her what Chrissy was like.
2: The real Chrissy that I knew, of course, was the wild one, but there was a mild one too. And the real Chrissy that I knew, that I was so happy to know, was generous, kind, caring, interested in what was happening in the world, loved people. She really did, loved her pets, and was a feminist, you know. And I know she displayed her feminism in a most unusual way. People would go, that's feminism, being so sexy and out there. But I think that was what made other women feel good about themselves. They didn't necessarily want to be like that, but she was proving a point and bridging a huge gap between men and women in the rock business, and she did it so well.
3: The contrast between you both in your public personas was so different. You're expected to be the wholesome good girl. Chrissy deliberately rejected that. Did you ever talk about that and those expectations that were then placed upon you both?
2: We did, and we would always laugh about that because each of us has quite a irreverent sense of humour at times, but and we're very similar in that aspect. But I think that my wholesome attitude is kind of what you see is what you get most of the time. But with Chrissy, it was quite different. Chrissy was one person on stage. She created that image, and what an image it was. It was show world-stopping, actually. And she left us too early, of course.
4: We just were playing some of the footage of that has not been seen before, I think. And what was it like to look back and see some of this footage and also hear some of the songs that she recorded with Tim Finn?
2: Oh, gosh, I only heard them for the first time very recently. And there's one particular song called He's in Love, which is, I defy it not to reach everyone's heart. It's a beautiful song, beautifully written and beautifully sung by Chrissy. Kind of a different voice for Chrissy. It's so lovely. I hope people get to hear it lots.
3: Yeah, and what do you hope viewers will take from her story when they watch tonight?
2: What do I wish they'd take? I wish they'd be once again in love with Chrissy, knowing that she left such a fine legacy, especially for young female performers who want to be rock performers. She showed them just how it should be done. But there's never been another one like Chrissy. But she, as I said, I knew the fine, wonderful person that she was, and that's what I'll always remember. And miss her like mad, love her like mad, and thank you.
3: She was such a trailblazer, so incredible to watch on stage. Do you think she knew that she was leaving this incredible legacy and you know, having such an influence, especially on women?
2: I think she was quite confident about that, and I think the deliberate persona was well planned, and I think she knew that she would leave us girls feeling better about ourselves.
0: Yeah, little Patty there reflecting on the life and legacy that was Chrissy Amphlett. Australia's Story while Chrissy Amphlett, part one airs tonight at 8 o'clock and continues Monday, October 5, ABC iView, ABC TV. Yes, I do have a Divinals track lined up, but before we play it, Livio Regano here with from the Bureau of Meteorology. Hello, Livio.
5: Hi, Nicole. How are you going? Yeah. Good damp out there, I suppose.
0: You know, and good. It is so dry at the moment.
5: Yeah,
0: so how much?
5: I'm glad some of us are appreciating it because we do need it. I mean, Gold Coast hasn't done as badly as Brisbane in terms of winter and spring rainfall, but we certainly can use more. As far as counting the number of millimetres, it's a bit too early because it's only just got going in the last few hours, and so and our rainfall tracks are at least half an hour behind. But certainly we're getting places that have already had sort of 10 or odd mils in the last couple of hours. So it's a pulse. You can see on the chart there's a front moving through southeast Queensland right now, and these enhanced showers are developing ahead of that. It's more of a surge, you know, where the wind suddenly gets stronger, and you might feel that as well. It'll push north through the day, probably concentrate more on the Sunshine Coast later this afternoon and evening. But really, you know, it'll be showering day all day pretty much on the Gold Coast and then tapering off tomorrow.
0: Yeah, and as you mentioned, the winds, they're pretty strong. Southeasterly is up to 30 kilometres an hour this morning.
5: That's right. So we don't have a strong wind warning for small ships or anything, but we'll get close. We'll get up to 25 knots. This is for open waters, of course. On land, you tend to get about half that speed. But as you say, 30 k's an hour is, it's quite gusty. And you can feel it, especially now that the showers have pushed through. So it'll be off and on today. The trajectory for the rest of the week will then be tomorrow, especially because of cloud, it'll be quite cool, top of 23 for surface paradise. And probably just, you know, a couple of morning showers and then it'll taper off. Wednesday onwards, you notice the temperatures start to climb. Bits of cloud around, not, you know, totally blue skies, but hopefully less rusty if some of these showers clean out the dusty particulates in the sky. It should be, you know, once the rains come through, it really does clean out the atmosphere and it makes the sky look a bit bluer when it does clear up.
0: Yeah, and hopefully it might even help people with allergies at the moment. There's just so much in the air, so maybe
5: that might make
0: a difference.
5: Every single cloud droplet, you know, microscopic as it might be, has a small dust particle or pollen particle or something in the middle that allowed it to condense in the first place. And so it's only through rain that you can clean all that stuff out of the air and start afresh, and that's what we need.
0: We absolutely do. Thank you so much, Livio Regano from the Bureau of Meteorology. Here's that Divinals track I was promising you.
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0: I agree with you, Brownie. One of the best. To Vinyls, Ain't Gonna Eat My Heart Anymore. On ABC Gold Coast, this is your local mornings program. My name's Nicole Dyer, about to sign out for your Monday morning. Two-part Australian story all about Chrissy Amphlett. It also reveals exclusively the story behind three new songs set to be released this week, songs Chrissy wrote and recorded with singer-songwriter Tim Finn in the years before she died. Have a fabulous Monday. You might want to keep a brolly close by. A few showers about top of 23. We've got conversations and then driving you home. Burn Young from 3. Have a good one. It is now 11 o'clock news time.
1: ABC News. Good morning, I'm Maria Hatzakis. A man's been remanded in custody, charged with the attempted murder of two police officers in Brisbane's east. Will Murray reports.
2: Authorities were called to a disturbance at a home on Bogong Street in Hammond early yesterday morning. When they arrived, police allege a 35-year-old man stabbed a male constable in the neck and assaulted a male senior constable. The alleged offender's case was mentioned in the Cleveland Magistrates Court today, but he did not appear. Queensland Police Minister Dan Purdy says the incident demonstrates the dangers officers face.
3: It's another example about the risks that our police take and the sacrifices that they make.
2: The case is due to return to court in November.
1: The Federal Treasurer says new figures to be released today will reveal a better-than-forecast budget bottom line for the last financial year. Isabella Tolhurst reports from Parliament House.
4: Treasurer Jim Chalmers says the final budget outcome will show the underlying deficit has come in smaller than expected at the time of the May budget. The ABC understands the deficit will be around $6 billion better than forecast, down from the $28.3 billion estimate made in May. The budget outcome's release comes ahead of the Reserve Bank's meeting tomorrow. Financial markets and economists predict high inflation will result in the fourth interest rate hike this year, reaching a possible 15-year high.
1: Overseas, a public holiday has been declared in Bangkok to help ease pressure on the flood-stricken city. Southeast Asia correspondent Tim Swanston has details.
5: While the rain has largely subsided in Bangkok, the city is still grappling with a flooding emergency as a result of this enormous downpour at the end of last week. The Thai capital was declared a disaster-affected area after receiving 300 millimetres over 48 hours. It led to significant flooding, submerging homes, roads and cars. As of Sunday, some low-lying communities, particularly in Bangkok suburbs, were still inundated. Hundreds of shelters were set up that were being used by thousands of people escaping the flood waters. A public holiday has been declared for Monday and Tuesday, and schools are closed. Tim Swanston, ABC News, Jakarta.
1: Microsoft co-founder Bill Gates has joined calls for AI safeguards, including legislation. Some experts have warned artificial intelligence could destroy all of humanity if left unchecked, with the bosses of a number of AI firms admitting the development of the tech should be slowed down. US President Donald Trump is against AI regulation and has dismissed the fears as a hoax. But Mr. Gates has told the American broadcaster NBC that governments must get involved.
6: It's really the bad intent plus AI that looms as a major threat unless governments insist on various safeguards.
1: In the AFL, the Brisbane Lions CEO says he's proud of the side's stunning grand final comeback win at the weekend. Fans will tomorrow get to see the Premiership stars in person at a special presentation at Brisbane's River Stage. Lions Chief Executive Sam Graham's told ABC Radio Brisbane fans will be able to show their support.
7: 11:30, there'll be where we'll present the team to the city, which will be really exciting, and there'll be some merchandise down there, and that'll be a great way for fans to sort of connect with the team as they come back to Brisbane to share in the joy of a three-peat premiership.
1: In tennis, Australian Kimberly Birrell has defeated compatriot Maya Joint in the Korea Open final in Seoul. The Queenslander won in straight sets 6-4, 6-2. It's Birrell's first WTA Tour singles title victory of her career. Despite the win, Birrell has lost her place as Australia's top-ranked women's tennis player, though, after Talia Gibson finished runner-up at the Singapore Open. To the weather for Queensland, isolated to scattered showers about eastern districts north of St Lawrence and the interior Wide Bay and Burnett. Isolated showers and the chance of a storm about the Gulf Coast west of Mornington Island, mostly sunny elsewhere. Cairns 28, Townsville and Rockhampton 29 degrees, Mackay and Bundaberg 26, Mount Isa 34. In the state, southeast cloudy with showers and the chance of a storm. Brisbane and Logan 25, Ipswich 26, the Gold Coast 23 degrees, Sunshine Coast 24, Toowoomba 21. ABC News.
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14: Kim Hoon is an academic and a broadcaster with ABC Canberra, the city he grew up in. Kim is so Canberra, he has his postcode tattooed on his arm. That's how Canberra this guy is. Like so many migrant kids, Kim is a pretty driven guy who's taken on a lot of responsibilities in life. But during the COVID lockdowns, Kim's 80-year-old dad, Tiet, whom he was living with, had a serious stroke. And like every carer, Kim had to find a way to help look after his dad, to continue working and bringing in an income, and help raise his son. He found he was giving over his whole self for people he loves, while feeling like he wasn't doing enough for anyone. And he also had to come to terms with his dad's increasingly frail body and his still fierce willpower. His dad kept saying to him, "I have to live." So Kim thought he had to help. Kim's wonderful book, which is endorsed by Carers Australia, is called My Old Man and Me. Hello, Kim.
15: Hello, Richard.
14: There were three generations under one roof in your house in Canberra when your dad got ill. Who was there in the house at the time?
15: It's the Confucian dream, isn't it? It was
14: Confucius's dream, but how about yours?
15: Well, it worked. It worked. So we lived together for 7 or 8 years. I was 47 at the time. I did the maths recently. I lived with my parents for 40 years, 40 out of 47 years in Canberra, in the most concrete corner of Canberra.
14: 40 years. That's all?
15: That's all. That's wasn't enough. So, yeah, after my marriage broke down, or we went our separate ways, my son and I went and moved in with my mum and dad. No questions asked. That's where I was always going to head up. And we lived together for 7 years or so.
14: So at age 80, your dad was starting to accumulate the kind of health issues you do when you hit your 80s, and then he had a stroke. How serious was the stroke?
15: It was a big one. He'd actually had a little one before, and this one hit him one spring day after we'd gone for a walk to see the cherry blossoms. And because COVID was going on, he didn't stay in hospital as long as he would have otherwise. He was in intensive care and then he was out after 6 days. And we were waiting at the hardware store to collect some stuff to do some gardening for mum. And he described his stroke. And his voice was incredible. I'll never forget it. He was so fearful. He was so frail. And he said it was like being in a car and then hitting a wall at 130 kilometres. So that's what it was like for him to have that stroke. We didn't really know what the effect of the stroke would be on him, but he couldn't walk. He had a lot of what we call a lag or a deficit on the left side of his body, which is not uncommon. He was left with double vision. So he covers up one side of his eye now to address the double vision, but that causes depth perception issues. So that means he struggles to make a cup of tea or sometimes to watch television, and much of his rehab was about not only walking again, but finding a way to manage his vision. He already had hearing issues and affected his hearing issues too. So the other question is to ask what he had left, but he had a whole lot of spirit left, didn't he? And that's what's carried us through.
14: You mentioned a short hospital stay. Was that because of him? What was he like when he was in hospital?
15: Well, we couldn't go and see him. I tried to get an exception, but rightfully, we couldn't go and see him.
14: Oh, this is COVID, of course.
15: It was right. COVID. Right. So he was manic. He hadn't really been away from my mum in the last 40 years or from his family for more than a few days. And he just had the stroke. We'd only be able to call him now and then. He didn't have a mobile phone. He couldn't use one anyway. But he'd get a call in every day and he was just screaming. Not too loud, but certainly in a desperate way. I don't really like to recall that, to be honest. He just wanted out. He couldn't go to the bathroom by himself. And so he had a catheter going on. He kept saying how painful that was. He was confused.
14: And didn't have anyone he knew around him either.
15: He didn't.
14: Is he a bit claustrophobic as well?
15: He is. He's a bit claustrophobic.
14: Yeah, what happened when you locked your dad in the car?
15: I locked my dad in the car. And this is after he had his stroke too. I went into the Asian grocer. We were making pho, the Vietnamese beef noodle soup, and we were getting some materials for that. And I locked my dad in. And I never realised he was claustrophobic. But when I came back, he was hyperventilating. And we'd only been gone for maybe 2 or 3 minutes, and we were right in front of the grocery store. And he was struggling to get his bum into the back of the seat so he could push the windscreen out.
14: He was going to kick the windscreen out?
15: He kicked the windscreen out. He had no chance of doing that, but that's what he...
14: How long was he locked in for?
15: Maybe 3 or 4 minutes. I wouldn't even say 5 minutes. Oh. But I realised afterwards, I looked it up, that you can get claustrophobia or it can bubble up again if you've been trapped in small spaces, particularly when you're a kid. And he grew up in the centre of Vietnam, and his first memories are from running away from war. He ran away from the battles between the Viet Minh, the Vietnamese nationalist group at the time, and the French that bombed their village. So he'd either run away or he'd jump into what was the size of a wombat hole, into the bomb shelter under the corridor. He lived in a corridor for a while too, between the other two houses, him and his family of six. So there's been a few times in his life where he's been trapped, and I wouldn't be surprised if he's been afraid of small spaces ever since, and that those things bubble up, those vulnerabilities from his past life bubble up now after a lifetime of strength and resilience and striving.
14: When there's been a family history of war and horror and terror and all those things, it tends to go to ways I've found just from talking to people who've had parents who've gone through that. Either the parents have said nothing and tried to protect them from it, or they just tell the kids straight away. How was it with you? How did you glean your family story in Vietnam as a kid? Because you were too little to remember even coming to Australia.
15: Yeah, I was two when we left on the boat. But my parents were definitely the latter. In fact, I don't even remember a time when they didn't tell us about their lives in Vietnam.
14: And how would they tell it to you? Would they say, like, this is instructive? Like, you know, eat your dinner because we had nothing back in the old country or something? Or what was it like?
15: I think the full range. Sometimes it would be like the same as what you had for breakfast. And sometimes it would be a grave and deep moment in which you must know this about you, about me, about our family. It was part of the air that we breathed, really, part of the water that we swam in, our refugee heritage.
14: And when the knowledge was handed to you, did you really feel the burden of it, the weight of it and all of that? Like, I've got this nice life here, but here, just go and hold this gigantically heavy bag of bricks for a while. Did it feel a bit like that at the time?
15: Because we're so immersed in it, no, but I feel it now. I feel it now because I'm caring for my dad and the sacrifices that he made for me, they don't have to be paid back, but I have a greater awareness of some sense of obligation to, as he says it, do for him what he did for me. He said this while I was washing him, and my son was there too. This is after the stroke, and we were washing and drying him. It's no big deal. The carers will know this. I mean, I hadn't seen my dad naked for a decade, so I can't remember the last time I'd seen him naked. But we got into the routine. He needed to be washed. So that's what we did. No big deal for him, no big deal for me, no big deal for my son to help out too. And one day as I was drying his hair, he was sitting in his chair and just patting him down, he said, Gong Lam Cho Ba Nu Ba Da Lam Cho Gong. You're doing for me what I did for you. And I realize, I mean, there's karma, there's whole ideas of time in there, and such a beautiful, poignant line. Within that simple line is the weight of my refugee heritage.
14: Some people who've grown up in that village lifestyle don't ever really want to go beyond their village, but your dad wasn't like that. Tell me the story of when he encountered electricity for the first time in the city of Da Nang.
15: Yeah, so he lived about 15 kilometres outside of the central Vietnamese city of Da Nang, and his grandfather one day chose him. His grandfather had heaps of grandkids, and for some reason his grandfather chose him.

0: to accompany him to Da Nang. And they walked and they walked, and he remembers, this is probably his first fond memory. And they talked the whole time, and then he looked up, and he tells his story a lot. He saw this wondrous place. It was the city. He saw all these people. He used to think before then that the horizon was the edge of the universe. So the mountains to the west was one side of the universe and the east was the other side of the universe. And he looked up and there was the city. And there were all these people who didn't know him. He sort of knew everyone. And he spent the night with cousins. And I think there were three big events of that encounter. He touched an ice block for the first time. His cousin introduced him to ice, and right. He was amazed by...
1: Right, a guy who'd grown up close to the equator touches something super cold for the first time. It must have been, felt like electric all on its own.
0: Exactly. Yeah. And he saw a clock for the first time. And most importantly in his life, he saw a light. And he spent much of that evening just turning the switch on and off until he thought he could perceive the electricity running from the switch to the light. And later on, he comes to design electricity systems both in the south of Vietnam and the south of Canberra.
1: You see, all that tells me your dad is a man of intelligence and sensitivity and doesn't take things for granted. He's kind of got a large imagination to be able to take in the enormity of what he's seeing, which is pretty enormous if you don't grow up with that.
0: He is, in many ways, the most forward-looking person I've ever met. He cannot believe that tomorrow won't be better than today. He insists that tomorrow must be better than today. Incorrigibly. It's actually really annoying, Richard. It's really annoying because tomorrow is not always better than today, but for him, it must be.
1: Is this temperament, or is this something your dad has inculcated in himself? Do you think this perennial optimism despite everything?
0: I think it's the way he's lived his life. He was a child soldier too for the Viet Minh, which were communist.
1: But Ho Chi Minh's army of independence, really. Yeah, yes.
0: And why did he join? He joined because he wanted to learn how to read and do sums. Because he believed tomorrow would be better than today and they could help him with that. And then over a few years as a young man, he became an anti-communist and moved to Saigon once again because he thought the West and liberal democracy would ensure that tomorrow would be better than today, not only for him but for the whole world. And he saw people walk on the moon and he thought we should all live like astronauts. He still sort of does. He can't really see why we should eat. Why not drop a pill like astronauts and get on with your day? Yeah, is his view. And I suppose it's the same idea that compelled him to put everything on the line and leave Vietnam.
1: What was your dad's job in Vietnam during the war between the North and the South of Vietnam during the 60s and 70s? What was his role?
0: He was a draftsman of sorts. He designed electricity systems. He was lucky to meet my mum, who was a bookkeeper at the Saigon Electricity Authority. And throughout their lives, they've had incredible friendships with people who worked there at that time. But he was also lucky that he didn't get high enough that he would be re-educated after the war. That was one of the things that worked out for him. The higher-ups in South Vietnam were sent away to camps so that they could denounce themselves. He was pretty much the only one left with technical knowledge. So after 75 and the fall of Saigon, he was tasked to reconnect South Vietnam to the mountainous area and the hydroelectricity plant there. He'd actually been working on that before while the war was going on too, but the communists were always sabotaging them. So after the war, the same communists and comrades were then his bosses and tasked him to do the same thing.
1: Fix what we broke.
0: Fix what we broke. And he was very good at it. And under incredible pressure too, obviously, is the pressure of losing a war, which is still hard to fathom.
1: There were some really hellish years there as the new Stalinist governments started putting people through re-education camps. Was it that made him want to decide to take the radical step of picking up his family, including you as a tiny boy, and get out of Vietnam by whatever means?
0: I think my mum and dad had hopes that there would be peace and a lot of reunification too. They're punters. They're ordinary people. They're not particularly ideological. But I think by 1978, so 3 years after the fall of Saigon, it wasn't so much that they were feeling the pinch. They certainly were. There were sanctions going on too, so really difficult times. But they had jobs. They had homes, they had families, but they had become convinced that their children would never get a fair go, that we'd never be able to study.
1: Right, because you're a politically suspect family.
0: That's right. You needed what they say is a clean background. In some ways, you still do in Vietnam to get to the upper echelons. Yeah, there's big questions around why refugees leave their homes. There's lots of studies into this. In my personal and also professional experience, I found that people can put up with a lot. They don't want to leave their homes. But when they see that their kids won't have a future, then that's some serious motivation to make some big changes. But they had become convinced that their children would never get a fair go, that we'd never be able to study.
1: Right, because you're a politically suspect family.
0: That's right. You needed what they say is a clean background. In some ways, you still do in Vietnam to get to the upper echelons. Yeah, there's big questions around why refugees leave their homes. There's lots of studies into this. In my personal and also professional experience, I found that people can put up with a lot. They don't want to leave their homes. But when they see that their

0: He became a carer for his dad once his dad had a stroke at the age of 80. So once they made the decision to leave Vietnam, how do they make plans? Because you've got to do this in the most extraordinary secrecy, of course. Everyone's informing on each other, aren't they? I mean, how did that work?
1: It's extraordinary stress, really. They do it all in secret, basically, and it's a black market, so you never know who's going to rip you off. They had a smaller boat organised with pretty much their life savings, and that didn't work out. The guy who was supposedly building the boat gambled it all away. So that left them without money and without hope for a while until they met in the New Year's of 1979, so early January, February. They met a cousin who said that her kids were going on a big boat and that they were all going to pretend to be ethnic Chinese. The Vietnamese regime then were very happy to get rid of the ethnic Chinese and they'd pay their way to get on this boat. It was 11 taels of gold was required per person. They didn't have the money. It'd be equivalent of around 30,000 Australian.
0: How did they get the money?
1: They got the money by eventually because my grandmother stepped in, my father's mum, who's very, very conservative. She'd been through multiple wars already, two big ones, the first Indo-Chinese war against the French and then against the US. And her sense was that you should always bend like a reed rather than try to resist. You know, that was her view. And that things had been worse before, they'd been worse and they'd get through it. But she could see that my dad felt otherwise. And so she said she'd give us the money.
0: So having made the decision to leave, how were you? What state were you in as this tiny little one-year-old, two-year-old infant? Yeah.
1: So I was one in a bit and I was always sick. My mum says that I spent as much time crying as I did anything else. And there was in considerations that I can't fathom really now, whether to leave me in Saigon and maybe my dad and my brother would go first. Many people had these considerations at that time. And it wasn't so much a condition, but my grandmother, knowing that she'd been through wars and seen families split up and never get back together again, she said, where the father goes, the wife must go, and where the parents go, the kids must go too.
0: So what happened when the boat launched off the Vietnamese mainland?
1: It's quite a journey. Once again, things are happening in a black market, so you don't know where you're going. It took us a week to get the couple of hundred kilometres to the coastal town from Saigon. We were locked up for a night too, so that some regional authorities could get money out of us. And then we finally left. And I'd been crooked the whole time. It looked like dysentery. I couldn't keep anything down. And two boats left. There were 21-metre boats, and initially my mum was told there'd be 100, 130 people. On each boat, there was over 500 people.
0: Say that again?
1: 500 people.
0: On each boat? On how big were these
1: 21
0: boats?
1: 21 metres by about 5 metres wide. And there were 507. We have the numbers exactly.
0: And are all these people below deck?
1: No, that's the worst place to be. Below deck, there was all the young men. So there's about maybe 100 or so, my parents guess, below the deck. And my brother and my dad sat on the deck near where the hatch was that went down to the lower deck, but it was locked. The hatch was locked because the boat was so packed that if they stormed up into the boat where most of the people were, it would capsize. So that they locked it, and the young fellas down there, they just thump, and he could hear the thumping.
0: Was there enough room for everyone to sit down on the deck?
1: I've seen images like this so far. Obviously, I was only two, and I compare it to like sometimes you have a worm farm. I hate to, you know, it's not obviously they're people, but the limbs are just totally entwined. You can't tell one person from the other.
0: And how low was it sitting in the water too with all those people on board?
1: I think that was obviously it's overcrowded, so it's always dangerous even when there's not a storm. But we didn't even make it out of Vietnam. We went with another boat. And the two boats in the night crashed into each other. And ours was worse off. Ours had a hole in the bow, not far from where my dad and my brother were sitting. My mum and I were in the cabin because I was so young and frail. And so we didn't even make it out of Vietnam and we had to stop and we found an island where we spent a night and we tried to fix the boat. And that's where I was really crook. And my dad had to make some

0: decisions there too about me. The morning in which we're about to leave, I think he cracked in a way. I've never said that he's cracked about anything, but I can only guess that he did. He took me away from my mum's arms without telling her, and he took me to our landlady.
1: And this is still in Vietnamese
0: waters. We're still
1: waters,
0: in Vietnam.
1: It's just a coastal island, is it?
0: That's right. So Dad took me and he went to our landlady and he took off his wedding ring and he said, please take my son. You can have this ring. My wife has hers too. He's not going to make it. Take him back to his grandmother. He's not going to make it if he comes with us.
1: We've got some audio here of what your dad said about that time.
2: Your life very, very, very dangerous, your life. So if you get a few more days, you may go on. So I decide to leave you with the people who we stay overnight there in the island. You said to her, okay, can I keep my baby with you? And then you can take my son to my mom in Saigon, in Ho Chi Minh City. Because mom and I, if we come back, Saigon with you that time, we go to in jail. Definitely we go in jail. So but then you, she take you, I pay money to her, and she take you to your grandmom, and she can look after you may live in. Some night, I still thinking about that one, because that very, very sad that one.
1: And what did that lady say?
0: She said no. She hadn't left herself, so she obviously was like my grandmother. She felt like you had to bend like the reeds, and she didn't want to take the risk. She didn't want to take the risk of having me and then people asking questions. And she wasn't sure if she'd get me back to my grandmother anyway in Saigon. And so that's how I ended up in Australia. And when I asked my dad about this, that line where he says, some nights I'm still thinking about that one. Some nights I'm still thinking about that one, Richard. It took me ages to fathom the weight of that decision, the weight of that night. I'm still trying to fathom, trying to come to grips with that decision of his to give me up.
1: And here you are sitting in front of me. There's just in that moment, there's so much in that moment.
0: So much. And that level of sacrifice where he would give me away, that he would give me away. What do you say about that? I don't know, even after all these years.
1: So then you had to get on another boat to go to Malaysia.
0: We got on the same boat. They fixed it.
1: The same boat?
0: They fixed it. This is a fishing island, so they had those sort of facilities. So they fixed the hole and we're off again. And we're on the boat for another 4 days.
1: While you're on that boat, you encountered pirates?
0: Pirates three times. So it's so crowded that it's quite a logistical process to rob people.
1: What could pirates get from you? Haven't you given up every last thing you've got in this world? What have they got to take from you except, I don't know, slaves? What were they trying to get from you?
0: But they were trying to get gold is the main thing. You're living in an environment that, in an economy that really is incredibly volatile, so you don't trust money. The Vietnamese still use gold quite a lot. So that's their main thing that they're looking for. Gold, it might be in teeth, it might be hidden in this place or that. And the logistics are serious. It's so crowded that the first time is the best pickings, obviously. And these are not pirates in any professional sense. They're Thai fishermen, and sometimes kids too. So the first taking is quite easy. They'll fleece you and they'll get whatever's hanging around your neck or whatever's in your pockets. But then it gets more comprehensive each time. The third time we had to transfer over to the fishing boat, and my parents and my brother were so thirsty that they take the ice that kept the fish cold over any jewels that they had. Such was the desperation. And then the great gift of the final pirates was to not only take our compass, but to at least point us in the direction of what we later discovered was Malaysia. Amazingly, of the 507 people on our boat, only one died during the trip, an older lady that was sitting near us in the cabin, and one fellow died afterwards too. So two people died out of 507 during that journey. My parents actually say it wasn't that bad then, but they also talk about being numb. They didn't really feel emotions. But there's also a great memory from that time too. Why

0: And I really like this story because I'd only found out about it recently. The one thing that my brother remembers from that trip, he was four, was the flying fish. Isn't that beautiful? He remembers the flying fish, and I've heard other boat people say that too. My brother was held by my dad on the deck, and those 4 days in particular, dad would have spent his whole time trying to shelter my brother and say, "Don't look at that. Don't listen to that hatch thumping away," all the time, trying to protect him. But the one time that my dad pointed to a Vision Splendid was, "Look at those flying fish."
1: What do you think those fish represented in his mind?
0: I'd like to think that they represented joy and fun and freedom and what life should be about.
1: I mean, why do those fish fly anyway? Just for the fun of it, isn't it? Like they're just, it's sheer exuberance that makes them do that or catch insects?
0: Even if there was a biological reason, I don't want to know it.
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1: Today I'm with Kim Hoon. He's written a memoir about his father. His dad had a stroke when he was 80. It happened during COVID. And so Kim, despite his multiple responsibilities, had to become a carer for his dad. And his book is called My Old Man and Me. There's plenty more to his story after the headlines. On ABC Radio, it's 28 minutes to midday.
3: Maria Hatzakis with ABC News. A man's been remanded in custody, charged with the attempted murder of two police officers in Brisbane's East. The 35-year-old allegedly stabbed a constable in the neck and assaulted a senior constable in Hemant early yesterday morning. His case was mentioned in court today and adjourned until November. The Federal Treasurer Jim Chalmers says new figures to be released today will reveal a better-than-forecast budget bottom line for the last financial year. The ABC understands the deficit will be around $6 billion lower than forecast in the May budget. In the AFL Brisbane Lions coach Chris Fagan says he's assessing whether he's got the energy to continue at the helm after the club's premiership three-peat at the weekend. Fagan's been with the team for a decade and is contracted through to next year, but he's still weighing up his future. ABC News.
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1: Today I'm with author, academic and ABC broadcaster with ABC Canberra, Kim Hoon. Kim has written a book about his dad, how he became a carer for his dad after his dad suffered a stroke at the age of 80 during the COVID lockdowns. All this brought up a whole lot of stuff to the surface about the family story, how they escaped out of Vietnam in the 1970s and made their way in the most terrifying circumstances aboard an overcrowded boat to Australia. So eventually the boat, with still, what, some 500 or so passengers on this tiny boat, landed in Malaysia somewhere. And that's when Médecins Sans Frontières came to the rescue.
0: Yeah, we were transferred to Bidong, had about 40,000 people on it. It's an incredible place. It's on the side of a cliff. The city was built in 1 square kilometre. Multi-story shanties, basically. But ours, where we lived, wasn't exactly palatial. And we managed to get by, I think, because of my mum's ingenuity. After those three pirate attacks, we still had $200, $200. My mum had sewn the money into the seam of her shirt. And that's how we'd kept this money. And we used it to buy a mosquito net, which is really important, obviously, in a place like that. But she also used that to sieve rice flour and do 100 other things. And so we set up on this island and we lived in a tent. We had a blue tarp on it and four poles that he cut from the jungle. That was our home for much of 1979. And my brother and I were still crook. We had this mysterious disease, like dysentery, but I don't think it's ever been diagnosed.
1: Did that mean you couldn't hold food down?
0: Couldn't hold anything down.
1: Right. And how thin

0: are you getting as a little baby boy?
1: There's pictures of this from our refugee card from that year. It's not pleasant viewing for me. Really sunken eyes, just so strong and desperate at the same time, my parents, but there's nothing strong about me in that picture. And I used to cry all the time. I used to cry for my parents, ba ma in South Vietnamese. And they used to, even our neighbours, not like they were getting on well, but they used to call us the ba ma tent because we was always crying so much. And fortunately, Médecins Sans Frontières came to the rescue. I don't think that's an overstatement. They sent what would be their first boat. There have been many since. And it was named the Île de Lumière, the Island of Light. And of course, Dad had such an affection for light and electricity. And because my brother and I were so sick, we were taken to the Île de Lumière.
0: That must have felt like a good omen at last for your dad.
1: Well, there's dramas everywhere. I think so. There's a couple of really difficult points. There was a mistake in terms of the drip that my brother had, and he was given like 4 or 5 times too much. And if my mum hadn't seen that, that was one of the times he was very close to dying. They had to change that. The nurse changed that very, very quickly. Another sad point for my mum I'm reminded of is that she'd lived in such a cloistered life in the Socialist Republic of Vietnam that she didn't know what was going on outside, and she picked up a magazine on the Île de Lumière and she'd found out that Elvis was dead, and she was quite a fan of the king. So she had to mourn for the king while she was on the Île de Lumière. But despite the fact that they didn't know what was going on with us, eventually we recuperated, my brother and I, on that boat. And my dad talks about the role of water in his life. You know, he used to live next to a river in his home village. The waves that took him from Vietnam to Malaysia had this certain energy about them, and he talks about the drips, the drip on the Île de Lumière that he sat in for hours and watched go into our little veins and bring us back to life.
0: The Fraser government took the view at the time that because of our involvement in the Vietnam War, we had an obligation to refugees fleeing the south of Vietnam. And so you were admitted to Australia as refugees and came to Canberra. Why Canberra? That's just interesting. I mean, not Sydney and Melbourne or Adelaide would have been more obvious, I would have thought, at the time.
1: There was a sponsorship program at the time. It was based on good Christian principles, a good neighbourliness. And it meant that organisations could sponsor Indochinese refugees and the government would contribute something in kind. So the Ainslie Church of Christ passed around the dish and they wanted to get involved through the minister and his wife, Dennis Ryle and Jenny Ryle, who are very good friends of ours. They're out west now. And they sponsored 3 families to come, and we just rocked up. We rocked up in Canberra on the 21st of December, Gravy Day, as it's sometimes referred to now after the Paul Kelly song, in 1979, just before Christmas. I can't imagine what my parents thought about Canberra.
0: I wonder how coming out of Saigon, how they managed with the relentless, terrifying pleasantness of Canberra after all of that. How did they deal with that?
1: I think they remember lots of things, bugs. They remember ants. I remember playing cricket that not long afterwards too, and standing on an anthill while I was fielding, having no idea what I was doing.
0: And what was your first encounter with Canberra wildlife?
1: My first memory is Mum and I had just bought the groceries and my brother was off at preschool and we were walking home. And we were carrying groceries in the paper bags like you used to do. And then suddenly there was this awful screech and this flash of light. And my mum picked me up and she rushed me home and she never picked up the groceries. They were left strewn on the sidewalk. So we were fresh off the boat. We had no idea what a magpie was, but that's what had happened. But why it's a fond memory is all of that's a bit of a blur. But what I distinctively remember is playing with my mum's hair as she dabbed iodine on my ear. The Maggie had got me, Richard. The Maggie had actually got me. So I remember that
0: bastard sensation.
1: And now I get swooped all the time. And it's still, I've realised one thing about Australia and about being Australian. It's impossible to look composed and cool when you're getting swooped by a Maggie.
0: But yeah, magpies, they're traumatising. It's horrible. Your parents, as you write, took to life in Canberra very, very well and very, very quickly. Tell me the story of what happened when the family car broke down near the

0: Lodge, near the Prime Minister's Lodge in Canberra.
1: Yes, we had a Datsun 200B and the little maroon car. And this is an amazing story. My parents had broken down on Adelaide Avenue. It was back in the day when radiators were a problem. So he just needed to fill the radiator with water. And Dad said, I'll go try that house over there. And Mum said, that's the lodge. You can't go in there. So we've just come out of the Socialist Republic. And Mum says, you're going to get shot if you go in there. He says, no, we're in Australia. We'll be right. So he goes over and he says, look, my car's broken down, in whatever English he had. And
0: like to the guard at the gate?
1: To the guard, the guard. And he comes back with a bucket, fills up the radiator and heads off. And forever tells the story that in Vietnam he probably would have been shot for even getting anywhere near there, but in Australia the PM will help you fix your car.
0: How did you and your brother acclimatise to Australian life?
1: Overall, really well. Really well. I think it suited us to be in Canberra. There weren't many Vietnamese there in the early 80s. I think, understandably, many Viets want to gravitate and many migrants want to gravitate to places where they have a few more social supports. But my parents had always been lone wolves. They'd actually been displaced in Vietnam through various wars and battles. And we didn't have other relatives here. So it was always a one-way ticket for us. And we grew up really quickly, like physically really quickly. My dad's about 155 centimetres. I know this from caring for him and know his weights and all that sort of thing and all his numbers. I'm 175, but I've been this height since I was in year five, pretty much. Since year five, there's a picture of me playing soccer and I'm like the goalie from that time.
0: Right, so you went from being a very sick toddler to being quite a sporty young dude.
1: Yeah, so we really sprouted up well. We played sports well, still play sports. I mean, our physical conditioning is a bit strange, my brother and I. I think everything's related to the boat. We have a sort of never again approach to exercise. That basically, we were weak and close to death back then. We'll do whatever we can to avoid being like that. And as a consequence, my brother and I have just always been into sports and exercising, not in a competitive way, but in a slightly manic way, I'd put it like that. And it's actually not always healthy too, particularly when you've got 100 other things going on trying to care for your dad. And it's our gift to our parents that we've modelled for them the value of exercising and the joy of exercising with others. I taught my parents how to swim. 30 years after we left Vietnam, I taught my parents how to swim. What a wonderful period and gift that was. And now sometimes we swim together.
0: So there were wonderful neighbours who welcomed you into the area and the people of your local church as well who were incredibly kind and welcoming and lovely. But were there bad neighbours as well?
1: I mean, part of me says this goes with the territory. My parents don't make a big deal out of it. I don't really make a big deal out of it. But the first place we lived in Canberra, in Ainslie, there were neighbours who gave my brother and my mum in particular a really hard time. Their kids used to tease and physically push my brother around at preschool. And the guy who was all behind this was the dad. And the dad told his kids to go and let our tyres down, then cut our tyres, slash our tyres, put a hose in the kitchen window and turn it on, and to push my mum around too.
0: What was his problem?
1: I mean, if I had to distill it, some people don't like difference. Some people don't like people who are different. I found as you watch kids grow up, isn't it wonderful when kids are small, they don't seem to have that prejudice. You see two kids go up to each other and they're just happy to hang out. But somewhere difference becomes a problem for a lot of people. And many years later, I went back to Vietnam and my aunt gave me letters that my mum had written to her and that she'd kept for decades. And they were incredible letters. They were like written on rice paper almost, those aerograms. And my mum had said of our early time in Australia that the birds in Canberra are so beautiful. They're every possible colour and they fly in these mighty flocks. But there are these black and white ones who really menace you because they think everyone wants to steal their eggs. So I thought that's sort of a metaphor. The difference is nice. A difference is really enriching, actually. It's a sign of flourishing. But there are some people who think in a black and white way, and they think that everyone wants to steal their eggs.
0: Here is wisdom. Are you astonished to read that?
1: I've come to realise more and more that sometimes there's wonderful wisdom and philosophy in every person, every little moment and aspect of life. You just got to have your eyes open, your ears open.
0: I'm with Kim Hoon. He's written a memoir called My Old Man and Me. Your dad took on so much work, extraordinary amount of work. He had a full-time job as an electrical engineer managing electricity systems in the ACT, and then at the same time opened a family bakery, and with you, the whole family working at it around the clock. I wonder if that brought you closer to him or further apart because you'd be in the bakery together. What was that like for you?
1: That's part of our folklore, the few years when he worked just so hard. And it's not easy for him to be at the ACT Electricity Authority too. He'd risen up, he was a manager, and he'd learnt English at night. But it's really difficult. You're trying to get approvals from the National Capital Authority. You're trying to deal with staff. You're trying to banter easily over ice vovos. That's really hard for a guy like him. And he was getting migraines. So he's looking for other options. And he was also just trying to look for opportunities to get on. So we had a family friend. We bought a bakery. That was in 1987, 1988. I was 11 and we started working there. They were good times in many ways when caramel slices were really thick, you know, really thick, Richard. You couldn't bite the whole thing.
0: Right, before the wowsers got to them. Yeah. Vanilla slices too, right? All of that. Great days.
1: Oh,
0: great days. We were a stronger, better nation then, I think.
1: So I started working there. And it was in some ways, we were working in unison and we started being in sync with each other. But at the same time, it was probably the start of us going our separate ways because he was just so busy. I'm talking like unbelievably busy. He already was an insomniac. I've never known my dad to sleep more than 3 or 4 hours. Never in my whole life. So he was insomniac from the stress of leaving Vietnam. And so this sort of fitted into a life in which you're running a family business. You have to do almost everything yourself and working full time. So he would get up at 2 or 3. He'd have to get everything ready and then he'd sell in the morning and then he'd go to work and then he'd come back and tidy up the shop and then he'd do all the paperwork and everything else that goes with that with my mum. So we started working there too and we were like latchkey kids but also like a lot of kids who grow up in small businesses. That was how we found out about Australia, Canberra and how to run a business and get on in the world. In some ways, if you're running bread, if you're doing bread in particular, you're waking up with people, you're figuring out their consumer behavior, but you're also tapping into how people get on in their days and you're learning about the community. You learn how to get on with difficult customers. You learn how to advertise. This is all when my brother and I are 11 to 13 and still I'm a morning person. Still, I like me custard tarts.
0: As you get older, I think there's a kind of an expectation in this culture anyway that you kind of leave the family home and you find some sort of escape velocity to go out into the world and live overseas or interstate or travel. Did you ever feel that could be an option for you to get that far away from your parents?
1: At the end of year 12, there might have been a small window of half a year where I really thought I might do what so many Australians do and go live in the UK or have a gap year. But other than that, no. It's always been Canberra and my parents for me.
0: Is that what you wanted?
1: I'm not sure what want means in that context. I wouldn't say that I felt forced or obliged either. As I reflect upon it now as a 49-year-old, it does go back to the refugee heritage, the boat and the air that we breathed. We're a family unit. We stick together. And my brother went off to Sydney to study. And I remember us driving there and dropping him off at college. And it was just the saddest possible day. We were so happy for him. It's sort of weird. Why would you even care? This happens all the time. Families, that's what growing up means. That's what developing as people and as a family means. I get that too. But that was such a sad day for me that I call it, the name of our boat was the KG1170. I call it the KG1170 crew. So that was the day the crew broke up. So I wouldn't say it's what I was wanted, and I wouldn't say I was obliged, but that's what I've done. There's a certain amount of inertia there. It's worked out too, because I know there's a lot of adventurism and there's wonders of living elsewhere. I've sort of been able to do those things. It's actually meant that I haven't had to worry about money so much. I've had wonderful adventures. Canberra's going to be 500,000 people soon. There's got to be a few people there that you're going to like and find incredible stories in. Actually, there's heaps. So particularly now, and I've got this little job on Sundays hosting a radio show that showcases the wacky and wonderful people of Canberra. It's Canberra's good enough for me, Richard. Canberra's good enough for me.
0: As a migrant kid, you're under that kind of pressure, whether that's self-imposed or something you just get by osmosis from your parents, to be a really driven human being. And you clearly are, Kim. You know, you're doing an insane amount of work. You're an academic. You're a broadcaster. You're raising a little boy, all those things. And then your dad has the stroke. There's an expectation you become a carer. And suddenly the expectation's reversed, isn't it? Suddenly the car's got to come to a screeching halt and everything has got to be put on hold, or you hang on to it as best you can. That was the inverse of what you'd been doing before.
1: Hmm. I didn't realise it at the time. Things just happen. Dad has a stroke and everything's a blur and you get by as well as you can. But you put it wonderfully. It almost crystallises it for me. We've lived this whole life in which you believe and you're going to ensure that tomorrow is better than today, that you're going to progress, you're going to run faster, you're going to find a way to love each other more, that your careers will advance. And then suddenly, that's not going to happen. And that's what happened to us, both my dad and me and to our family. He had a stroke. We had no idea what was going to happen to him. The doctors had written him off to an extent, but just said that he would need, and this is a quote, 24/7 care, 365 days a year.
0: Was that said to you?
1: Yep.
0: The nurse or the doctor looked you in the eye and said that to you?
1: Yep.
0: Well, what was the implication that your dad needed to be put in professional care in some kind of a nursing home? Is that what was being put to you, or that you needed to step up and be this person?
1: Perhaps that was implied, but I didn't read it that way. I implied that the KG1170 crew would do what we had to do. And that's pretty much what we've done for 5 years.
0: So this is the carer's dilemma, isn't it? Do other carers talk to you about this?
1: Yep. And it's a dilemma and it's an inescapable contradiction, that one would be so incredibly committed and yet depleted, and so strong and resilient but so fragile at the same time, and so certain and resolute but totally unsure of themselves.
0: You ended up having is a fight the right word for it, or an argument with your dad? How did that happen?
1: We have fights all the time, and I think this is important for me to get out there. Caring is not romantic. It's not a noble cause. I would prefer not to do it. But what else would I do? And I don't regret any of it and never will. We fight quite regularly, but that drives me even more mad because he's actually so understanding of all the limitations he has in his life. Cognitively, he can't see, he can't hear, he's got cancers bubbling away, and yet he always knows what's going on with me, at least when I really need him or need to chill out.
0: Now, one of the reasons you found out why he had a stroke was because he'd been given blood thinning medication and hadn't been taking it properly. How did he take it when you got angry with him about that?
1: It's not uncommon for blokes in particular, I found out, to self-medicate or not self-medicate. And particularly him, he feels like you should always be stronger. You should always be progressing. Tomorrow should be better than today. So why should you keep taking the same drugs over and over again if you feel fine? At the same time, he also believes in science and drugs, of course. He's very disciplined. But we're complex beings, aren't we? Our motivations are complex. So when I realised that he contributed perhaps to his stroke that changed all of our lives, how can one not blame? How can one not blame? But my mum said, well, he might have had the stroke anyway. He might have had the stroke at another time. There's no use going back to that. That shouldn't be our concern. And there's, of course, there's other things I could be doing, but I would say this about caring too, and the dilemmas, but also the reward of caring. There's nothing more meaningful. I haven't met many carers who would say they don't live meaningful lives. It's too much meaning. I want to offset some of that meaning and give it to someone else. So work's great, and I try to honour and work and take care of that. My son, he's my life too. It's one of the greatest things I've done is to be with him. But I would say the same thing of caring for my dad. And there's something about the fact, I think, that he saved my life when I was young, and now I've helped save his life, that he's old.
0: You don't really say this in your book, but it seems to me that it's after you put that to him that, you know, if you'd taken your medication, you might would not have had this stroke, that your dad really starts to fully embrace rehab at this point. Is that true?
1: I mean, Dad's issue is that he'll rehab too much. He'd do it all day. He's very metric too. Really, part of the reason that Dad is an impulsive falls risk and needs so much care is that he still reckons he can get back to a time when he's running 10Ks. He doesn't believe that, I think, all the time, but somewhere in there, that's what makes him tick. If you ask him, he says, of course I wouldn't. But once again, we're complex beings, and there's drive in him that means he'll push himself too hard. I think that's the main concern.
0: There's another concern with older men in particular. How do you stop them driving the car?
1: This I've encountered this with other people too.
0: Because I'll say, fine, I've been driving for 60 years and that's supposed to count in some way. And who cares if I'm deaf and I can't see properly and I'm easily angered?
1: Yeah, there's a lot of pride tied up in driving the car. But one of the great achievements of my dad over the last 5 years is that he's learned to park that pride and learned how to be cared for.
0: Have you helped him do that?
1: I think it's mostly him. I'd go as far as saying this. In some ways, I think mentally and emotionally, he's better off than when he was before the stroke. And remember, everyone wrote him off. There's no way, he has no right to be alive, that bloke. Arguably, neither do I, if you look way back. He was always wound up. He's an insomniac for life. But over the last 5 years, he's learnt to sit and allow people to wash him. He's learnt how to ask for help. It's still an ongoing process. I wouldn't say he's good at it, but incredible progress to realise his limits, his vulnerability, and after a lifetime of feeling like he had to be in control or everything would just go wrong, he's realised somewhat that it's okay to be looked after.
0: You're going to be doing an author event in Canberra. What role is your dad going to have at that author event?
1: He's going to do the vote of thanks. Now, these are pretty big events for Canberra. The ANU Canberra Meet the Author talks have been going on since 1986. So I thought, I'll ask Dad if he'd stand up in front of 300 people or so and make a little talk. And it took him less than a second to say, yep, I'll do it. So we'll find out how that goes.
0: Oh, he's looking forward to it then.
1: He's looking forward to it. I think he'll be fine.
0: How's your mum doing?
1: Mum is probably more my concern than Dad. Mum really is at the core of my thoughts now. I've moved out of the house. So I go back one or two nights a week to stay with them. So Mum's with Dad just all the time. There's so many women like this. And they're the heroes. They're the heroes of Australia. And they're the most wonderful, blessed people, as far as I'm concerned.
0: One of the coloured birds.
1: One of the coloured birds. I think about her all the time. Yeah.
0: I've really loved having this conversation with you, Kim, and thank you so much.
1: Thanks, Richard.
0: Kim Hunt's book is called My Old Man and Me.
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0: Today's conversation with Kim Hunt was made on the lands of the Gadigal people. The producer was Mickey Morris. The executive producer is Nicola Harrison. I'm Richard Feidler. Thanks for listening.
3: Good afternoon, ABC News with Sue Fitzpatrick. The man accused of stabbing a police officer in the neck in Brisbane's East has been named after his case was mentioned in court. Will Murray has more.
4: 35-year-old Josie Brooke Collins is accused of stabbing a male police constable in the neck and assaulting a senior constable after the officers responded to reports of a disturbance on Bogong Street in Hemant yesterday morning. It's alleged he then fled the scene, but was arrested a short time later and charged with two counts of attempted murder and one count of possessing dangerous drugs. The matter was heard briefly in the Cleveland Magistrates Court this morning and will return to court in late November. The police officer who was stabbed is in a stable condition in hospital and is expected to undergo surgery.
3: Stephen Miles says he's committed to leading Queensland Labor to the 2028 state election. It follows media reports that senior Labor figures have raised concerns over the party's leadership and policies. The opposition leader says he has spoken to colleagues this morning and has their support.
5: We have a lot more work to do. I'm the first to admit that, but we are doing that work and you'll continue to see it roll out. But I think you'd be hard-pressed to find an opposition anywhere, now or historically, that has as much policy work underway.
3: Many businesses are having to choose between hiking their prices or absorbing higher credit card costs as new restrictions come into force. Consumer credit charges for Visa, MasterCard and EFTPOS transactions will be banned from Thursday. The RBA expects the changes will save shoppers about $1.6 billion a year. But Daniel Skibris from Point Hacks says it's likely businesses will have to pick up the costs.
6: Merchants have to pay the fee to accept a credit card, and at the moment, they can decide to say, well, look, I'm going to pass that fee on to consumers. And on the consumer's end, they might go, well, I'm happy to pay that fee because I'm going to earn rewards points. From 1 October, those merchants aren't going to be able to surcharge.
3: Tech experts are backing calls for AI companies to testify before a Greens-led Senate inquiry. It follows an OpenAI agent infiltrating a Medicare website and targeting other government and international sites. OpenAI has paused training of its latest models as a result. University of New South Wales AI expert Professor Khalil Kanari says AI companies should answer tough questions in front of a parliamentary inquiry.
7: The number of such incidents have escalated in the past month or so, and it's very likely there'll be many more which haven't been yet revealed. So I think it's fair to ask them questions on how they are going to prevent some of these issues in the future.
3: Overseas now, Donald Trump says the US is taking tremendous amounts of oil out from the Strait of Hormuz as oil prices surge again. The US president rejected Iran's latest proposal to open the vital oil shipping channel over the weekend. And Iran now says it's ready for the war to resume, but also open for diplomacy. Oil prices are up again following Mr. Trump's refusal to accept the deal, with Brent crude trading at nearly $106. But the president says they will come plummeting down.
8: Oil is less expensive now than it was under the Biden administration. But with all of that being said, we're taking tremendous amounts of oil out. Last night, we took a record amount of oil out from the Hormuz Strait, more than we took out before the war.
3: Back home, a motorcyclist's been charged after he was allegedly caught travelling almost 100 kilometres over the limit in the state's northwest. Police intercepted the vehicle allegedly travelling 194 kilometres an hour in a 100 kilometre zone on the Barkly Highway in Mount Isa yesterday morning. A 26-year-old man was fined almost $2,000, docked 8 demerit points and had his licence suspended for 6 months. To sport, and Brisbane Lions coach Chris Fagan has advised Fremantle to only use their Wharfie Time fan activation at home games. Wharfie Time has been used by Frio all year and involves playing loud music to get their supporters and players pumped up. But Lions coach Chris Fagan says his players used it as motivation in the grand final.
9: We sort of talked about, well, this is what it sounds like and this is what it means to them. What can we do to sort of flip the whole thing to our favour?
3: Queensland's weather, isolated to scattered showers and thunderstorms about the Darling Downs, Granite Belt, Wide Bay and Burnett. Mostly sunny elsewhere. In the southeast, scattered showers are moving up the coast during the afternoon. Brisbane 15 to 23, the Gold Coast 14 to 23 and the Sunshine Coast 15 to 22.
10: G'day, welcome to The World Today. I'm Nick Grimm, coming to you from Gadigal Land in Sydney. This Monday, with the Reserve Bank looking a near certainty to lift rates this week, what will be the fallout as Australians take yet another hit to their hip pockets? And meet

0: Alice Springs has no plans to hang up her gloves after wrapping up a special training stint at the Australian Institute of Sport. Leela Lord was invited to a national Indigenous boxing camp in Canberra, despite the schoolgirl being well below the usual starting age. Alison Chow has more.
1: Leela Lord has been boxing since she was six.
2: The start when I started boxing, I was pretty bad. I couldn't really, like, direct my punches and stuff.
1: But she fell in love with the sport from a young age.
2: It's very fun, I would say. Some people think it's a bit more to, like, violence, but it's actually more mindset and just to keep yourself, like, moving and stuff and just to have, you know, to be fit.
3: Get that hand up.
1: Last week, her training stepped up a level. The 12-year-old from Alice Springs was invited to Boxing Australia's National Indigenous Development Camp at the Australian Institute of Sport, despite being below their cut-off age of 15.
2: It was very advanced, like core work, different types of sit-ups and push-ups and stuff.
1: At the development program in Canberra, Leela trained alongside Indigenous fighters from across Australia. Some were already competing at national and international levels.
2: I have a bigger passion for it because it's just like, it's great to see my like own people doing boxing. It's just cool to see like elite athletes out there.
1: The Aranda boxer was the youngest athlete in the camp. Queensland boxing coach and camp trainer Scott Williams says Leela impressed the coaches despite often having to train and compete above her age group.
4: And that takes a lot of guts. And from a skill level perspective, she was definitely a standout. And she's so young. Yeah, the world's her oyster, really.
1: The four-day camp has been running for 3 years, hosted by Boxing Australia, pairing up-and-coming talent with world-class athletes.
4: It is a good program, and it's getting the younger kids who are showing the talent, getting them into the high-performance coaching early on in their careers, and it starts to push them to be better, younger.
1: Leela Lord's father and coach, former boxer Jason Lord, is proud his daughter is following in his footsteps.
5: Boxing is, you know, so good for so many different reasons. It builds resilience, you know, you're able to work in a great team, it gives you your own inner strength, because obviously one, you're learning how to, you know, box and control yourself, you're learning how to identify, you know, if you're going to be attacked. How to kind of handle that, you know, how to counterattack it.
1: He runs the Aranda Community Boxing Academy and says the national development opportunity was fantastic for young Indigenous talent.
5: To be able to be a little girl from the bush, we were the only team from the territory, so that's another thing in itself. To be a part of that, I think Leela come away with something really special.
3: Ready? Keep eyes up on me. 3, 2, 1, 2. It's not a race. It's
1: back in Alice Springs, Triple L is freshly inspired and straight back into training. She says finding fights here can be hard. Opponents her age, experience and size are limited, but her ambitions aren't.
2: I hope to have more fights in the future, maybe get to the Olympics or maybe championships.
0: What focus? That's 12-year-old boxing protege Leela Lord, also known as Triple L. Ending that report by Alison Shaw and Chris Murakarani Fitzpatrick. And that's all from us for this Monday. Any guest in the PM team will be along this evening. We'll be back at the same time tomorrow. Thanks for your company. Remember, this is The World Today. I'm Nick Grimm. Have a great afternoon.
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8: Good afternoon, Brisbane. It's a pleasure to be in your company on this very sporty Monday. My name's Zach Mander. I'm filling in for Kat Feeney this week as she has some well-earned time off. And I was just discussing this with our producers. I wonder what you think of it. Was that the heaviest weekend of sport this city has ever seen? I mean, some of the sporting events were national, but there are a lot that involved Brisbane teams. Let's think about it. Friday, We had Dolphins playing in a prelim at Lang Park. Unfortunately, they lost. Friday night in North Queensland, we had the Socceroos playing international juggernauts Brazil. I'm going to consider that a win. It was 1-1, but against Brazil. We're counting that, aren't we? Then on Saturday in the AFL, of course, the Lions beat Fremantle in an absolute classic. Overnight, we had the Wallabies beat South Africa. We had the Australian cricket team, unfortunately, go down to South Africa. And then also yesterday in the NRLW, the Brisbane Broncos won their prelim, which means they're into the grand final next week. So you do have this weird time of year where the winter sports cross over with the summer sports. But even considering that, was that the heaviest weekend of sport that's ever existed? I mean, last year we had the Lions and the Brisbane Broncos playing in the grand final 1 week after each other. And I guess we also had that in 2023. But we don't talk about 2023. I think, correct me if I'm wrong, that was the most sport ever. And I'm just remembering now, tomorrow night at Lang Park, the Socceroos are playing Brazil again. That has to be the most sport in the least amount of days that we've ever had. We're going to cover sport a little later on. Jess Stewart's going to come in. She was down at the AFL Grand Final. I'd love to know what the atmosphere in the MCG was like in those last couple of minutes as the Lions had a historic comeback. We're also talking about the dangers of scrolling. I'm talking about scrolling on your phone. Have you seen this? People walking around with their heads down. It seems like you can't have a moment of not being on your phone these days. Well, apparently, it can actually be dangerous, not only as a distraction as you're moving through the world, but it also can literally change your body. We'll talk about that a little later on. Up next, though, I want your input on this. Are we doing enough to honour the achievement of the Brisbane Lions? I want to put something to you that shows that the AFL team might not be as well represented as some other sports we have in this city. We'll get there in just a moment. Right now, here's Goanna, Solid Rock on 612 ABC Brisbane. My name's Zach Mander. It's 12:33 on your Monday.

0: Brisbane. My name's Zach Mander. Federal Treasurer Jim Chalmers has just announced a boost to the federal budget. We're going to have more on that a little later on. And the local council has announced Operation Smooth. What is that all about? You'll find out in just a couple of minutes. Right now, let's look at the fuel prices. We're joined by 612 ABC Brisbane producer Ruth Degla. What's going on, Ruth?
1: Well, for unleaded fuel, the cheapest in Brisbane's north side, it's a beauty at Brackenridge at $2.26, and in sunny Sandgate, it's $2.25.9. On the south side, seek and you will find $2.27.9 in Sunnybank. In East Brisbane, the cheapest you can catch is $2.23.5 in Cannon Hill. On the Bayside, make your way to $2.23.5 in Manly West. In the western suburbs, you can rock $2.25.5 in Rocklea. For Ipswich, it's a beautiful $2.21.5 in Bellbird Park. For Logan, move on over to $2.25.5 in Marsden. For cheap fuel on the Gold Coast, Labrador leads the way at $2.25.9. Now for diesel fuel, the cheapest on Brisbane's north side is Nice in North Lakes at $2.78.7. On the south side, Rock and Roll with $2.73.5 in Rocklea. And for the Gold Coast, it's $2.63.9 in lovely Labrador.
0: Thanks so much, Ruth. Isn't it an indicator of the bad situation we're in where I'm hearing $2.20 and I'm like, wow, that's cheap.
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0: Over the weekend, of course, the Brisbane Lions won the AFL Grand Final. Lord, take me home to the place. A third straight flag for our Lions. West Virginia. Country Roads, of course, Charlie Cameron's golf song. Take me home. Let me ask you this, though. Should Brisbane be doing more to celebrate this team permanently? I mean, I was just thinking about Lang Park. You know, if you walk around there, there's an army of statues. There's King Wally Lewis, Artie Beetson, Darren Lockyer, Mal Meninga, John Eales, Alfie Lang. I mean, to be fair with Alfie, I think they got that on a bit of a discount because he's shorter. You know, they don't need as much bronze. But still, they also have a mural of all the Brisbane Broncos captains. There's a bronze tribute to the Matildas after their 2023 World Cup campaign. But what do they have for the Lions? Nothing. There's nothing at the Gabba. Have we spent all our statue money? Could we spring for a little bit of paint at least? Give them a mural somewhere. So I put it to you. I'd love to know your ideas. You can text in

0: 0467 922612, or give us a call on 1300 222612. What could we do to celebrate the Brisbane Lions and this champion team permanently? Would you like to see a statue somewhere? Where would we put it? I mean, it's a bit of a problem at the Gabba at the moment because, you know, that's not going to be around for much longer, is it? But, I mean, there's a new stadium. Could they have a statue out there? Who would you like to see the statue of? Is it Lachie Neale? Charlie Cameron? Chris Fagan, the coach? Or could we just put a massive mural somewhere, the whole team, on the side of Kangaroo Point Cliffs or something? I'd love to know your thoughts. What should we be doing to celebrate the Brisbane Lions permanently? You can text 0467 922612 or give us a call, 1300 222612.
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0: ABC Brisbane. My name's Zach Mander, filling in for Kat Feeney, and it is time for our Hot Plate panel, where we're joined by cooks and comedians for a discussion about the hot topics of the day. Joining us today, Jeremy Ryland, who has more than 40 years' experience in the Australian food industry, a qualified judge, food scientist, restaurant reviewer and critic. He teaches gastronomy at Le Cordon Bleu. Jeremy, how's my French?
5: Terrible.
0: I thought that might be the answer, but I gave it my best shot. And comedian Andy Thompson, welcome.
6: Thanks, Zach. Très bien.
0: I should have got you to do it, Andy.
6: That's all I know, mate. That's all I know.
0: Okay. Yep. I was in Paris once and the guy just told me to speak English when I was attempting to order something. It was so poor. He said, I can speak English. Just do that.
6: Please don't butcher the language.
0: Hey, let's talk about this announced by the Brisbane City Council today. It's called Operation Smooth. Brisbane's iconic Story Bridge is set to close for 3 weeks over the new year for maintenance, from Sunday the 27th of October to Monday the 18th of January. They've called it Operation Smooth, but is that a little optimistic? Councillor Ryan Murphy, Chair of Infrastructure, joined Steve Austin on 612 ABC Mornings. He said this.
7: At this time, we're not going to be issuing a toll waiver or a toll reduction. Around 43% of traffic across the Story Bridge on a regular day is traffic that originates from outside the Brisbane local government area. And we don't think it's necessarily a fair impost on Brisbane ratepayers to subsidise those motorists and their crossing. We're just asking residents to plan to use alternatives. They can use tolled options if that's what they want to do. And there's a number of untolled options as well.
0: What do you think, Jeremy? Are you concerned about what this will mean for Brisbane commuters, or are the workarounds doable?
8: Look, bridges are a bit of a lifeline for a lot of people. And there's emergency services on both sides of it.
0: True.
8: It's quite an interesting thing. I don't know why they can't just do half and half.
0: Or do one lane at a time.
8: Well, but yeah, I'll split it into two and do the north and then the south. And, and also they say 3 weeks. I've never seen anything done by the council finished on time. So,
0: no. I mean, at least it's over, you would assume, the least used period over that Christmas.
6: Also the most wet period.
0: Well, that's true.
6: So I think there's a bit of an asterisk after that 3 weeks.
0: What do you think, Andy? Do you think labelling it Operation Smooth?
6: I don't think you'd need to label anything an operation if you're just fixing a road, right? it's just maintenance and roadworks. I want to know how they work out that 43% of the traffic that crosses the bridge comes from outside the LGA. How do they do that? There's no way.
0: Well, yeah, because I was thinking maybe it was toll related, but A, it doesn't have a toll, and B, you don't pay a different toll depending on how far you've gone.
6: No, and even if it is, so what? That just puts a further strain on our roads. And I know it's not busy, but it's still a lot of traffic. So even a 50% reduction on tolls would be, I think it'd be appropriate. You'd actually get some traffic in the Clem 7.
0: And what are the toll roads that we're talking about? I guess the Clem 7, the Gateway.
6: And probably the go-between, I'd say.
0: There's still a lot of bridges, and more than ever, now. You know,
6: Not enough.
0: We're building bridges left, right and centre in this city. If you look at photos from the 80s, there's one or two. Now, what are we up to? Five, six? I guess half of them are pedestrian, though.
6: I love a bridge.
8: Yeah, yeah. Well, look, I think the bridge is great. I mean, yeah, we could do a few more in different places. But, yeah, the Story Bridge is not just an icon. It's also it is a major thoroughfare, I would have thought. It's connected directly to the highways on both sides. And, you know, when you say the alternatives are the toll roads, I'm not sure where's the nearest entrance to the Clem 7. I think you've got to go from
6: Main Road
8: south.
6: And then the exit's Bowen Hills. Yeah.
0: Yeah, I think it's fairly close on the south side. On the north side, it's a bit further back, right?
6: Yeah, I guess there is a volume of traffic that goes across the Story Bridge that heads to inner north. So, you know, if you're going to RBH, you can go Clem 7 and pop out there. But if you're going to the valley, then the Story Bridge is your only bet. It's going to be a nightmare through Turbot Street and all through.
0: Do you use toll roads, Andy? I kind of have a policy to avoid them.
6: Only if I have to.
0: Yeah.
6: Only if time is of essence.
0: Or I've taken the wrong turn accidentally and I'm stuck on the gateway.
6: Yeah, exactly. My family's scared of tunnels, so I generally do it solo.
0: Okay. How about you, Jeremy? Are you a big toll user?
8: No, not really. I mean, there are alternatives. We're lucky for that. They're largely through roads. You know, so I think most people don't. It's not unlike Sydney where, you know, as a resident, you've got to use the toll roads. I think, I don't use them very much either.
0: A couple of times, I must admit, in a company car before I worked for the ABC. trying to turn right onto Coronation Drive from Howe Street in peak hour, I went across the go-between bridge and then did a U-turn and came back.
6: $6.
0: Did the double toll just so I could get onto that road faster. But soon after that, the toll use was monitored. It was getting out of hand.
6: Like, Zach, why have you got $700 of tolls in a week and a half? I just like bridges, man.
0: Well, that's what we've been talking about with Operation Smooth, shutting down of the Story Bridge. This one, Jeremy, it is a little more in your area of food, but maybe not an area that you've come across too often. It's competitive eating. I got a feeling, Andy, you might have...
6: Big fan. I don't do it personally. I have done it in the past, but I don't do it now.
0: You've participated.
6: I've done a couple of challenges a long time ago when I was much, much skinnier and calories didn't mean a single thing in my mind.
0: Okay, well, we are talking to comedian Andy Thompson and professional Jeremy Ryland. When you think of personal trainers, you don't tend to think about competitive eating, smashing a massive chicken parmy in 30 minutes or eating 14 pancakes in 15 minutes. Doesn't go hand in hand with health and fitness. Usually, the ABC's Chloe Maxwell asked viral TikTok sensation and competitive eater Jimmy Judge, who has over 280,000 followers, how he trains for challenges.
5: It's like anything, it's just repetition. So it's just sort of figuring out, you know, like what type of food it is, what beverages help that food go down quickly. And we also do like stomach stretching exercises with like, you know, watermelon, broccoli, water, just stuff that's like very high volume but low calorie, so we don't put on a lot of weight.
9: So obviously you don't drink soft drink when you're competitive eating, I would imagine.
5: Well, sometimes I actually do because the fizziness helps break down the grease because water and oil don't really mix. So if you're eating something that's a bit oily and you're drinking too much water, it can upset your tummy.
9: Wow.
5: So sometimes the actual fizziness or carbonation of the drink will help with the challenge. So it really just depends on what type of food it is.
9: Okay. What are the impacts of competitive eating on your body, which you would probably know this being a personal trainer?
5: I think it's one of those things where everything in moderation is so like, even though obviously it's a quite an extreme. So because I am eating at such a big extreme surplus, every other day I'm in deficit. So I think as long as your calories for the total week break even, it's okay. But I think if I was to do a challenge and then go hit the buffet another 6 days of the week, it could be quite impactful. But, you know, I'm very lucky that I've got some good doctors also checking up on me regularly and making sure that all my blood work and everything's good, because this is one of those things where I think if you didn't monitor it, it could be easily bad for you. As long as you exercise and eat well outside of the challenges, you're pretty all right.
0: Jeremy, as a food professional in your line of work, I don't imagine you've reviewed too many restaurants that have food eating challenges.
8: No, there's a few around where if you finish a particular meal, you get it for half price or free or a medal or something like that. But look, it's sending the wrong messages. It's all, you know, and particularly in this world where we're full of obesity and diabetes and all sorts of other problems, you know, this is just blatant gluttony, really.
6: And wastage.
8: It's gross. And You know, food is, for eating is a necessity, but it's also something that's a pleasure for most people. And yeah, and we have, that's the reason we have restaurants and all sorts of, you know, go out for dinners and this sort of thing. And it, food is something.

0: thing to be enjoyed and savoured slowly. You know, we've got enough problems with people using their mobile phones while they're eating at the moment without putting competitions like this in place. Now, there are other forms of competitive, you know, cooking and that sort of thing. Some of those at least have some educational value. They teach people on how to cook, and that's why MasterChef has done a good deal good at that. But yeah, competitive eating doesn't really have a purpose.
1: Now, you think of how many challenges are failed and how much food has gone to waste instance. Andy, do you own any T-shirts that said, "I beat the Palmy Challenge"?
2: I've got a certificate somewhere. I did when I was at uni in Melbourne, long, feels like 300 years ago, but I did a thing called the Bachelor of Burger.
1: Yeah, it does seem like a young man thing.
2: It is a young man, a drunk young man thing. And I ate the entire menu of a fast food restaurant in an hour. This is back before it had lots of different burgers.
1: Yeah.
2: And an hour was tough. So I did it with about 2 minutes to spare. The vanilla thick shake got me in the end.
1: Yeah.
2: And that was pretty tough. But there's a place up the road. My local bakery does a 2 kilogram banh mi.
1: Mm.
2: It feeds 6 to 7 people. And if you eat it in less than an hour, you get it free. It's $75.
1: Have you tried it?
2: No, I don't. I eat for enjoyment. I don't see any enjoyment in that. You know, I like the theatre. It's very much like a freak show when you stumble across a YouTube channel with some guy who just, he's eating a whole platter of food in 25 minutes. Like, that's fun to watch.
1: Well, this guy, Jimmy Judge, a competitive eater online, he has hundreds of thousands of followers. What do you think it is about people? They seem to want to watch these.
2: Oh, it's just the absurdity. I mean, there's a guy I like because he's quite funny. He's called Beard Meets Food, and he's a very skinny guy, Yorkshire man from the UK. And he goes to America and will eat a gargantuan amount of food. And he'll have an hour challenge, and the best time will be 40 minutes, and he'll do it in 20. And it's insane to watch this guy eat. And it is, as Jimmy Judge says, it's training. And he'll talk about, my jaw's hurting because the steak is too chewy, so he'll drink lots of, you know, fizzy drinks or fruit juice or something like that to get it down. I mean, I certainly don't feel like eating after watching it, put it that way. It's not appetizing viewing.
0: But even if you've got training, you know, it's extending parts of your body at certain times that shouldn't.
2: It's a freak show.
0: It's dangerous. It can be really quite dangerous. It does cause problems for the stomach and for the intestines, but also even the throat can be damaged.
2: I remember stumbling across it when I had pay TV, and it was a late night, and they had competitive eating trials on ESPN2, and it was guys eating hot dogs.
1: Yeah.
2: And some guy ate 117 hot dogs in about 15 minutes. It was one of the most horrific thing. I couldn't look away, though. It was a car crash.
1: Chloe Maxwell also asked this competitive eater, Jimmy Judge, about his favourite challenge.
3: I think one of my favourite food challenges, I actually got offered $5,000 to the charity of my choice by a restaurant. They said, if you can eat these, I think it was like 20 waffles or something in like 5 minutes, you know, we're going to donate $5,000 to a mental health charity. And I ended up getting it done in like, I think it was like 4 minutes and 58. So it was like by the skin of my teeth. But it was the first time I actually realized I could actually make an impactful difference with the eating. And it, like, you know, the eating's fun, but actually making a difference is what I want to do. And that's my favorite for sure.
1: Jeremy, you just heard there, use it as a charity fundraiser, but also for small businesses. As Andy pointed out, sometimes it's a way of gaining a bit of attention to have, you know, this a massive donut or a massive bar me. You know, small places are always trying to find ways to stand out.
0: Yeah, you can gain attention to all sorts of different ways. You know, I still think it's sending all the wrong messages, and it's just not good. I mean, years ago, I used to be the director of marketing at Sizzler, and people used to go to Sizzler to, you know, get the young kids to go there and try and, you know, eat the salad bar clean. but it's always, everybody loves a challenge, right? But at the end of the day, it shouldn't be about food. Mm. Food is something that we should savour and enjoy and spend time eating.
2: I prefer a painful challenge, like, you know, eating the hottest chili peppers.
0: Yeah, that's
2: more entertainment for me.
1: Have you done that yourself, Andy?
2: Yeah, there's an article that went semi-viral about 20 years ago or so when I and my best mate tried to eat the world's hottest hamburger at Wellington Point. Off the wall. We were one of the first people that tried it, and my best mate...
1: Is that the one that Carl Stefanovic did on the Today Show?
2: Yeah, that's the one.
1: Oh, you did it first?
2: Oh, we did it in 2007. A mate of mine wrote a blurb about it, and it went viral before social media. I had people stop me in the CBD going, are you that bald guy who looks like he's about to die? Because it was one of the worst experiences of my life, and it broke me for about 3 months afterwards.
1: 3 months?
2: I couldn't taste chili. I would eat habaneros and go, oh, that's mildly spicy, because of the level of spice that I'd endured.
1: And how was your stomach? Did that recover quickly or not?
2: Well,
1: really?
2: Put it this way, it was about 1 o'clock in the morning and I had to go to the bathroom.
1: Yeah.
2: And I took my phone and I messaged my mate. It was his idea. And I said, I hate you so much. And he responded straight away and he goes, I know exactly which room in the house you're in.
0: Yeah, well, the capsaicum in chilies is actually causes pain.
2: I did hallucinate. I did, yeah, actually. Yeah. Afterwards, there was grains of wood on a picnic bench as I was trying to recover, waving.
1: Thanks to our hot plate panellists today, Jeremy Ryland and Andy Thompson. My name's Zach Mander. This is 612 ABC Brisbane. Let's go to Sam Cook. You send me up next. I want to hear a few more of your ideas on how we should honour the Lions after their historic three-peat over the weekend.

0: You send me on 612 ABC Brisbane and Gold Coast. Coming up after the 1 o'clock news, I want to hear your ideas on how we can permanently honour the Brisbane Lions. There's a ton of statues out around Lang Park honouring all the Broncos and Queensland legends. There's literally nothing for the Lions. They've just won 3 premierships in a row. Surely we can be doing more. What are your ideas? Call me 1300 222 612, or you can text 0467 922 612.
1: Afternoon, ABC News with Sue Fitzpatrick. Treasurer Jim Chalmers has confirmed improvements to the budget's bottom line, with the final budget outcome for the 2025-26 financial year released today. The underlying deficit is $6 billion lower than what was initially forecast in the May budget, thanks to a decrease in payments and an increase in receipts. Mr. Chalmers says the improvements are due to superannuation and investor income.
2: This is not about wage and salary earners, it's not about commodity prices, it's about higher than expected super and investor income, higher than was anticipated in the May budget. Mining profits actually came in lower than was expected.
1: A 35-year-old man accused of stabbing a police officer in the neck in Brisbane's East has appeared in court. Josie Brooke Collins is accused of stabbing a male police constable in the neck and assaulting a senior constable after the officers responded to reports of a disturbance on Bogong Street in Hemant yesterday morning. It's alleged he then fled the scene but was arrested a short time later. The police officer who was stabbed is in a stable condition in hospital and will undergo surgery. Queensland's opposition is asking the state government to explain why there's been an increase in children known to child safety who have died. An annual report by the Queensland Family and Child Commission reveals 452 children died in the last financial year. Preliminary figures revealed 91 of those children were known to the child protection system. This morning, Minister Dan Purdy said work was underway, but acknowledged there is more to do. Shadow Minister for Women Shannon Fentiman says the government needs to take accountability.
3: It is devastating to learn that there has been a 60% increase in children known to that department who have died. Where is the Premier? Why isn't he taking accountability?
1: Overseas now, US President Donald Trump says Washington knows all about 5 men who were arrested on suspicion of explosive and terrorism offences at an RAF airbase in England. Jono Wakeley has more.
4: Bomb disposal teams have been examining a number of vehicles near RAF Fairford in Gloucestershire, and dozens of homes in the surrounding area have been evacuated. RAF Fairford shares a long history with the American military and has recently been used by US warplanes as a staging post for defensive strikes on Iran. Prior to boarding Air Force One, Donald Trump was asked by journalists about the identity of the attackers, to which he said he'd have more to say soon.
5: We know all about him and you'll be hearing about it very soon. We caught him.
4: Local police say they received a call about 3 suspicious vehicles travelling towards the airbase in the early hours of the morning, and now counterterrorism policing is leading the investigation.
1: Microsoft co-founder Bill Gates says government regulation of AI won't dramatically slow down the development of the tech. Several experts are warning that artificial intelligence could pose a major threat to humanity if it's not better regulated. US President Donald Trump says the fears are not real and insists Washington won't interfere, insisting that America must stay ahead of China when it comes to AI. But Mr. Gates has told NBC that legislation is absolutely needed.
6: You need law enforcement and the politicians to get into the discussion about what safeguards and monitoring look like. And that has to be a required thing. And it will be a little bit of overhead for the industry, but not a dramatic slowing of what they're doing.
1: Taylor Swift has won the inaugural Artist Director Honours at this year's MTV Video Music Awards. Sabrina Carpenter joined Madonna in opening the awards with her single Bring Your Love, for which they won Best Collaboration. And Dolly Parton was remembered for her contributions to the music industry, with Kacey Musgraves performing her song I Will Always Love You. To sport, in the NRL, Newcastle's Phoenix Crosslands' hopes of playing in the grand final hang in the balance after being referred to the judiciary for the hip drop tackle that broke the ankle of Penrith star Nathan Cleary. The Knights hooker was sent off during yesterday's 22-14 preliminary final win over the Panthers. A hearing to decide Crossland's fate will be held ahead of Sunday's decider against the Sydney Roosters. Queensland's weather: isolated to scattered showers and thunderstorms about the Darling Downs, Granite Belt, Wide Bay and Burnett. Mostly sunny elsewhere. In the southeast, scattered showers are moving up the coast during the afternoon and evening. Brisbane 15-23, the Gold Coast 14-23, Sunshine Coast 15-22 and Ipswich 12-24.
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0: 105, good afternoon, Brisbane and the Gold Coast. My name is Zach Mander, filling in for Kat Feeney this week. It's a pleasure to have your company. We're talking about a whole heap of things this afternoon. We're doing our best to cover the Brisbane Lions after their historic win on Saturday afternoon in the AFL Grand Final. And we need your help. Do you think we're doing enough to honour the historic Lions three-peat? I mean, there's a whole ton of things around Lang Park for the Brisbane Broncos and Maroons greats. Statues galore. Around the Gabba, zilch. Nothing for the Lions. Do you have any ideas on how we can honour them? 0467 922 612 1300 222 612 is the number you can text and the number you can call. After 2 o'clock, we're going to talk to the Mount Isa mayor, who has an idea on how they're going to honour Charlie Cameron, as he's originally from Mount Isa. I mean, come on, we can do better than Mount Isa, can't we? We're the home of the Brisbane Lions. We should have something here. Sam in Richlands. Sam, this actually goes one further in your mind. Not only do they have nothing honouring the Lions at the Gabba, but they're a bit behind with their plaques.
9: They are. So I've noticed on the side of the Gabba that they have the premiership years that they've won previously, 2001, 2, and 3, listed up near, I think it's gate 2, right at the corner of Logan Road and Mains Road. But they haven't updated that for the last two premierships before this year.
0: Oh, okay. So there's none of the modern ones. It's just 2001, 2002, 2003. But
9: yeah,
0: I mean, we can forgive them for not updating it since Saturday.
9: Well, yes.
0: We'll give them a bit more than 2 days. But I mean, for the others, they've had a year and 2 years.
9: Exactly.
0: Okay. And do you think, Sam, it's because the fate of the Gabba has been in the balance? Maybe they thought, hey, let's not get anything printed if we don't know if the Gabba is going to be here.
9: Well, that's a possibility, but I also have noticed that they have the colours of the other teams on the side at that same spot on the Gabba wall, and they haven't updated those very recently either. There's no Suns, there's no GWS, but that's just, you know, formalities, I guess.
0: But do they play? They don't play out of the Gabba, though, do they? Is it just Queensland teams you're referring to? We should have all the colours.
9: Well, I'm pretty sure on the side of the Gabba, they've got all the colours from most of the teams in the Premiership League.
0: Oh, they've got all the AFL teams.
9: So yeah, all the colours of the teams.
0: And they don't have the other Queensland teams.
9: No.
0: Oh, come on.
9: But, again, I don't think it's been updated since about 2003, so that's before those teams came into the league. But at least the last 2 years, we should have the 24 and the 24 and the 25 up there, you know?
0: Would you like to see, a statue? Who would it be if there was one person from the Lions to get a statue? It's a bit hard to narrow down, isn't it?
9: It would be. I would, for the historic mention, like the historic happenstance of a three-peat repeat, I reckon having a father and son,
0: okay,
9: like combo of the oh, crap, brother, I've just lost their names. But now there's the two sons in the
0: team. Is it Ashcroft?
9: Well. Yes, the Ashcrofts.
0: Mm. Yeah, so did their father play in the 01, 02, 03 team?
9: I'm not sure all of them, but at least some of them.
0: Well, I knew that their father that played in the Lions, but I didn't know he was in a premiership winning team. That's quite remarkable.
9: It's been in the comments on the Facebook posts being like, oh, father-son combo, yay. But yeah. I'm not 100% sure on that. I was a bit young back then, so.
0: That's okay, Sam. Thanks for your call. We'll check on that for you.
9: Hey, thanks.
0: We're going to be joined by ABC sports reporter Jess Stewart, who was at the MCG over the weekend to cover off all things sport. It wasn't just the Brisbane Lions. It was a massive sporting weekend. Almost every sport we play, cricket, rugby union, rugby league, AFL, soccer, all had massive games. We're going to be talking to Jess Stewart in just a few minutes. Also later this hour, the dangers of walking and scrolling. Can you believe I'm saying that? But apparently this is a serious public health announcement. There are dangers needs to be covered of walking and scrolling on your phone. We'll get to that a little later on as well. My name's Zach Mander. It is 10 past one on 612 ABC Brisbane and the Gold Coast. Here's the Hunters and Collectors, Blind Eye.

0: That's the Hunters and Collectors Blind Eye on 612 ABC Brisbane and the Gold Coast. With one of the biggest sporting weekends that I can recall. We've got so much to cover off, and I'm not sure if we'll get to anything. We're joined by ABC's Jess Stewart. Jess, let's start with the big one. I think we'll spend most time here. Brisbane Lions go back to back to back in the AFL Grand Final on Saturday, beating Fremantle. You were there.
1: Yeah.
0: What was it like at the MCG?
1: Oh, you almost had like an out-of-body experience. Like if you were, I saw tears from both sides. Fremantle fans, of course, were crying. Lions fans were crying because of what had been completed. And it was just the manner in the way this match unfolded, like in the end, because, you know, it felt like a bit like last week. If you're a Lions fan, it was like, you know, there was a point where you're sitting at the end of that game and you're thinking, okay, it's not going to happen this year. Like, you know, they've been such a great team. Mm. And then, you know, they come back and beat Hawthorn the way they did. But it was kind of that same feeling of just, oh no, like, it's just not the day today. And then... Wow. And then how much can change in 4 minutes in AFL, you know, crazy.
0: Well, you mentioned they're a great team. I think it was the Fremantle coach after the game in his press conference said one of the best ever. Do you think they'll be reflected like that in the history books? I mean, going three in a row is pretty good.
1: I certainly do think so. Obviously, like there's all different eras in the AFL. That early 2000s team was incredibly powerful and strong and stacked with so much talent, which this team is too, but they were obviously just, you know, you could go sit here all day going Voss and, you know, Ashcroft and, you know, Acker and all these people. And then up forward, they had Brownie and, you know, Lynchy. But I think the thing about this team is that I think the harder you go on in AFL, I actually think the harder it is to do three-peats because the competition, they do so much to the competition to try and equalize. Every year they're coming up with some new, you know, salary cap change or free agency change or, you know, things like that. Or, you know, they're trying to adjust the fixture. So then, you know, this team plays harder or you got to go on the road more or whatever it might be. And I just think every year, and then the way that, you know, contracts and things like that happen with players, you know, players are definitely lured a lot more, I think, in this day and age where like cost of living and all this kind of stuff, not that it affects players too much, but I'm going on a bit of a tangent here, but I just think that the lure of going for money, we don't see as many one club players anymore, all
0: harder
1: that kind
0: to
1: of
0: keep
1: stuff.
0: The team
1: yeah.
0: together.
1: And I think that's what's been so impressive about Brisbane is that there's a lot of players in that team that are taking considerable unders on what they could get on, say, the open market or at other teams because they want to chase this dynasty. And I think that's why they've been able to do it. And they've had a great man at the helm of it too, who's, I think, you know, he described himself as I just conduct the orchestra, but he's a lot more than that. He's, you know, the beating heart, I think, of that team, Chris Fagan.
0: Well, Chris Fagan, I do have a grab of him here talking about Warfy time. If you've never heard of Warfy time, it's a goal activation the Fremantle Dockers play when they want to charge up the stadium. They play AC/DC's Hell's Bells. They played it with 4 minutes to go where they were something like 17 points up. It seemed like that there was no way the Lions could win from there. They turn on this Warfy time and that backfired on them. And Chris Fagan explained that the Brisbane Lions actually had a plan for this.
2: Well, I'm not taking the credit for that. Dale Morris mentioned it to me yesterday and he actually had a recording of it. And I played it at the meeting because we hadn't heard it before because we've not played Freo when they've played it. So it was more to sort of alert the players that this is what it sounds like and this is what it's for. And I just said, when it comes up, it might be a good moment for us to flick the switch ourselves and turn it on them. So, I mean, I know it turned out that way, but that's just a fluke, really.
0: Jess Stewart, you were in the MCG. You experienced Warfy time. What was it like?
1: Loud. The whole day, the Fremantle supporters, like, physically outnumbered, it felt, the Lions supporters.
0: Really?
1: Maybe not with their noise and their passion, but everywhere you went in Melbourne, it felt like there was, you know, five Freo supporters to like one. You know, it was quite clear that they had come all this way, a lot of them from the West, to experience what they were hoping would be the first ever of their club winning a premiership. And The Lions supporters, you know, have been in situations before where they haven't been, you know, the biggest contingent of the crowd. Definitely in grand finals, you know, they've played Collingwood and things like that, but they still find a way to make some incredible noise. And when that Wolfie time happened, I think it was just so funny because it was very silent. You know, Wolfie time was silenced quite literally immediately because they kicked a goal within about 10 seconds of the, like, you couldn't silence it any faster. And then that's when the doubts start to creep in and you could just see the momentum change. And what a coaching masterclass. I know he said it's a fluke, you know, it's a bit of a fluke. But that is just such clever coaching from the Lions staff to do that.
0: Do you think the Fremantle Dockers should have predicted that? I mean, it's like having a secret weapon that you tell the opposition about. Do you think they could have predicted,
1: or maybe? No, I think they just thought it's their thing and it happens for them. And I think the fact that, like, you know, they didn't realize that someone else could get energy from, you know, I think they, a lot of the time they use it to like impose themselves further on the contest. And it's just so clever. And you know, there's talk, are we going to see you the end of Wolfie time? It's
0: what do,
1: like,
0: you think?
1: Well, as Chris Fagan said this morning, I wouldn't be doing it in a neutral venue ever again, which is obviously back at the MCG. But
0: see, because they're playing at the MCG where there's supposedly half Lions, half Fremantle Dockers, whereas they're used to playing it in Perth where it's 95%.
1: And at their home ground and, you know, where that's their venue, you know, they wake up in their beds and they go to the game over there. It's not a neutral grand final day, the MCG, where, to be honest, Brisbane's record at the MCG is impeccable, so or pretty close to it. So, yeah, just an incredible team, incredible feat. And, you know, you'd sit here and you think, when's the next time you're going to see another three-peat in the AFL? And I'm sure a lot of fans would have been thinking that back in the early 2000s. Oh, we've just witnessed history. We've seen a three-peat of our team. Are we going to see that again in our lifetime? And to think that the same, you know, long-serving fans of the club have seen two in the space of just over 20 years is incredible, I think.
0: It is. Let's move quickly to some of the other sports that happened over the weekend. The Dolphins, they lost their
1: beds and they go to the game over there. It's not a neutral grand final day, the MCG, where, to be honest, Brisbane's record at the MCG is impeccable, so or pretty close to it. So, yeah, just an incredible team, incredible feat. And, you know, you'd sit here and you think, when's the next time you're going to see another three-peat in the AFL? And I'm sure a lot of fans would have been thinking that back in the early 2000s. Oh, we've just witnessed history. We've seen a three-peat of our team. Are we going to see that again in our lifetime? And to think that the same, you know, long-serving fans of the club have seen two in the space of just over 20 years is incredible, I think.
0: It is. Let's move quickly to some of the other sports that happened over the weekend. The Dolphins, they lost their prelim on Friday night. It was their first ever prelim. They've only been in for a handful of years. I mean, a marvellous

0: establish themselves as a like a contender, and they've done that in the last few years. They've proven that they can play deep into the year and end up at the top near of the ladder kind of thing, or near the top of the ladder. It's just when you're coming up against a perennial finals contender in the Roosters, who know how to play finals football week in, year out, that's what they were met with on Friday night, just the professionalism and the, you know, the way they can suffocate you in games. So I think the Dolphins will only grow, you know, another gear, another leg from that experience on Friday night and the pain of being so close and then, you know, missing out. But yeah, it's been some amazing stories over the weekend in all different sports, as you mentioned. Like the Knights yesterday was just a thrilling result. I think Justin Holbrook, you know, wasn't coaching this team and they were wooden spooners a year ago.
1: Yes.
0: Is absolute insanity. And I used to work in Townsville, where the Cowboys are very much kind of like a one team town up there. And when you have a rugby league team like in Newcastle like that, you just know how much it does for that community in particular. And it'll be amazing to see the scenes there this week.
2: And also it sets up, yeah, we'll talk about this more further in the week, but I'm claiming a Queensland grand final because, you know, if you think of the key players in the Roosters and the Knights, you've got Kalyn Ponga, yep, the Queensland fullback, the captain of the Knights. And then over with the Roosters, their Sammy halves, Walker. You got Sam Walker and Daly Cherry Evans.
0: What a story that is too, you know, DC moving clubs and playing in another grand final.
2: A lot like another Queenslander, Cooper Cronk, did in 2019,
0: yeah,
2: I think.
0: It's always the Roosters, isn't it?
2: Yes.
0: I must admit, seeing Kalyn Ponga crying post-match yesterday gave me goosebumps because, you know, so much pressure on him when he was young as the next big thing.
2: And he's had so many injuries too. Yeah. It's been a rough road for him.
0: His career could have been over at one point, yes, due to concussion. So, and he's their leader. And I thought that was amazing to see, and what a game of NRL was.
2: And he hasn't quite, he's been a great player and he's had some big moments with the Maroons, for example, but he hasn't quite gone to that great level, and this is his opportunity. If you're going to captain the Knights to a grand final win,
0: wouldn't that be
2: that he's going to put you in that discussion as a great?
0: Yeah, agreed.
2: We'll also talk about, we won't do it now, we'll talk about it a little later on, but the Broncos in the NRLW won their prelim yesterday. Yeah. So this week we'll cover them approaching another grand final.
0: Yeah.
2: They're versing the Roosters as well, the two powerhouse clubs of the NRLW. So that's very exciting as well. We've run out of time here though, Jess. Thank you so much.
0: No worries.
2: And we'll chat to you during the week. It is 25 past one on your Monday afternoon. My name's Zach Mander, filling in for Kat Feeney on 612 ABC Brisbane and Queensland this afternoon.
3: Who knew that the school run could be so funny?
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5: And I'm Edith Vale.
4: And we host another cover.
5: Where do we find these guests?
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2: 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Jenny Morris, She Has to Be Loved on 612 ABC Brisbane and the Gold Coast. Good afternoon.

0: 9:29 on 612 ABC Brisbane. She got to be loved. In the Gold Coast. Good afternoon. My name's Zach Mander, filling in for Kat Feeney this afternoon. Jim Chalmers, the federal treasurer, has just announced an updated budget. We're going to have more on that after 2 o'clock and what that might mean for you. Also, before we get to 2 o'clock, the dangers of walking and scrolling. All you need to know coming up real soon.
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0: Good afternoon, the beautiful state of Queensland. It's a pleasure to have your company. Speaking of great Queenslanders, before the show's out today, we're going to talk to the Mount Isa Mayor about their plans to honour Charlie Cameron from the Brisbane Lions. Obviously, over the weekend, the Brisbane Lions won the AFL Grand Final, their third in a row. Charlie Cameron has spent some time in Mount Isa growing up. They're claiming him as their own, as they should. And they've got great plans on how they can honour him. It made me think, what are we doing for the Brisbane Lions in the rest of the state? How about in their home of Brisbane? If you look at Lang Park, you can't go there without falling over a tribute to the Brisbane Broncos. There's an army of bronze statues of either Broncos players or great Queensland Maroons. We've got Wally Lewis conducting them all. There's also Alfie Langer, Artie Beetson. He never played for the Broncos, but a great Maroon. You've even got Jonathan Earls from the Wallabies. Is it Jonathan Earls? I think it is. I've had a mind blank there. Anyway, Earls, you know him. But what do we have for the Lions? Zilch, nada, nothing. You go to the Gabba, it's hard to even tell that they play there. They've won the last three flags. Can't we do something for them? A mural, at least. Something to honour this great team. What do you think? Text me, 0467 922 612, or give me a call, 1300 222 612. What could we do to permanently honour the Brisbane Lions? Margaret's given us a call. What would you like to see, Margaret?
3: I'd like to see a mural, and yeah, I'd like to see the players and the coaches with the three cups, because it's a team effort, not just an individual.
0: That's true, Margaret. And I think that's one of the tough things about honouring something like this is there's so many players on an AFL field. How would you pick out just one to be the person you'd turn into a statue?
3: It'd be very hard.
0: Where would you like to see the mural? I mean, the obvious one would be the Gabba, but how long is the Gabba going to be around for?
3: Not for very long, I don't think.
0: So maybe it could be on that new stadium in Victoria Park. What do you think of that?
3: Well, if that's where they're going to play, yes. And also, it'd be up there for every Queenslander or Australian that come to visit Queensland.
0: Yeah, it's connecting the stadium to the history of the teams that are playing there.
3: Yeah.
0: Yep, I love it, Margaret. Thanks for your call. We've got this from Andrew in Cleveland. Seeing as they're closing the Story Bridge, which if you missed it earlier, they will be doing over, I think, the Christmas period for maintenance, why not light up the Gateway Bridge in Lions colours, call it the Lions Crossing, and make it toll-free for 3 weeks? Yeah, 3 weeks for the three flags. Why not? I love it, Andrew. I guess it is a little bit strange to have the Lions mural on a brand new stadium. It's not like they had played there, but I mean, it's such a great vibe outside Lang Park where you're walking around and you do get a sense of the history of the people who played there. The things that have been achieved in the cauldron. I think they should do that for the AFL as well. Apparently there is a statue to Alan Border at the Gabba, which is great. I mean, cricket's played there as well. It actually almost makes it worse, though, that there's nothing for the Lions because it almost feels intentional. Barry of Chapel Hill has texted us 0467 922 612 if you want to join. Hi, Zach. We've been to a few Lions grand finals now, and Saturday was next level with the Fremantle fans with 4 minutes to go and them turning on Warfy time. How the Lions managed to turn it into motivation will go down as folklore. When the final siren went, every Lions supporter went ballistic. A moment we'll never forget. Yeah, that really backfired on them, didn't it? If you didn't know, Warfy time was this initiative that they would do after a goal to charge up the stadium, charge up the Fremantle fans, but it actually made them lose a 17-point lead with 4 minutes to go. It couldn't have gone much worse for them. We have another text here. There are two teams which have won three premierships in a row, the 01 to 03 Lions team and the 2022 to 24 team. I think that you might mean 23 to 26. Anyway, that is extraordinary in terms of immortalizing players. Well, that's difficult, but you must look at the stats. If there was only two statues to symbolize these teams, there must be a bronze one of Michael Voss and our latest team. You must have Lachie Neale. Along them, you can mention all the players with plaques. Yeah, plaques are a good idea because I think Lang Park actually has, or at least they used to have, every player that has ever played for the Queensland Maroons in the State of Origin. They get a little plaque. And it's kind of like a Hollywood Walk of Fame. Every player has a plaque. You can go find your favourite player's plaque. That might be a way to honour all the players because the AFL has a lot more players on the field than the NRL does. So there's a lot to cover. But that's a good idea on how to do it. Do you have any ideas on how we can honour the Brisbane Lions in a more permanent way like we do for the Brisbane Broncos, the Mighty Maroons, and even the Matildas? The Matildas have a bronze tribute at Lang Park as well after their 2023 World Cup heroics. I'd love to hear from you. You can text me 0467 922 612 or give us a call 1300 222 612. Coming up, we've got Queensland Today, everything.

you need to know across this great state. We'll get to that in just a few minutes. Here's Teddy Swims' Bad Dreams. It is 1:36 on your Monday afternoon on 612 ABC Brisbane in Queensland.

0: Swims, Bad Dreams on 612 ABC Brisbane in Queensland. It's 1:40 on your Monday afternoon. My name's Zach Mander, filling in for Kat Feeney this afternoon. It's time for Queensland Today. All the big stories across our great state. Let's start here. Stephen Miles says he's committed to leading Queensland Labor to the 2028 state election. It follows media reports. Labor figures have raised concerns over the party's leadership and policies. The opposition leader says he has spoken to colleagues this morning and he has their support.
1: We have a lot more work to do. I'm the first to admit that, but we are doing that work and you'll continue to see it roll out. But I think you'd be hard-pressed to find an opposition anywhere, now or historically, that has as much policy work underway.
0: We're going to have more in state politics, in pineapple politics, after 2 p.m. A man has been remanded in custody, charged with the attempted murder of two police officers in Brisbane's east, Will Murray reports.
2: Authorities were called to a disturbance at a home on Bogong Street in Hemant early yesterday morning. When they arrived, police allege a 35-year-old man stabbed a male constable in the neck and assaulted a male senior constable. The alleged offender's case was mentioned in the Cleveland Magistrates Court today, but he did not appear. Queensland Police Minister Dan Purdy says the incident demonstrates the dangers officers face.
3: It's another example about the risks that our police take and the sacrifices that they make.
2: The case is due to return to court in November.
0: A property economist says millions of spare rooms across Australia could be used to ease housing pressure if tax settings were simpler. Lottie Twyford reports.
4: Dr. Lyndall Bryant at Queensland University of Technology says some homeowners who would like to rent out a room are concerned that doing so or taking in a boarder could affect their pension or attract income or capital gains taxes. She says there are international examples where governments set a threshold for affordable rent which doesn't attract tax.
5: Countries are realising that new housing supply is a long way off and we do have a rental crisis. We need to be providing more affordable housing options to people.
4: The federal government didn't respond to specific questions about tax settings.
0: That's all you need to know in Queensland Today.
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0: I've been asking you this afternoon what we could be doing to permanently honour the Brisbane Lions after going back to back to back in the AFL over the weekend. They've won three grand finals in a row. If you look around Lang Park, you can barely walk anywhere without stumbling over a statue. But what have we got for the Lions? Zilch. Morris joins us on 1300 222 612. Do you have an idea, Morris?
7: Yes, I do, Zach.
0: What is it?
7: Waverley Park, down in Victoria. I worked there for 30-odd years, and there is a mural there which depicts the origin of Australian football. And they could do something like this on the new stadium that could depict not only the Brisbane Lions, but the other famous Queensland sports people that... like cricketers, et cetera.
0: Yeah, well, you're also going to have cricket played at that stadium. Also, you've got to consider the Olympic legacy. I'm sure after the Olympics, we're going to have a new set of heroes that we're going to want to remember at that new Olympic stadium. But that's a good idea, Morris. I think even at Lang Park, there is a mural of all the Brisbane Broncos captains through the years. And it's not exactly on the stadium. I'm not sure what it's on, but there's a big wall that it's on as you walk in from the northern end. A few people are saying murals because it's a good way of getting a lot of people in. Is that what you found with this one at Waverley Park?
7: Well, actually, this one down there has been declared a historic mural, and it really is. Look, mind you, I haven't seen it since I came up here to live in Queensland, but it's... it has historic value down there. I think as for history, I think this we won't need to start something about history and sport here in Brisbane.
0: I like it, Morris. Yeah. Thanks so much for your call. You have a great afternoon. Here's a text from Lynn. How about a movable walk of fame like they do at the Australian Open? You could have photos from all the players who were in the winning teams in some sort of walkway. I love looking at the Australian Open selection when they do that each year. Yeah, we could do that, Lynn. I think that was a pretty easy one. That I'm sure they have something like that at the Lions HQ already out at Springfield. They probably do. I know the Brisbane Broncos at Red Hill, they have a foyer with all their trophies and photos of different eras. But what are your thoughts? Should we be doing something more? Do we have some bronze to spare in Brisbane? Is there any left over from all the ones at Lang Park? 0467-922-612 is the number you can text. So you can call 1300-222-612. In just a moment, the dangers of walking and scrolling on your phone.
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0: 1:46 on your Monday afternoon at 6:12 ABC Brisbane and Queensland. My name's Zach Mander, filling in for Kat Feeney this afternoon. Now, have you ever been walking down the street and suddenly realise you're on a collision course with a pedestrian glued to their phone? Or maybe it was you glued to your phone. You're just locked in on a video or a podcast or something on social media, and then you look up and you go, whoa, there's a pole. Uh-oh. A lot of us are guilty of taking a peek at our screens while walking. You can't always help it. Your device is constantly buzzing. It's lighting up. It's designed.

0: designed to try to capture your attention. But new research shows scrolling while strolling could be putting you at risk of more than just stacking it on the sidewalk. Professor Ken Pernell is from the Central Queensland University. Welcome, Ken. First of all, have you ever found yourself guilty of walking and scrolling? Oh, sorry. I think we've lost Ken there. We got you back, Ken. Have you ever been guilty, Ken, of walking and scrolling?
1: I like that saying.
0: Sorry, Ken, I missed your response to that. Have you found yourself in this situation before, walking down the sidewalk locked to your phone and then narrowly avoiding someone coming the other way?
1: I've seen other people do that, but personally I make the choice to not be attached to the phone that much. But one of the ones that's always bothered me is I walk my dog daily on the beach twice a day, and you're walking along in the walkway or on the beach and you see all these people pushing prams and doing other things, ignoring their precious cargo and being fixed to their digital device.
0: Can you tell us, why is it so dangerous? It's one thing, maybe some people would consider it a little bit rude, but is it dangerous?
1: As you mentioned, of course, the physical danger of potentially getting hit by a car, especially if you add headphones to the mix where you can't hear, but there's a cognitive danger, Zach, and that's the key one that interests me with my background. And what we pay attention to, focus our attention on, actually means that if we're looking at a digital device and scrolling through it, we're missing the real world around us, the people, the experiences, the places, and we're just drawn away all the time from it, which is most unfortunate. That rewires our brain in quite an unfortunate way.
0: Yeah, tell me about that rewiring, because as you mentioned, it is unfortunate, but I mean, that's that person's choice, isn't it? But is it actually dangerous long term?
1: Absolutely. We've got a lot of evidence over the years now of the various things that have happened to the brain where we keep on exposing it. And scrolling becomes conditioned, if you like. It's the rhythm of daily life. And so instead of getting more analytical minds, healthier emotions, and better connected communities, we're finding that this sort of practice results in the detriment of those things that really matter in our lives.
0: I think a lot of people might be able to relate to the idea of whether it's their own or noticing in society, it feels like attention spans are getting shorter. Is that thanks to scrolling on your phone, do you think, Ken?
1: One suspects it because digital initiatives such as laptops in schools and other things have occurred, and they're getting taken out of classrooms now. And what we've found with attention spans is that about 20 years ago, it was approximately 2.5 times the 90 seconds it is today. So we've seen a shortening from the reviewed literature looking at that sort of thing, that attention has declined, and it really is a very precious commodity that we have to make those choices, as you so rightly said, where we're going to focus that attention.
0: Do you have any advice on someone who's noticing their attention span shortening? Are there things we can do to actively extend it?
1: Well, rather than abandoning smartphones and so forth, it's making deliberate choices. I put it down at mealtimes. Mm. I'm looking at my baby in the pram or whatever it happens to be. But basically during a walk, having a meal, and at other times when you're going to bed or whatever it might be, observe the world and focus on that and try to change that habit. Because for a lot of people, it's a comfort thing where they can scroll on their phone. Every time you walk somewhere, you see somebody doing it ad infinitum, because the things are designed to be endless scrolling, basically. And that's why social media and other things work so well, is that they keep your attention. You went in for a minute on whatever it was, 45 minutes later, you go, oh, yes, right, I better get back in the real world.
0: We're talking to Professor Ken Pernell from the Central Queensland University about scrolling on your phone, particularly while walking. But Ken, I guess we do it to avoid boredom, but is boredom important for our brains?
1: Well, the neuroscience lately has pointed out how incredibly important for our creativity boredom is. So it's a good thing at times when kids get bored, adults get bored and all the rest of it. It promotes that ability to think very quickly, Zach. Around about 90% of our cognitive processing, arguably, is not indeed focused and paying attention to something. We live our lives on the 10% where we're actually focused and doing and whatever it might be, whereas a heck of a lot of that cognitive processing occurs subconsciously. And we've got to allow that to really get a hold and do things that are worthwhile for us.
0: What part do you think addiction plays in this? Are people legitimately addicted to their phones?
1: In one word, yes. We've found that there's a great parallel between, for example, various social addictions, drug addictions, alcohol and so forth, and what's occurring with the devices in our hands or sometimes on our desktop or whatever it might be. So there's a parallel, if you like, between what we see in drug addiction and phone addiction.
0: Really?
1: Yes, the same neural networks, the reward and so on, are lit up. So it becomes a habituated thing that we find it very difficult to give away. That's why making those deliberate choices, I'm at a mealtime, I don't pull the phone out. I'm talking to my children on the phone, well, maybe not, but just doing things where I need to be in the current world relating to people and connectedness, because it really has a negative impact potentially on our mental health, as we know too. So it's fairly critical to say, well, what am I going to focus my attention on? And will I give up this device so that I can stop missing out on the real world around me? Answer is, use it in moderation, like we normally say. Exercise, drinking, whatever it is, use it appropriately, and you be in control, not let the machine be in control.
0: Professor Ken Purnell, when you say that it's bad for our mental health, is it because we're not participating in the world around us, let that be the sunshine, noticing the flowers, so to speak, or quite literally in this instance, or is it because of what we're seeing on our phones, maybe constantly bombarded with bad news, or maybe it's both of those?
1: Zach, you got it right. It's actually both, because you've got that rapid visual shift, which is attractive, the novelty, the human brain loves novelty, but unfortunately it's usually fragmented information we're getting without context. And one of the big things with our chatbots is that they don't have the context, and that's the bit that's seriously missing that a number of people are trying to work on now, so that it gets context and understands what's going on rather than predicts the next best word to use.
0: Oh, this is fascinating. You said you gave an example not using it at meal times. Is there any other ways if we're concerned about the use of phones? It's not just young people either, is it, Ken? Is it all demographics?
1: All ages. And in fact, some older people have complained about because they don't pay attention to their grandkids. They're too interested in getting the latest ChatGPT answer to whatever it is and pretending they're smart. Yes. Reality is we need to make choices about, for example, a good one, good guideline is put it down at mealtimes, put it down when you're having a walk in nature, put it down again when you're about to go to bed, you know, an hour or so beforehand, so that you feel that you can get into that healthy hygiene that means you're present, whether it's trying to go to sleep or trying to engage with your kids.
0: I wonder also if it's not just being bored, but it's also getting used to being okay not knowing things. I find myself watching a movie and I think, where's that guy from? I'm going to look it up on my phone and get up every movie he's ever been in, but I don't really need to know that. I can just sit there and watch the movie.
1: Isn't it fascinating? Our brains sort of say that I should be able to work out, you know, that this guy's been in 10 great movies or none or whatever it is other than this one. And unfortunately, our brains get that curiosity.
0: Yeah.
1: And if we allow that to run riot and keep going, yeah, we'll spend 45 minutes working out how many films featured in.
0: Professor Ken Purnell is from the Central Queensland University. Thank you so much for your time today.
1: Thank you, Zach.
0: What do you think about that? Does that speak to you? 0467 922 612 is the number you can text. Have you noticed more people on their phones, whether it be on the train, on the bus, or just walking around? Or you can call us 1300 222 612. Maybe it's yourself. You notice I'm picking up the phone more and more. I want to stop. I'm thinking about having a box at home that all the phones go in, and when we walk in the door, they go in them. That might be a good idea. Here's Go West, the king of wishful thinking on 612 ABC Brisbane in Queensland. It's 1:55, 2 o'clock news update up in just a moment.

0: profits came in lower than was anticipated.
1: Mr Chalmers says the government's responsible fiscal management has significantly reduced the level of gross debt, which was $971.4 billion at the end of the financial year that's just wrapped.
2: Overseas now, Washington's ambassador to China says US President Donald Trump has offered to sell weapons to his Chinese counterpart by way of justifying a pending US arms sale to Taiwan. The White House has since said that the US had no plans for any arms deal with China. Speaking to Fox News following Chinese President Xi Jinping's visit to Washington last week, US Ambassador David Perdue says Donald Trump downplayed the arms sale to Taiwan.
3: President Trump's already approved $11 billion. There are continuing conversations about other sales. He and President Xi talk about that every time they get together. But President Trump continues to say, hey, we sell arms to other people around the world. He actually asked President Xi, would he like to buy some at one point?
2: Heavy rains have eased in Bangkok, but the Thai capital is still dealing with a flooding emergency. Southeast Asia correspondent Tim Swanston has more.
4: Bangkok received about 300 millimetres of rain just over a 48-hour period. There's just an enormous volume of water that's wound its way into Bangkok. Now, authorities are desperately trying to pump that flood water out, but there's really nowhere for it to go. The canals are at critical levels, drains as well, really unable to deal with the volume of water that's there. We've seen vision, of course, of many neighbourhoods of Bangkok that are inundated. There's cars that are completely submerged. Major roads as well that are completely submerged too.
2: Back home, a motorcycle rider has died after a crash in Townsville. Police say the bike collided with two vehicles that had slowed down for livestock on the Bruce Highway near Southport Road about 6 o'clock this morning. The 44-year-old motorbike rider was taken to Townsville University Hospital and later died. No one else was injured. To sport, and Brisbane Lions coach Chris Fagan has advised Fremantle to only use Warfy Time fan activation at home games. Warfy Time has been used by Frio all year and involves playing loud music to get their supporters and players pumped up. But Lions coach Chris Fagan says his players used it in the grand final as a motivation.
5: We sort of talked about, well, this is what it sounds like and this is what it means to them. What can we do to sort of flip the whole thing to our favour?
2: Queensland's weather, isolated to scattered showers and thunderstorms about the Darling Downs, Granite Belt, Wide Bay and Burnett. Showers widespread near the New South Wales border, mostly sunny elsewhere. In the southeast, scattered showers are moving up the coast during the afternoon. Brisbane 15 to 23, the Gold Coast 14 to 23, the Sunshine Coast 15 to 22 and Ipswich 12 to 24 degrees.
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8: Good afternoon, Queensland. 2:05 on your Monday afternoon. My name's Zach Mander, filling in for Kat Feeney this week as she has a well-earned break. We're coming off maybe, possibly, Australia's... Could this be our biggest sporting weekend ever? I mean, we had professional and international games of rugby league, rugby union, cricket, soccer, with the Socceroos playing Brazil. I'm not sure if we've had so many games in such a short period before. The biggest of which may have been the Brisbane Lions winning the AFL Grand Final. I've been asking this afternoon, are we doing enough to honour the Brisbane Lions and their historic three-peat? We have heaps for the Brisbane Broncos, for the Maroons outside Lang Park. I think there's half a dozen statues with space for more. What are we doing for the Brisbane Lions? Anything? Barely even a mural around. They've won three grand finals in a row. Sure, we can spare a few cans of spray paint. Jenny's in Toowong. Jenny, you have an idea on how we can honour the Brisbane Lions in a more permanent way.
9: I do. The highway to their home ground in Springfield, Centenary Highway, could be renamed Lions Way.
8: Oh, I like.

0: like Darren Lockyer Way, you know, the highway named after Darren Lockyer.
1: Yeah, going out to Toowoomba.
0: It sort of covers a lot of bases, but because you can't do all the individual names, but it sort of covers a little bit of the.
1: Yeah, you can't do all the names. That would be a long highway name.
0: It would.
1: It'd make the traffic report difficult.
0: Yeah, and it also addresses the, you know, the fact that you can't have it at the Gabba when the Gabba's going to be pulled down, and there's the historic component, and then there's the current premiership. So it's sort of it's the highway to Springfield.
1: I like it, Jenny. That's a good idea. I'm wondering. We'd have to look into the history of the Centenary Motorway's name and whether or not we'd be happy to give that up. Also, the great benefit of Darren...
0: No, they don't have to give it up because the Warrego Highway is the Warrego Highway dash Darren Lockyer Way.
1: Okay.
0: So it could be Centenary Highway dash the Lion's Way.
1: The great thing about the Darren Lockyer Way is I think it goes through the Lockyer Valley, doesn't it? It was kind of... It was serendipitous. Yeah. It was already called unrelated to Darren Lockyer, the Lockyer Valley. Yeah. And they've just put Darren in front of it. It works out well.
0: It does. Oh, well, I'm sure someone more creative than myself will.
1: No, I love that suggestion, Jenny. We need to crack out a map, the old Refidex, and look around Brisbane and see anywhere that's already named Lions and see if we can add Legacy in between. Well, there's a Legacy Way Tunnel, isn't there? Could we call it the Lions Legacy Way Tunnel? Works for me. We've also been talking about strolling and scrolling this afternoon. We just heard from an expert about phone addiction. He told us that phone addiction is a real thing. Lynn's given us a call from Warner. You're a high school teacher, Lynn. What are you noticing?
2: Good afternoon, everyone. Thank you for the opportunity to respond. I'm noticing that we have a most distracted generation at the moment for all sorts of reasons, but particularly because of the devices taking their attention. They must contact their friends. They must see this latest dance. They must see this latest whatever. And it is becoming a problem because their attention is being taken away from important parts of their life.
1: Well, attention is so important, isn't it? Because if you want to really achieve anything, you need to have a good attention span. No matter what industry you work in, you need to be able to concentrate. You can't be changing what you're doing every 3 minutes. You know, phones aren't allowed in classrooms, Lynn, but does that matter? No. Are you still seeing that these kids, even when they don't have their phones in their hands, the damage is done?
2: Yes, because children are being affected by not eating properly, not sleeping properly because of their devices. And they want to eat something quickly so they can get onto their device again. So we're seeing the rise in difficulties in classrooms because children cannot pay attention.
1: What would you like to see happen, Lynn? Do you have any ideas?
2: I'd like to see more collaboration between parents and teachers. I think that's a solution, education for everyone to be able to bring children up. We give advice for caring for the newborns. Let's keep the advice going for the older ones as well.
1: Yeah, good idea, Lynn. Thanks for your call. If you'd like to contribute, you can text 0467 922 612 or call 1300 222 612. It's not the kids' fault, of course. These devices, they're designed for people to be addicted to them. Maybe that's somewhere we could look into as well. With my kids, I've got young kids, I'm trying to keep them off devices as long as I can, you know, but they are naturally curious. They'll look over my shoulder at whatever I'm scrolling on, and that's a good sign to me, hey, you got to put the phone down. I'm wondering, though, how long I can hold out for. I mean, at school, you know, a lot of schools use iPads. We're not up to that stage yet. But I'm thinking, can I stop them from ever using an iPad till how old? 10, 12? Is that possible? Let me know. Hey, we're talking pineapple polls up next. This is our state politics segment. Jim Chalmers, the federal treasurer, has released an update to the budget that was originally released in May. What was said and how does it affect you in just a few minutes is Russell Morris, Sweet Sweet Love on 612 ABC Brisbane in Queensland.

Russell Morris, Sweet, Sweet Love. It's 2:16 on your Monday afternoon. My name's Zach Mander, filling in for Kat Feeney on afternoons today. I'll be here all week, actually, and it's a pleasure to have your company. As we approach 3 p.m., we want to do the people's pick. It's your chance to vote on which song you'd love to hear to end the show this afternoon. You have two choices. All you need to do is text in which one you'd like to vote for. Number one today.

0: where love is all around. This is from the Scottish soft rock band formed in 1982. This is actually a cover of the Trog song from 1967. Wet Wet Wet's version was used in the 1999 film Four Weddings and a Funeral, starring Hugh Grant and Andy McDowell, which I believe was a Curtis Young? Well, no, not Curtis Young. What's the UK playwright Curtis? Forget his last name, but he also wrote all those early 2000s UK movies, which I'm blanking on all of them at the moment. And I give mine to you. I'm going to come back to that in a second. It's driving me mad. You make me feel like dancing. Wanna dance tonight. Your other choice, though, is Leo Sayer. You Make Me Feel Like Dancing. You make me feel like the English-Australian singer-songwriter. He was born and raised in Sussex. He moved to Australia in 2005 and became an Australian citizen in 2009. So what do you want to hear, Leo Sayer or Wet Wet Wet? Text either of those to 0467 922 612 and we will get the winner on just before 3 o'clock.
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0: It is time for your weekly server politics on 612 ABC Brisbane and Queensland. This is pineapple politics. Always juicy, sometimes spiky. My name's Zach Mander, and as we talk state politics, I would like to let you know I do have a family member currently in the current state government. I won't let that affect my opinion at all. We're joined by former state minister for the LNP, Scott Emerson, and Andrew Bartlett, former Queensland Senator for the Democrats. And then the Australian Greens. Scott, welcome.
3: Hey, Zach, how are you?
0: I'm well, thank you. And Andrew, good to have you here.
4: Thank you.
0: Have you guys been keeping across the federal budget announcement today? Is that interesting to you both?
3: I think we were talking about this in the green room before with Andrew and I, and the numbers are interesting. It's interesting to see what the new numbers are, and probably spending's up, taxes up even further. So you've got this boost to the bottom line. But the interesting thing I think is that over the years, does the public actually care what these numbers are, or do they just glaze over and not care at all what these numbers are? This is not the 1990s where everyone talked about debt and deficit and good fiscal management. For some reason, I don't think this resonates so much with the public.
0: What do you think, Andrew?
4: I prefer to use the word revenue up rather than tax. It's about revenue from a whole range of sources. You say the word tax, people think it's coming from them. And when people say spending up, well, people want spending on healthcare, on, you know, they don't want spending on things they don't like, but they want spending on how to live their lives. So I think, which is part of why people, you know, if people just say, oh, well, the deficit's up, the deficit's down, the surplus is up, surplus is down. It doesn't. What they actually want to know is what it means to their lives. You know, where's the spending on housing? Where's the spending on transport? Where's whatever, you know, health, etc. And you know, to some extent, also where's the who? Not just how much is the revenue, but who's it's coming from? You know, if it's coming from the ordinary taxpayer paying more and more revenue, whilst it goes to the capital gains tax and all that stuff, whereas people on unearned income are actually paying less revenue, royalties, all that sort of stuff. It's actually not just a single figure. It's the mix of it all and what it means for people's lives. And I think that's why, you know, this whole thing, which I think is sort of what's got, I mean, this goes back to, 80s, 90s

0: stuff. It just doesn't mean anything to people. They want to know, what does it mean to me? It's stuff that keeps the...
1: Well, I can tell you, Zach, that tomorrow is going to be far more significant to most people rather than today's figures by Jim Chalmers, and that is what the Reserve Bank does in terms of interest rates.
2: Well, that's true. That's going to affect a lot more people in a lot more immediate term, I guess. But just back to what you said, Andrew, Chalmers said the improvements were... I think it's echoing what you were saying, is not because of commodity price.
0: And what it means for people's lives. And I think that's why, you know, this whole thing, which I think is sort of what's got, I mean, this goes back to, you know, 80s, 90s stuff. It just doesn't mean anything to people. They want to know, what does it mean to me? It's stuff that keeps the...
1: Well, I can tell you, Zach, that tomorrow is going to be far more significant to most people rather than today's figures by Jim Chalmers, and that is what the Reserve Bank does in terms of interest rates.
2: Well, that's true. That's going to affect a lot more people in a lot more immediate term, I guess. But just back to what you said, Andrew, Chalmers said the improvements were, I think it's echoing what you were saying, is not because of commodity prices or because more people are paying tax on wages. Let's have a listen to the federal

0: The improvement in the budget since the budget was handed down in May. Payments are down $1.4 billion and receipts are up $4.6 billion. I want to be really clear that the improvement in receipts is not from commodities. In fact, mining profits came in lower than was anticipated. It's also not from wage earners. It is overwhelmingly from higher super and investor income than what we anticipated in the Treasury's forecasts in May. So to be really clear about that, this is not about wage and salary earners, it's not about commodity prices, it's about higher than expected super and investor income, higher than was anticipated in the May budget.
1: What do you think, Andrew? Is this just spin or are they actually getting the debt down?
2: I mean, I don't think it's spin. I'm sure that they're accurate numbers from Treasury officials, and you know, whilst I don't want to sound too purist about it, I'm sure there's some nuances behind the scenes. I've never been a minister in government, so I'll leave that to Scott to talk about how much wiggle room there is in that. But nonetheless, I think, you know, the Treasury officials, they're on Bureau Stats, whoever it all is, they're given their numbers. But, you know, even the fact that those numbers have changed so much in 6 months shows how much every time we hear a headline figure, you know, for the budget, it's already changed by that much within less than...
1: Yeah,
2: you know, so
1: it's
2: quickly
1: less than 6 months, I think.
2: But it's also still, what does it mean for people? You know, it's obviously better that, well, broadly speaking, better that debt goes down, etc. But then, you know, what do you do with that? How does that? Are we going to use it to help people? All that sort of stuff, which I think is really debate rather than talking too much about numbers.
1: Scott Emerson, why is it important that debt goes down? Is it because it's linked to this inflation?
3: Well, debt is basically, it's like, I always think to myself, and I have been a minister in a government, I've been a shadow treasurer, sometimes you can better relate it back to your home. If your debt and deficit, your deficit is what's going in and out each day, but overall it's the debt is what you owe. And as a country, you want to actually be owing less, because when you owe money, you basically have to pay interest rate on that money. And it means that you haven't got as much money to use for other services. So it is good to have your debt down. And look, and Jim Chalmers is quite right, as has been every other treasurer in recent times in Australia, to say that our levels of debt, while we do talk about them a lot, compared to the other OECD countries, is relatively low. We are a very fortunate country. I just flew back in from Europe and Greece and Spain. You look at some of the debt levels over in those kind of countries, we are doing so much better. But that's been the case for many decades. We are a very fortunate country. But it doesn't mean that you can just keep letting your debt get bigger and bigger and bigger. And it is important to have sensible fiscal management. But as I said, I don't think the public necessarily is that interested at the moment. What they're interested in at the moment is cost of living and what's going out there out of their pockets at the moment. That's why I say tomorrow's decision about interest rates, and all the forecasts seem to be, the predictions are that interest rates will go up tomorrow, and potentially there's another interest rate rise before the end of the year. They're the kind of decisions and numbers that the public is far more interested in.
1: Andrew, in times when the government or the country is in debt versus surplus, mm-hmm. does the average person notice a difference? Is there a difference in their lives?
2: As long as it's not out of control, no. I mean, I would take a bit of issue with what Scott said, particularly for federal governments. It's different for state governments and particularly for local governments. Like, that is, federal governments are not like a household. I know that analogy is used a lot, but they're not. They can issue bonds. You can't issue a bond, for example, if you're a household, et cetera, just to use a really basic example. It doesn't mean debt's irrelevant, but I think basically look like you've
1: got a management budget. Well, a household can't print their own currency either.
2: Well, that sort of thing. And they don't quite print it, but, you know, and banks can create money and all that sort of stuff up to a point. And then if they overdo it, then there's other things. But it's a different dynamic, I guess, is all I would say with that. So, I also think it again does come down to what you use the spending on. I mean, the interest rate point is relevant, and that's a whole separate debate, which we definitely wouldn't have time for today, about the factors behind those sorts of things. But I do still think, you know, compared to, and again, I'm doing my

0: you know, agreeing with Scott here thing, because I'm an agreeable guy. you know, that I mean, a lot of businessmen, you know, all the big buildings across the river here, you know, they're massively in debt because they take out huge loans to create wealth to then invest in things to do stuff. It's like you tell them they can't take out debt. Mm. You know, that just doesn't work that way. They operate, they're not households either. But if it gets out of control, as has happened in some countries, clearly elsewhere, and if the US wasn't the reserve currency of the whole world, then that, you know, that $40 trillion debt, then that would be a whole nother conversation. I feel like for Australia, and it's probably partly why it's stopped being talked about quite so much, partly because people are a bit sick of it and it's been the same mantra for so long, but also people get back to, well, look, it doesn't seem to be the factors that are making our lives better or worse. It seems to be a bit of a, you know, a media class type of thing, press gallery type of thing, without trying to, you know, throw cheap shots or whatever. But it doesn't. Why I always keep going back to, like, well, how does it affect our lives? And obviously, if interest rates go up, it affects people's lives. But that's not solely based on debt. You know, that's based on inflation, in fact, is the key measure of that, which can be, anyway, sorry.
1: let's move on, because we only have a couple of minutes left. I want to get to this as well. We're talking politics with a former minister for the LNP, Scott Emerson, and Andrew Bartlett, former Queensland senator for the Democrats, and then the Australian Greens. Billionaire Gina Rinehart allegedly asked Liberal Nationals MP Henry Pike if he was considering joining One Nation. Earlier this year, he arrived at the mining magnates Sunshine Coast Beach House to find One Nation leader Pauline Hanson there, also with Barnaby Joyce. He says, or rather, coalition sources have told Four Corners that during the lunch, Miss Rinehart asked Mr. Pike if he was thinking of joining One Nation or whether he would consider it. The LNP member saw that as an active attempt by the billionaire to recruit him to the party. Scott, how often does this happen? Behind the scenes, other parties approaching party members of government, trying to recruit them?
2: Well, there's been a long history of this in Australian politics at federal levels and at state level. And we're lucky we got Andrew Bartlett here because he's one of the beneficiaries, I guess, of probably one of the biggest defections we've seen in modern Australian politics. And that is when Cheryl Kerner, the Democrat leader, defected to Labor, and Andrew went on to replace her in the Senate in the casual vacancy. So that was probably one of the biggest defections we've seen. And it does happen at a state level as well. I think in recent times, we obviously saw, I think, Steve Dixon, the former LNP minister, defecting to One Nation. Obviously, federally, we've seen Barnaby Joyce defect from the Nationals to One Nation, but Andrew might be, he was very much at the coalface of this issue.
0: Well, you also had a predecessor to your own seat at state level.
2: Okay, exactly,
0: Ronan
2: right.
0: Ronan Lee, in the seat of Indooroopilly, who's defected from Labor to the Greens and then lost his seat. And you won it, I think. Is that right?
2: That's correct. I won it off Ronan. That's right.
0: It happens. Were you talking about, you know, general members and people that join political parties, they join the party and they think this doesn't work for us, you shift to other parties. When you've got politicians in parliament shifting to another party, that's a bigger deal. A chunk of them tend to go independent. I think the one thing I will say about Cheryl Kerner, which is fairly rare and I think she does serve credit for, is when she did do that, she joined Labor. And she was quite popular at the time as leader of the Democrats. She didn't keep her seat. She resigned her seat in Parliament, which most of the time when people defect, whether it's even just go independent, and sometimes they've got good reason, I'm not trying to have a go at them, but if you get elected, you know, you dance with the one that brung you, to use that old cliche that probably nobody uses anymore unless they're under 60. But then, you know, you get elected as something, then if you quit them, then you quit the seat, which she did, and then re-ran as Labor and got elected.
1: In a by-election or in the following election?
0: No, in the following. So she waited until the following election. Right.
2: And won the seat, Peter Dutton's old seat of Dixon.
1: Well, there you go.
0: Okay, well, I mean, but, you know, you can get lots of the trivia here. In fact, I think a candidate for the Libs against that was Rod Henshaw.
2: It was Rod Henshaw, ABC presenter
0: for the Libs
2: at the time.
1: Look at these old politics heads reminiscing of, it's like you guys recalling your favourite football players sometimes.
0: Yeah, but how much...
2: What I say about the defections primarily, most

0: Most defections will occur from a party to the crossbench to become independent. And that could be because they think they're going to lose their seat. They think there's something better on offer. For instance, Peter Slipper, if you recall, took the speakership in the federal parliament, left the Liberals to do that, became independent, went to the crossbench to do that. So these have happened over the years. And I see that story in Four Corners reporting tonight about allegedly Henry Pike being approached by Gina Rinehart on behalf of One Nation. I mean, there's been speculation in the media already about LNP federal members being approached and possibly could they go to One Nation. They've always denied that's the case. But I could tell you, Zach, heading into elections, if someone thinks their seat is under threat and they've got a better chance with someone else, it's not uncommon for them to decide to make the shift.
1: I know you don't have much time, but I will just say it's not, that's a fair enough point, but I think, and you know, Barnaby Joyce, let's not forget, is also a defector to One Nation in midterm. But we're talking about smaller parties as well, which was a show, you know, and I'm from a smaller party or was in smaller parties. But the one party that has had more people defecting, as in leaving, easily in Australian political history by percentage has been One Nation, where they get people elected to One Nation and then they quit. In Queensland in particular, they got 11 people elected in 1998 and they were all gone within a year. Not saying that's going to happen again, but like, it's not just about everybody jumping onto the One Nation bandwagon now. And they didn't, I don't think they left because they thought they had a better chance of winning. I think they left because they realised
2: wasn't for them.
1: This isn't working. So there is that other part where it's just like, nah,
0: there's a lot of them out there. Don't forget Jackie Lambie. She was elected as?
1: Clive Palmer.
0: Clive Palmer's.
3: That's right, you know, yes.
0: So then created her own party. She left.
2: I'd love to talk defections more because I'm interested within the party. Answer me quickly.
1: Realignment. Scott,
2: are you blacklisted then? If someone leaves your party and defects.
0: I think that should be the case, definitely. I'm a classical Liberal. I've only been a member of one party. Yeah. And that's the case. And you obviously, normally in the party rules, if you have run for another party, normally you're not allowed to stand again.
2: Thank you so much. This has been Pineapple Politics with Andrew Bartlett and Scott Emerson. Thank you for your time, gentlemen.
0: Thank you, Zach.
2: My name's Zach Mander. This is 612 ABC Brisbane and Queensland. We are doing our People's Pick this afternoon where you get to choose a song leading into the 3 o'clock news. I'd love to give you an update on the songs you have to pick from. This one from Leo Sayer. If you want to hear that before 3 o'clock, you can text Leo to

0: This one from Wet Wet Wet, Love Is All Around. If you want to hear that, text Wet Wet Wet to 0467 922 612.
1: What do you get when you put a bunch of comedians, criminologists, and Australia's most compelling crimes on telly together? You'll have to wait and see, won't you? Join me, Julia Zemiro, as we dig into false confessions, criminal profiles, and the cases the country never quite got over. Turns out, funny people ask the best questions.
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0: It's 2:36 on your Monday afternoon. It's time for your news whip on 612 ABC Brisbane in Queensland. This is what's making news headlines across all the big mastheads. Let's start with ABC Online, where the headline reads, Treasurer unveils $6 billion budget improvement ahead of expected rate hike. Treasurer Jim Chalmers has unveiled a $6 billion improvement to the federal government's forecast deficit. He credits this to a decrease in payments, down $1.4 billion, and an increase in receipts, up $4.6 billion. Over on the AFR, Mike Baird resigns as Cricket Australia chair. Mike Baird has resigned as the chairman of Cricket Australia after support for his tenure was withdrawn by Cricket New South Wales. Former Test batsman David Boon will take over as interim leader next month. To the Australian now, where thousands of Virgin Australia passengers delayed after exhausted cabin crew reject extra shifts. Virgin Australia is still trying to get passengers home after more than 40 flights were cancelled over the weekend and over 100 delayed due to weather and cabin crew shortages. Online at The Guardian, today the headline says, cash grab, One Nation demands up to $630,000 from Victorian election candidates. It goes on to say One Nation could collect as much as $633,000 from people who have put their hands up to run in the Victorian state election, with potential candidates questioning whether the party is staging a cash grab. Back home in the Courier-Mail, where the headline reads, Brisbane 2032 Olympic emblem will showcase Queensland vibrancy in statewide piece-by-piece reveal. Brisbane's Olympic and Paralympic Games emblems will depict Queensland's cheekiness and vibrancy when they're pieced together across the state this week. The emblems will be the world's first impression of the Brisbane Games, 5 years after the city won the 2032 event. Over on the Brisbane Times, the council rejects option to waive toll during Story Bridge closure. The City Council has refused to waive or reduce costly tolls on roads when one of Brisbane's busiest bridges closes over the summer peak for resurfacing and maintenance, while inner city drivers have been told to plan for alternate routes. And down the M1 on the Gold Coast Bulletin, the headline reads, three men arrested after brawl on Orchids Avenue at Surfers Paradise. Three men have been arrested after a wild brawl outside a police station in the heart of the Glitter Strip. An 18-year-old man was tasered as police attempted to break up the fight, and three people were arrested. That's what you need to know for your 2:30 news whip. We're going to have the Mount Isa Mayor, Peter McRae, on in just a moment. We're going to talk about tributes to the Brisbane Lions and what Mount Isa has planned after we hear from Heart, What About Love, on 612 ABC Brisbane and Queensland.

0: What about love? 2:43 on your Monday afternoon. Hello, my name's Zach Mander. Thanks so much for tuning in. It's 612 ABC Brisbane and Queensland. If you are a Brisbane Lions fan, I'm sure you'd know the significance of this song. John Denver's Country Roads is now synonymous with Charlie Cameron anytime he kicks a goal at the Gabba or even the MCG in the grand final of the Lions won on the weekend. Did you know that Charlie Cameron himself is in fact a country boy? He's from Mount Isa, from humble beginnings. He's now one of, if not Mount Isa's biggest exports. He joins names like Pat Rafter, Simon Black, Scott Prince, and even Greg Norman, all hailing from the outback town. That's a remarkable list to come from an outback town, isn't it? You got tennis players, rugby league players, golfers, obviously the AFL. But Charlie stands out from that list because he's yet to be immortalized on a billboard of some of his fellow Mount Isa sporting stars. Speaking before Saturday's grand final, Charlie said he'd love to see his name up there.
1: There was one thing actually that's pretty funny. There's a billboard when you go into Mount Isa, all the sports star thing is like Pat Rafter, Simon Black was born there, Scotty Prince, and there's a few people on there. Greg Norman, I think he's from Mount Isa, so I was like, oh, why can't I be on there? So hopefully one day I can get on there, but there's some pretty good sports stars that have come out of Mount Isa.
0: Well, after his heroics on the weekend, surely it's time we got him up there. Peter McRae's the mayor of Mount Isa. Peter, welcome to the show. Surely three premierships is enough. Can't we get him up on the billboard?
2: Thanks for having me on, Zach. And yes, Mount Isa is the birthplace of champions. We have quite a list.
0: Can we get Charlie Cameron up on that billboard, do you think?
2: Look, that billboard is a little dated. We are doing an audit of all our signs here in Mount Isa, and that one's about 10 years old. And
0: is it?
2: I don't know if you've seen many signs out in the bush that have been in that sun for a long period of time. They start to get a little faded. So we are looking at updating that sign. My personal opinion is we just have too many to keep adding to one billboard, or else people will start to look like postage stamps. I think we need to put something where there's a bit of shade, maybe a place to sit and have a look, and have something either through the CBD or on a wall in a significant spot, so we can keep adding to it as we get more champions into the future.
0: Okay. So you're saying this one billboard, there's only so much you can put on it, whereas maybe if we start afresh,
2: we can get Charlie on
0: something new.
2: I think so. I think we can keep the people, you know, that are there, perhaps move them onto whatever, you know, we put in its place and then add to it. And not only our sports champions, we also have people from the arts. We have Deb Mailman. We have some, you know, people from business, people from science. And in terms of sport, there's also Peter Crawford. People are talking about that. Cliff Samarden. We've got a bull riding champion, Donovan Rutherford, a barrel racing champion, Chantel Huddy. There's a big list of people that are vying to get on that sign. But of course, Charlie Cameron, he is very, you know, right up there after the weekend. He did an amazing job.
0: What is it about Mount Isa? Why are you producing so many sports stars?
2: I'm not sure. I think, you know, we're in the outback. We've got, you know, that outdoor spirit, and people get out and join all of our different clubs and sporting organisations. So we do have a rich history in sport, for sure.
0: I noticed Greg Norman was on the list. Excuse my ignorance, and I'm sorry if this is a silly question. Do you have a golf course in Mount Isa?
2: We have a beautiful golf course in Mount Isa, and people play golf there all week, being, you know, a mining town. So if you went out to that golf course any day of the week, you would see heaps of people out there playing golf.
0: What's it looking like at the moment? Is it dry or is it green?
2: No, it's very green, and it's very well maintained, and it's got a very well-stocked clubhouse.
0: Well, I was just asking. I always preferred the dry golf courses, to be honest, because the ball rolls so much further. It makes you feel like you can hit it further.
2: Well, you'll be disappointed because ours is a nice place to go out and relax at the moment. That's nice and green.
0: Are there any plans to celebrate Charlie's grand final win in Mount Isa? besides this new mural? Has there been celebrations already? Did you notice a lot of people watching over the weekend?
2: Oh, look, a lot of people would have been watching and celebrating because, you know, as the whole of Queensland would have been behind the lines. But, yeah, my understanding is, like Greg Norman, Charlie Cameron was born in Mount Isa, but I don't think we can claim him. Mount Isa has got is the maiden service centre for a very large area, and I think Charlie's actually from Mornington Island, and they would be very sad if we were to steal him. But he was born here, and we are the birthplace of champions.
0: It's a great Australian tradition to claim people who weren't exactly born. I mean, we claim half of New Zealand as our own. So you're allowed I think if it's roughly in the region, you can claim it.
2: Well, he was actually born in Mount Isa,
0: but then I guess
2: he went home to Mornington Island to be raised and do primary school. But, yeah, we're very proud of him throughout the whole region.
0: When you get sporting champions and they're in their kind of teenage years or those years where they're developing, is it hard to keep them in regional areas?
2: Well, people do go further afield at times to pursue, you know, better competition. But, I mean, what is great about Mount Isa is everywhere's 5 minutes away. So you can possibly be playing two or three or four sports all during the week and get to training and competition for all of them. So that is a great thing about being in the outback and essentially like a really large centre in the outback. There's lots here and it's all very close.
0: Pin McRae is the Mount Isa Lord Mayor, talking about honouring Charlie Cameron, born in Mount Isa, obviously had the Lions heroics over the weekend, the Brisbane Lions winning their third flag in a row. Peter, thank you so much for joining us.
2: Thanks for having me on, Zach.
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0: It is 2:50 as we approach the 3 o'clock news on 612 ABC Brisbane and Queensland. My name is Zach Mander. I'm filling in for Kat Feeney all week as she has a well-earned break. And we have been doing the People's Pick, where you get to choose the last song of the show. This afternoon it's been out of Wet, Wet, Wet and Leo Sayer. This one, Wet, Wet, Wet, Love Is All Around You. I had a massive mind blank earlier in the show because I was telling you how this was used in the 1994 film Four Weddings and a Funeral, starring Hugh Grant and Andy McDowell. What triggered in my mind, though, that I could only half recall is that this was used in another movie, which was Love Actually in 2003. And what connects Love Actually and Four Weddings and a Funeral? They were written by the same person, Richard Curtis. It's pretty unusual to reuse a song in two different movies that you've written. But anyway, I believe it was used in both. You know what would be ironic if I actually got that wrong altogether and I came back and I made a big song and dance about it. But whatever. We're running out of time anyway, so I won't have time to issue another apology. It doesn't even matter because Wet, Wet, Wet didn't win. The

winner of the People's Pick this afternoon was Leo Sayer. You make me feel like dancing. I have been accused sometime in my life of having Leo Sayer hair. My uncle did once ask me if I had a perm, but no, I just have naturally curly hair. I'm not sure if Leo's is. I imagine it is. Leo Sayer, you make me feel like dancing. The winner of the People's Pick on 612 ABC Brisbane and Queensland this afternoon.

Leo Sayer, you make me feel like dancing. Your people's pick on 612 ABC Brisbane and Queensland this afternoon. We have been talking about ways to honour the Brisbane Lions in a permanent fashion, like we do outside Lang Park with all the statues. This has come in from Bill in 8 Mile Plains. What about a full-size version of the Egyptian Sphinx, but with a lion's head instead of a pharaoh, right at the entrance to the new stadium? I love that idea, Bill. This is what I wanted, some out-of-the-box thinking. I do believe that the Egyptian Sphinx with a lion's head is just a lion, because isn't it a lion's body and a pharaoh's head? But let's not let that take away from the great idea. It could be outside the stadium. Could it be even the entrance to the stadium? Maybe you could have like a merch store inside there. I mean, why did we stop building massive sphinxes? That was thousands of years ago, wasn't it? Why did we stop? Let's do another one now in 2026, honoring the Brisbane Lions. Their premiership celebration is Tuesday, the 29th. That's tomorrow from

0: 11-1 at the River Stage in Brisbane. If you do want to head along to that and honour the Brisbane Lions as they've secured their third win in just 3 years.
1: This is 612 ABC Radio Brisbane and Queensland with Zach Mander.

Thanks for getting us through this part of the afternoon. Zach, hello there. Bern Young with you now on ABC Gold Coast. Could your breath help diagnose lung cancer? New Griffith University research shows human breath could help identify cancerous lung nodules, reducing the need for invasive testing. You'll hear from one of the chief researchers later this afternoon. Also, he's best known as the chief songwriter for one of Australia's biggest ever rock and roll exports.

0: Andrew Farris, though, has found himself now with a totally new sound.
1: I bought myself an all-green Ford, put a mattress in the back.

0: stopping development to give safety measures time to catch up. But Mr. Trump is refusing to put safeguards in place and insists America must remain ahead of China in the technological arms race. Last week, Prime Minister Anthony Albanese revealed that a rogue AI agent hacked into an Australian Medicare data portal in what experts say is the first known case of its kind in the world. Palestinian workers will be barred from leaving the West Bank for at least 7 days by Israel. Middle East correspondent Caitlin Kelly reports.
1: Israel has imposed a week-long closure on the occupied West Bank during the Jewish holiday of Sukkot. The military has ordered a general closure, blocking regular entry into Israel except for medical and humanitarian cases. Palestinians report hours-long queues at checkpoints, including near Ramallah, as tensions in the West Bank remain at their highest in years. It comes as Israeli finance minister and settler leader Bezalel Smotrich called for Israel to go to war in the West Bank and do there what we did in Gaza. Caitlin Kelly, ABC News, Jerusalem.
0: Taylor Swift has won the most coveted honour at MTV's Video Music Awards with Video of the Year for her showgirl-inspired The Fate of Ophelia, which she dedicated to the late Dolly Parton. In other awards, Madonna was named Artist of the Year and her duet with Sabrina Carpenter for Bring Your Love was crowned Best Collaboration. The VMA for Best Pop Video went to Lisa from the K-pop group Blackpink for her solo effort Dream. To sport, and Mike Baird has quit as Cricket Australia chair after he lost the support of his own state association in the fallout over the privatisation of Big Bash League clubs. He'll be replaced by Australian batting royalty David Boone, who will become the interim chair. Mr. Baird had been on the Cricket Australia board for 6 years and had served as chair for more than three. Queensland's weather isolated to scattered showers and thunderstorms about the Darling Downs, Granite Belt, Wide Bay and Burnett. Mostly sunny elsewhere in the southeast, cloudy with scattered showers moving up the coast during the afternoon. Brisbane 15 to 23, the Gold Coast 14 to 23, the Sunshine Coast 15 to 22 and Ipswich 12 to 24 degrees.
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3: And hello, good to be with you on this rather bleak Monday. Had some fairly decent falls in the gauges, which is good news, even if it means it's sent you scurrying to the shops, maybe, to find something to do on the school holidays. Here's my question for you. Rainy day, holiday choices, shopping or anything but shopping? Apparently the shopping centres have been crazy busy. Have you been out in the shopping centres today? Can you confirm this for me? Long lines of cars trying to get into the car parks. It's like everybody went, I know what I'll do. Well, we'll go shopping since it's raining. I mean, it's a classic thing to do on holidays. 1-300-903-917 if you've been out there and can attest to this today. But rainy day holiday choices, shopping or anything but shopping? What else have you been doing on a rainy day, if indeed you've got a day of leisure instead of being at work? 1-300-903-917. Let me know. You can text as well, 0487-993-222. You can rant and rave on that text line, as Andy has done. All right, Andy. Okay, settle down. I'll tell you what Andy's ranting about. It's something to do with the Titans after that phenomenal Newcastle win. What a weekend. It's been a huge wrap of the weekend, especially in sport. Mick will be in with the Monday merge in a moment. And plenty of other things to talk about as well. A breakthrough in using your breath to diagnose lung cancer. New research out of Griffith University, which they say could reduce the need for invasive testing. I'll tell you more about their findings later this afternoon.
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3: I mentioned we've had a fairly decent amount of rain in some of the gauges. I'll just pick a few of the highlights. As usual, Springbrook's had a decent drop, 32 millimetres since 9 o'clock this morning for

upper Springbrook. Tomowin, for instance, had 16 millimetres. Let's have a look at Coolangatta. They've had a decent fall as well, just shy of 16 millimetres at the moment. Currumbin Creek, similar as well. Telebudgers had 10 mils today. And Currumbin Valley, 17 millimetres. So, look, not everywhere's getting these showers. Some are luckier than others. There's a lot of zeros as well, ones and twos in different places. But maybe you got 5 to 7 millimetres. Wurrungeri got 3 millimetres, 5 millimetres for Mudrabar, 7 for Benogan. Really depends on where you are on the Gold Coast as to how wet you've got. And it's still coming. I'm watching it come up the coast from northern New South Wales at the moment. So we've still got some more rain activity this afternoon. Hence why you might have escaped to the shops. Did you do that? 1300 903 917. Is that where everyone's gone? Or would you do anything but go to the shops on a day like today, especially knowing it's school holidays? Let me know. 17 degrees it is right now on the Gold Coast. That's at the airport. 19 at the Seaway. Canungra's on 20 degrees. 15 degrees on Tambourine Mountain. Brisbane's on 21. Beaudesert on 20 degrees. And 16 degrees showers falling around Byron right now. Checking those roads for you in the next 10 minutes. And the Monday Merge with Mick after this.

The Bodines and Closer to Free on this Monday afternoon. Jesus, a bit grey, a bit dreary. Got to brighten it up.

0: He's popping the horn. Hello, Mick Radojkovic.
1: Get out of my way. I'm coming into the studio.
0: I was like, no, I'm going shopping like everybody else today. Apparently the shopping centres have been crazy busy.
1: Wow, yeah, like wet day on a school holidays. Beaches look.

0: Could be at Wyton Wild. What else are you going to do?
1: I know, that's right. It's, you know, it's actually kind of a bit cold as well. You know,
0: yeah,
1: like,
0: it is.
1: No way. This can't be school holidays. Let's get out of here. Let's go to the movies.
0: I reckon the movies were packed today.
1: I reckon so too. One question I do have for people is shopping or anything but shopping? Because some people are like, the last thing I'm going to do on a day like today is go into the big shopping centres.
0: Yeah.
1: Because everybody else is going to be there. And
0: Parking would be impossible.
1: Yeah. And some people would say, well, you know, take the tram, for instance, if you go on a pack fair, but then they go, well, it's raining and I don't want to go on it when it's raining. Anyway, send me a text while Mick's in the studio with me if you're a shopper or anything but shopper on a rainy day like today. 0487 993 222. What a weekend it was.
0: Oof, what a weekend of sport, hey? Oh. I mean, nonstop, every code. It was entertaining. Kept glued to our couches, well, me anyway, and I was watching so much sport, I don't even know if anything else happened on the weekend.
1: Well, we've been forced to try and find something other than sport in the What a Weekend quiz.
0: Yes, indeed.
1: Which we'll have next hour. Yep. But it was like, did anything happen that wasn't sport? Now, you're going to talk superstitions.
0: Well, remember last week, and this was something I didn't even know about until last Friday, but when the grand final parade was happening and the AFL captains were holding the cup, there's this superstition about the person who has their hand on the cup last will win the premiership.
2: Oh, I think Josh Dunkley might have got the nod there. They've just handed it over to the AFL official, and Josh Dunkley was the last one holding the cup. Okay. So if you're superstitious about such things, it's the Brisbane Lions who have their hand on the trophy last.
0: Superstitions sometimes work out, don't they? Josh Dunkley was so insistent on holding on to it. Alex Pearce let go of it and had a laugh. Did he pay for it? I don't know. What a game it was, though. That Saturday grand final, last Saturday in September, when it all just came down to the last.
1: It's not the last Saturday, it's the last 4 minutes.
0: 4 minutes of the Saturday of September. And it was just a monumental three-peat for the old Brisbane Lions.
2: Sarong to Jackson gets it going forward. And the Brisbane Lions now have two great dynasties. Fagan's forever team, Matt Lee's Invincibles. With a hat-trick of premierships, the Brisbane Lions are premiers again.
0: I'm sorry. I could see the dagger going through your heart again.
1: It's hard to hear it again, but I was just thinking of the lovely Tony from Tween Heads. I think he's our number one Lions supporter on the Gold Coast, and he's into superstitions as well.
0: Ooh.
1: And he wears a particular shirt. He sent this to me late on Friday, so late that we'd already wrapped up the show, and finally it comes through. He sent me a photo of the shirt that he bought. It's actually a Lion shirt from the first three-peat.
0: Wow.
1: 2001, 2002, 2003 in a row, it says on the badge on it. And he said this is the shirt that he always wears. I wear this shirt as a superstition, and it's been very helpful when the Lions are playing in the grand final, being on the winning side 2 out of 3 times. This was ahead, of course, of Saturday. I found it in a sports store. He was down in Melbourne in 2004 when he was visiting his newly born grandson, William, down there. He finds this and he goes, right, this is my superstitious shirt. So he was wearing it on Saturday. So it was nothing to do with Josh Dunkley. It was all to do with Tony from Tweeds.
0: Of course.
1: The one who got the Lions across
0: well
1: the
0: done,
1: line.
0: Well done, Tony. Yes, congratulations to all Lions and their supporters.
1: Yeah.
0: And Chris Fagan, of course. That's his three-peat done to match the 01, 02, 03 one. Now, there's been a lot of calls from him or from others to see whether he's going to be calling time on his coaching career. And he reflected on being a three-time premiership winning coach right after the game with ABC's Ben Cameron.
3: Chris Fagan, who is now a three-time premiership coach. When I say that, what do you think?
4: Oh, I find it hard to believe. It's not something that I ever thought I'd do. I didn't think I'd ever coach an AFL team. And you know, early on in my coaching career at Brisbane, when we finished down the bottom for 2 years in a row, I thought this might be a reasonably short-lived experience. But, you know, over the last 8 years, we've rallied. We've become this team that never gives in, that we seem to go better when our back's to the wall. And today was one of those days.
1: Did you see that lovely footage of Chris Fagan running after Justin Longmire, the Frio coach?
0: Yeah.
1: Did you see that?
0: Yes.
1: Yeah, it was pretty... Everybody loves Chris Fagan, and you know, he certainly, you could see he was sort of struggling to even kind of think, he couldn't compute what had just happened.
0: The win. No one could.
1: He couldn't. And then he sees the Frio coach and he breaks into about as fast a run as Chris Fagan can do with his little legs. And he's like, I've got a cat. And you think, who's he running after? And you realize he's running after the Frio coach just to say, hey. You know, you'd know it would be a genuine thing too, because he knows what it's like to be runner up.
0: Oh, exactly right, and you know, they're all a fraternity. The coaches, they all know how each other's feeling, and what a moment for everyone. Of course, Chris Fagan, like I said, will he stay? That was the question asked on ABC News Breakfast this morning. Catherine Murthy was talking to him, but Chris was asked which player has been hassling him the most to stay.
5: I reckon Levi Ashcroft.
1: Yeah,
5: Will's younger brother's probably the one that's been at me the most. He keeps saying it to me, don't go, don't go.
6: And what do you say to him?
5: Which is, it's actually really nice. Oh, I just say to him, look, don't worry, mate, I might not go. I've just got a few things I've got to work out over the next few days to see whether I've still got the absolute energy you need to do this job, because you do need a lot, and I've been doing it for 10 years now, and I just want to make sure that if I keep going that I can deliver to the players the amount of energy that I need to.
1: Will he? Won't he? Mm. That's the big question. He says it's only a matter of days, so
0: could be. Yeah,
1: maybe he'll make his decision by the end of the week. You talked about, of course, the Lions at one stage being right there at the bottom of the ladder when Chris Fagan first was coaching. Speaking of being at the bottom of the ladder, Andy. Now here, Andy from Upper Coomera.
0: Hello, Andy.
1: Is ranting on the text line this afternoon. He's aware of it himself.
0: Yes,
1: he
0: right.
1: says. I hope the Gold Coast Titans board and owners were watching the Newcastle Knights win over Penrith yesterday. The coach they sacked, Justin Holbrook, taking Newcastle from wooden spooners to the grand final in 12 months. The Newcastle players were committed, and with everything against them and a man down, they stuck strong and they done it for the whole Newcastle community and fans. The Titans need their players to change the mentality and only get committed players that generally love the team, or genuinely, I think it would be, and the fans they are playing for, and not pay overs for players, just wanting a nice payday, and stop, in capital letters, sacking coaches and look at the players. End of rant.
0: Wow, Andy.
1: Andy.
0: Yeah. Okay. Tell us how you feel.
1: We are going to talk more NRL in just a moment from the weekend and other things on this Monday afternoon, but let's get the traffic first.
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8: Good afternoon. If you're driving through Southport, just be aware that there's a fair bit of congestion building up with reports of an incident at the Queen Street and Narang Street intersection. Those delays are building up in all directions. We do have a busy run in both directions for the M1 as you make your way through Narang and also Helensvale. And then further along, you'll be on the brakes as you make your way through Yatala. This is for northbound traffic. Southbound jammed up between Ormo and Pimpama. And as for the Gold Coast Highway, that's quite congested through Surfers Paradise, in particular at the Thomas Drive intersection, and Thomas Drive itself also very slow across the bridge. We also have some patchy delays throughout Broadbeach for the Gold Coast Highway. I'm Jess Miller from ATN with the latest traffic on ABC Gold Coast.
1: Thanks very much, Jess. Sitting in for Brad, who's away for a couple of weeks.
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1: Yeah, it's Drive with Bern Young. Mick Radojkovic joining you for the Monday merge as well. We were hoping we'd have one, you know, finals win.
0: Yeah, we really were.
1: We were looking to the women in the NRLW.
0: The Titans women's team has had a great season. We have to first say that. 10 in a row they won to get to this preliminary final, and it's been such a great ride. And 7,500 people turned up yesterday at Robina to watch the girls take on the Broncos, but unfortunately it just wasn't to be. Four tries early in the game, and this is how it ended, with Quentin Hull calling the last few seconds of the game between the Titans and Broncos at Robina yesterday.
10: 8 seconds on the clock, they're counting it down at Robina. The Premiers get to Homebush. It's Brisbane v Roosters in the NRLW. GF once more. The Titans' 10-game winning streak comes to an end in the preliminary final. The Broncos have won it by 20 points to 8.
0: And, yeah, just four tries in the first half the Broncos got, which the Titans just couldn't match.

0: May not have been too pretty there in the second half, but that's what I'm super proud of, it, you know, the second half and just the fight in them and the effort to keep going right through to the siren. That's what they're about, and that's what I'm really proud of.
1: How is Sienna Murph?
0: She's off to hospital. Looks like might be a broken jaw, they're reporting, so, yeah, not good.
2: Yeah, Titans lock, Sienna Lefipo, had to go off midway through the first half, as you heard there from Karen. Yeah, suspected broken jaw, and that really changed the sort of format of the whole team, which wouldn't have helped.
3: Yeah, not the only nasty injury on the weekend. Of course, that Panthers Knights game that Andy has referenced. What an end to that game. That was unbelievable. Yeah. Yeah, nasty injury to Nathan Cleary.
2: This is not something you want to ever see again. And we've seen similar compound fractures before. We're talking about fractures which basically snap right in half and can sometimes pierce the skin, which is pretty much what happened. I won't go into too much detail, but this is Andrew Moore and ABC team calling it yesterday.
4: It's Cleary, dummies goes himself, wrapped up 4 metres out from the goal line in front of the right upright.
5: Oh. Straight away too. Yeah, he got all awkward. I reckon he's actually broken his ankle. You can see it out here.
4: Oh, yuck.
5: Yeah. He's, oh.
4: That's Nathan Cleary, who's hit the deck.
5: Screaming too.
4: That looks horrible.
2: Yeah.
3: Yuck.
2: You almost cringe just at the thought of what they're looking at there. Yeah. And as we know, Nathan Cleary went straight to hospital. It does look like it's they've said that he's broken the fifth metatarsal, which is the last bone on the outside of your foot, and that's pierced the skin. And it's not as bad as they originally thought. They thought he might be out for like a whole year, but I've been reading that 6 months he should be out for. So, you know, I'm sure he'll be back in early rounds of next year.
3: Well, his team's not through to the grand final, which I remember when I tipped the Knights, I thought I was tipping with my heart. I genuinely didn't know that they could do it. But that was an amazing end to that game. What are you thinking for the grand final now? Ooh. Roosters v Knights.
2: It's a really tough one. And history is going to be made either way here, Bern. So no team has ever won the NRL Premiership having conceded 50 points in a game during the season. This is like a mystery, you know, superstition thing. If you concede 50 points, you can't win the comp. They did that 3 weeks ago. The Roosters lost to the Rabbitohs 50-20. So if the Roosters win, they're breaking that whole myth apart. The other one, though, no team since the NRL started properly in 98 has won the comp outside the top four. And so the Knights finished seventh on the ladder. They're into the grand final. It's been a dream run. And if they can win next week, that again is making some history in the NRL. So it's going to be either way some history being made. I just want to see the Knights win so bad. It's been 25 years since they've been there. They're such a passionate town for football, as rugby league. They just live and breathe it in Newcastle.
3: Yeah.
2: And I can see how much the fans of that area love it. So here's the Knights all the way.
3: All right. Let's find something other than sport to talk about. The VMAs have been held over in the States today. This is the Video Music Awards.
2: The MTV Video Music Awards, which I remember fondly as a child watching Axl Rose play with Elton John, November Rain, live on stage. It was very exciting. I loved it a lot. The VMAs have always been a little bit of a funner cousin to the Grammys, I guess you'd say.
3: They're more fun than the Grammys because they're the MTV generation.
2: Exactly. Now, I don't know how many people watch MTV anymore over there, but it was hosted by Snoop Dogg and it was live from LA. We're winding back the clock here because who had the most nominations? Madonna. She had 13 nominations, more than Taylor Swift, who had 11.
3: That's
2: amazing, isn't it? Sabrina Carpenter and
3: Ariana
2: Grande.
3: She opened the show as well, didn't she?
2: Yes, she did. And she had to go up and give a lot of speeches. So they sort of got looser and looser as they went along. but we'll get to that in a sec. Nirvana. I mean, we're going back again to the 90s.
3: What are we doing talking about Nirvana in 2026 at the VMAs?
2: They won this Vanguard Award, which is sort of like a Hall of Fame award for the MTV Video Music Awards. And Chris Novoselic was up there with Dave Grohl and Pat Smear from the band. Dave Grohl didn't say a word, but Chris Novoselic gave a really nice speech.
6: The ideas for those videos all grew out of the vision of one of the greatest artists of all time, Kurt Cobain. Kurt was one of one. None of us could have imagined that our band, our sound, or our aesthetic would mean so much to so many people. But ultimately, the music had a life of its own. Nirvana continues to resonate so deeply because people are still hungry for

0: authenticity, for something real, something uncompromising, something that tells you it's just okay to come as you are.
1: Ah, thank you, Chris, bass player, of course, from Nirvana there. Now, Taylor Swift was honoured with the first ever artist director honour for directing her own video clips, which was, you know, one of the awards that she won on the night. She also won for Video of the Year for Fate of Ophelia. So in the end of the day, Madonna and Taylor Swift both won 3 awards from the night. And Madonna, when she won Artist of the Year, it's 42 years since her first VMAs, would you believe?
2: Wow, that is
1: amazing. In 1984, she gave a really nice speech as well.
3: Really want you to know that I spent the last year and a half finding myself, believing in myself, and really making the music that I wanted to make. And to me, that really is the definition of being an artist. And my hope for all of you here tonight is that you spend the next year or the next 10 years or what, the rest of your life doing the same, finding yourself and believing in yourself.
2: Madonna, Artist of the Year. It's pretty amazing,
1: at
2: isn't
1: 68.
2: It?
1: 68.
2: Yeah. Go, Madge. Nice work. Thank you, Mick Radojkovic.
1: No worries.
2: Back soon with the latest news headlines.
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0: From the 80s, 87 it was, and her cover of the Tommy James and the Shondells song. I might just squeeze in a little bit of Tommy James and the Shondells in a different song, but that's Tiffany and her version of I Think We're Alone Now. A quick look at the text line. Andy's excited after hearing Tiffany this afternoon. Greg from Bundle, afternoon to you. No, not the metatarsal injury. That was the one on his right foot. We're talking about Nathan Cleary here from the Penrith Panthers. Carried that one into the game. What happened yesterday was the breaking off of both tibia and fibula at the very base, right on the ankle. Ooh, way more nasty, Greg at Bundle says.
1: Thanks for clarifying that, Greg. I did get my info wrong, mixed up there. He did go into the game with
0: injury,
1: yes.
0: Yeah, and then he did that.
1: Yep.
0: Yuck.
1: I didn't want to look at it again, though.
0: Now, you're back with the news headlines. What's going on, Mick?
1: Yeah, Treasurer Jim Chalmers has confirmed a $6 billion improvement to the federal budget's bottom line. The final budget outcome shows the underlying deficit coming in around $6 billion lower than the $28.3 billion deficit initially forecast in May. The Treasurer has credited the better-than-expected result to a decrease in payments and an increase in receipts, with higher-than-expected collections from stronger super fund and investment incomes. Mr. Chalmers says the government's responsible fiscal management has significantly reduced the level of gross debt, which was $970.4 billion at the end of the financial year that's just wrapped. The Prime Minister has acknowledged some Australians are doing it tough ahead of an expected rate rise tomorrow. The Reserve Bank is widely tipped to increase the cash rate from 4.35% to 4.6%, pushing it to the highest level since 2011. Anthony Albanese says global inflation is still influencing the Australian economy. A Labor MP, earmarked as a future leader, has thrown her support behind Stephen Miles. Mr. Miles confirmed his commitment to lead the opposition to the 2028 Queensland election, despite reports of concerns over his leadership within senior party ranks. Shannon Fentiman says the former president has her support. Overseas, US President Donald Trump says he's grabbing a late-night dinner with the CEO of Anthropic after the top tech boss warned that AI could soon take over the entire internet. Dario Amodei said earlier this month that the artificial intelligence industry should slow its fast-moving development to give safety measures time to catch up. But Mr. Trump says he's refusing to put safeguards in place and insists America must remain ahead of China in the technological arms race. Last week, Prime Minister Anthony Albanese revealed that a rogue AI agent hacked into an Australian Medicare data portal in what experts say is the first known case of its kind in the world. And to cricket. Mike Baird has quit as Cricket Australia chair after he lost the support of his own state association in the fallout over the privatisation of the Big Bash leagues. He'll be replaced by Australian batting royalty David Boone, and has served as a chair for already more than 3 years. So Booney, I mean, it still blows my mind that Booney is going to be the chair of the Cricket Australia board. He's been on the board for 6 years and served as chair for more than three, so he'll be the new boss. That comes after Australia just lost their second one-day international to South Africa last night by 32 runs in the second of the series, with the Aussie middle order collapsing. That's two that Australia have lost in the last week. There is one more to go before the test series starts. But, yeah, it's all happening. Cricket's coming now. I'm sorry. Football's done. One more week of football.
0: And then, yes.
1: A little bit more of AFLW too, because the AFLW Suns team had a win on the weekend. They beat St Kilda. So they're still sitting at fifth on the ladder, and they've still got half a season to go. So
0: Looking at the rain gauges for today, since 9 o'clock. Plenty of falls, some decent ones too, up to 16, 17 millimetres in places. Ooh. Springbrook got more than 30 millimetres thus far, but you know, that's Springbrook, you always get the good falls. But there's been some decent rain around. Interestingly, normally rain ruins a holiday, especially to a beachside place like ours. And yet, one of your fondest memories, Mick Radojkovic, for a Gold Coast holiday when you were a kid was when it was raining. Why?
1: I was 8 years old. I won't tell you how old I was, but what year it was, but I was eight, and we came up to the Gold Coast for my first time out of New South Wales ever. We came to the Gold Coast, drove overnight, and we stayed in an apartment down at Palm Beach with some family friends, and the weather wasn't great. And I remember just thinking, what are we going to do? We wanted to go to the theme parks, want to go to the beach, do all that. So we played Monopoly with our friends for 4 days. Can you have one game of Monopoly that we continued on?
0: One game of Monopoly, yeah. 4 days straight. But come and go, I'm assuming.
1: Come and go.
0: Showers,
1: it was always set up.
0: You know.
1: The thing is, it was also set up overnight. So we started suspecting that some skullduggery was going on overnight, trying to keep someone in the game. And that's why it sort of dragged it out so long.
0: Somebody,
1: you know, Monopoly
0: getting
1: can
0: into
1: last
0: the
1: a
0: bank
1: while.
0: A bit. Overnight, you reckon?
1: Oh, maybe. I'm not accusing anyone. I mean, my sister, usually, my older sister, she was always very finicky with the bank.
0: See, but, I reckon board games are the answer to a rainy day. I'd go board games over shopping any day.
1: Definitely.
0: That would be me.
1: Mm-hmm.
0: But my question for you this afternoon, rainy day holiday choices, shopping or anything but shopping? Because apparently the shops have been crazy busy. 1-300-903-917. Thanks, Mick. Who won Monopoly?
1: Oh, you know, I can't remember.
0: I can't
1: that.
0: Remember. You just remember 4 days.
1: No, I got no idea.
0: You just remember playing the game. That's what mattered.
1: It probably just ended up in fights. I don't know.
0: Someone threw the whole board up in the air. This from Jenny on the text line. Burn, on a wet school holiday Monday, do not go to the shopping centre ever, in capital letters. We had a beautiful, relaxing lunch at our local Bolo today, and there weren't any kids in sight. So obviously that's not where the kids were going on the school holidays. Don't tell anyone, okay, she says. What about for you? Rainy day holiday choices, shopping centres or anything but shopping? 1-300-903-917.
2: 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Traffic.
0: Jess, how are those roads looking?
3: We have an absolute standstill for the southbound journey on the M1 through Tweed Heads. This is due to an overheight vehicle, which is closing off one of two southbound lanes approaching the Toogan Tunnel. So traffic is at an absolute standstill from all the way back at Palm Beach Avenue. Definitely avoid that area. If you do have a flight to catch, you'll want to give yourself as much time as possible to get through those delays. A multi-vehicle crash in Southport, Queen Street westbound at the Southport Burley Road intersection. We do have congestion building up through all of that area in all directions. And the Smith Street motorway westbound, very heavy on the lead up to the M1 entry ramp. And the Smith Street exit ramp through Gavin, also slow. I'm Jess Miller from ATN with the latest traffic on ABC Gold Coast.
0: Okay, that is not good to hear about the tunnel being closed southbound. I can see on the map just how much of a standstill it is heading across the border. It is a way that a lot of people do get to the airport, and I wouldn't be surprised if we start to see a build-up now, and I can already see it happening. People are getting off at the Currumbin turn-off off the M1 and heading down the Gold Coast Highway from Toogan onwards, but that's likely to build up as well. Allow yourself extra time if you're looking to get to the airport this afternoon.
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0: Well, you need your umbrella for a different reason today. Down at the beach, Scott Fransman, lifeguard supervisor, hello.
5: Hello, Burn. Yeah, you definitely do need that umbrella. There's a bit of a shower activity today. We've had probably a lot of the day today. It's been actually raining, so it's a bit cool down here and not the best of beach days, but anyway, hopefully tomorrow might be a bit better. But, yeah, we've just come off that low tide around 3 o'clock, so it's an incoming tide now. That water temp, Burn, if you are keen to get in there, it's about 21.5 degrees, and looks like the peak of the beaches again will be all those southern points from pretty much Burley southwards to the peak of the spots. It's pretty onshore if that southeast wind up the northern end of the coast, Burn. So, yeah, it's best to stick to those protected areas. And yeah, the swell's probably about a metre and a half, so there's a bit of swell around and some good waves on the points, particularly down Snapper and Greenmount. So if you're looking for some waves, that's probably the spot to stay. And we've still got a few kids around, believe it or not, out swimming with the holidays. So if you are coming to the beach, just make sure you stick between those flagged areas.
0: I think this is the thing. If you have come here on holidays, you might think to yourself, you know what, I'm going in anyway. But we've
5: That's
0: had some decent falls, Scott. I don't know if you've seen any of the gauges, but, you know, 15 to 20 mils in a few places. Obviously, more likely, I think, on the coastal fringe than... but it has been getting inland as well to Mudrabar and the like. So, yeah, we've seen some decent falls. Springbrook in particular getting over 30 millimetres since 9 9 o'clock. So I don't think they had that on the forecast today to be quite as high as that.
5: No, the few days last week where they sort of kept promising it had rained, but today's been fairly consistent. So, yeah, down here at Burleigh, it's rained most of the last probably 2 or 3 hours, I reckon.
0: Now, it's a bit hard for you because you've got to be on the beach, rain or shine, but I am asking for a rainy day holiday choice. Apparently the shopping centres have been relatively busy, as is probably no surprise, Scott Fransman. What about for you? If you had to have a choice, would it be shopping or anything but shopping on the rainy day during the school holidays?
5: I'm not a shopper here. I'm more the, like, I'll go to the coffee shop there and have a coffee, meet some, you know. But, yeah, the shopping, it's just like, I think I'd rather go to the dentist and go do shopping.
0: I'd rather
5: unless
0: go to the
5: food.
0: Dentist.
5: Yeah.
0: Unless it's food.
5: Unless it's food.
0: Okay, sure. Scott Fransman, lifeguard supervisor, thank you.
5: Thanks, Ben.
0: Cheers, 3:45. Let me know what you think. If you had a choice on a rainy day and it's school holidays, shopping or anything but shopping? 0487 993 222. Or maybe you have been to the shops and you want to tell me how busy it's been out there. 1300 903 917. Well, very different kind of music that Andrew Farris is making these days. And it's not just a change in genre from pop or rock and roll to Americana and country. It's a change in attitude, he says, too.
4: I don't think I have the same aggression that we used to have when we were younger as a band. Like when we were in NXS, we used to decide that we would be the best band, that we would be better than anyone else. And not just because of ego, we really worked hard at all of that.
0: The chief songwriter for NXS is still working hard, but as he'll tell you, it's very different now, finding his own voice and stepping into centre stage as well. Andrew Farris will be here soon for the Groundwater Country Music Festival. More from him soon.
6: Hi, Jenny Woodward here. My ABC QCWA weather calendar is back for 2027, featuring stunning weather photos captured by ABC audiences right across Queensland. Ooh, nice shot, Marty.
7: Thanks, Jenny.
6: All proceeds support the wonderful work of the Queensland Country Women's Association. 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Text calendar to 0487 993 222, ABC Gold Coast.
0: Yeah, we'll talk more weather with Jenny Woodward later this afternoon. After 5 o'clock, she joins me on Drive.

0: That's Tommy James and the Shondells, who, as I mentioned earlier, were the originators of that song that Tiffany covered in the 80s. I think We're Alone Now, but that's one of their other hits, Crimson and Clover.
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0: Well, he is best known as the chief songwriter for one of Australia's biggest ever rock and roll exports.

0: Now, Andrew Farris has found himself with a totally new sound, as it turns out, like this.
1: I bought myself an old green Ford, put a mattress in the back.

0: Rolling home from his new album, The Prospector. It's more than a genre change. I had the chance to catch up with Andrew Farris ahead of his trip to the Gold Coast in a few weeks' time for the Groundwater Country Music Festival. And he was telling me about finding his voice as a singer and what it's like to be an entertainer in the centre of the stage.
1: You know, I was very fortunate to play with some amazing musicians in NXS. So I sort of thought to myself, well, you know, I'll go there and do that. And as I started re-recording it, some of these demos, I thought, well, I find someone who's a great singer and knows what they're doing. I'll see if they want to sing on it. And one of the recording engineers says, what's wrong with your voice? And I said, well, it's me, you know, because that's what happens. Just like the question you asked me, is that people, they like to put you, you know, this is where you belong. This is your box. This is where you live. You know, in people's memory or history or whatever it is, consciousness, you know. And I thought, well, then it occurred to me that the engineer was paying me respect and didn't really care what my background was. He just liked my voice and said, why don't you sing? And then that was a game changer for me because I thought, well, you know, why not? So I started singing and doing a lot. In fact, the really crazy part wasn't even switching genres for me. It was suddenly being in the middle of the stage and entertaining people on stage, you know, as a singer, because I'd always seen my role as a songwriter. And I think I'm allowed to say that I think I delivered what my job was to write great songs, you know, and I think I've done that over a period of years. And so I kept doing it, except I also have a lot of respect for the country music community. I didn't just want to take up real estate with some young up and coming talent. I really admire the genre. And as one person said to me when they realized I was serious about being involved in country music, one of them said to me, welcome to the dark side.
0: Really? What's the dark side?
1: Well, that's right.
0: I would have thought it was the light, you know.
1: Oh, no. Well,
0: one of the purest forms, you know, of storytelling and voice and vocal. And I want to delve into a couple of things you talked about. You talked about getting into center stage, but you also talked about that songwriting to vocalist. So did you immediately feel comfortable knowing that someone showed, you know, said, well, why aren't you singing? Were you immediately comfortable as the singer, Andrew? Or did it take time?
1: It took a bit of time. And it took, you know, some people who I really respect and admire that were saying to me they like the sound of my voice. I'm like, really? You know? But to me, it wasn't that so much. Is I became comfortable is the word I'd use with the recordings that I was making. And because I started to sing more and more and more, even though I'd sung on my demos and things and sung backing vocals before, the really tricky part wasn't so much developing my skills as a lead singer. The really tricky part was taking it on stage for me. Like, I was just really odd, you know?
0: Yeah, okay. So then let's talk about that center stage thing. Because, you know, I mean, you don't need me to tell you that you worked with one of the most amazing lead singers, you know,
1: had a lot of fans. He had a lot of fans, yeah. Not just in the public. His fans were people like Ray Charles or Bono or Mick Jagger often call him, you know, personally. And Sting was a big fan of Michael's too. So he had a lot of fans, and it's interesting.
0: And that presence, you know, like you were beside someone who owned a stage when they were the center of it. So I know you're not, you know, this is the different genre. This is you, Andrew Farris. This isn't, you know, Michael or anyone else in the band. So tell me more about being in the center. Like, how are you with it?
1: Yeah, well, you know, there's a lot of levels to what we just whizzed through about Michael Hutchence. I mean, he's also my friend. We grew up as school friends. And that's something I tell people when I'm talking about NXS, and I say, you know, it's interesting because I can look at it as an outsider, just as a band, and do I like them? Yeah, they're good songs, great songs, and were they good on stage or brilliant on stage? But there's something else, and that is that two of them were my brothers, and the other guys might as well have been brothers, and we were very young when we started, and we were sort of schoolmates, and there's that part of it that's different for me. Then I don't dispassionately look at it like some journalists do, and they just decide they don't like you or whatever they decide But I don't look at it like that. I look at it, they're my friends, my family. And so what I've been doing by myself, one of the things I've been very fortunate to do is create a little family of my own who perform with me, in particular Travis New on the guitar and vocals, and Ashley Leaf, who used to sing backing vocals when she was very young at the tail end of INXS's career. And her mother, before that, believe it or not, used to sing and record with us as a band. And these two people, Travis New and Ashley Leaf, have also now performed many times with me in Australia, but also in the United States. We've also, the three of us, have performed together at the Grand Ole Opry twice, and they want me to go back, which is really sweet of them. But I think to ask me, what do I make of myself with what I'm doing? I don't think I have the same aggression that we used to have when we were younger as a band. Like when we're in INXS, we used to decide that we would be the best band, that we would be better than anyone else. And not just because of ego. We really worked hard at all of that to make great recordings, great songs, great live performances, the whole thing. So when I go to be me, I don't have that same aggression with it. I don't know how to put it. I look at the audience, and it took a long time just to do that, is to feel, not tear up my, you know, stare at my toes and hope I sound okay, but to actually try to entertain people and talk to people in the audience and you know, get relate to them or not, you know. All of that, you know, I know now, having done it, it takes a lot of courage to do that, actually.
0: Yeah, what a difference to find himself center stage. As he said, the change in genre isn't the craziest part of his journey. Andrew Farris, of course, the chief songwriter for INXS, and now and still writing music, but in a whole new genre of country and Americana. He's bringing his album The Prospector to the Gold Coast. I'll play you something from it later when we hear an extended interview with Andrew Farris after 5:30 this afternoon. Let's get out onto the roads because we've got problems at the southern end of the M1.
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0: What's going on, Jess?
3: Unfortunately, we have an absolute standstill for the M1 southbound from 19th Avenue in Palm Beach through to the Chugan Tunnel, where an overheight truck is closing off one of two southbound lanes. So traffic is really not moving. We do have emergency crews on scene doing their best to sort that out. But those delays are now spilling out onto Chugan Currumbin Road westbound, which is heavy from the Gold Coast Highway through to the M1. The Gold Coast Highway southbound through Currumbin also very much affected. So if you have a flight to catch, please allow extra time getting to the airport. There's also a multi-vehicle collision in Southport, Queen Street westbound at Southport Burley Road. I'm Jess Miller from ATN with the latest traffic on ABC Gold Coast.
0: Thanks very much, Jess. Could your breath help diagnose lung cancer? New Griffith University research shows human breath could do what previously only an invasive test has been able to do. You'll hear from the chief researcher in a moment. And it's nice to know the Queensland Lifesavers best of the best are right here on the Gold Coast. I'll tell you who won the weekend's top award after the news.
4: Good afternoon, ABC News with Sue Fitzpatrick. Investigations are continuing into a man's death west of Brisbane, with police charging a woman with domestic violence homicide. A 50-year-old man was allegedly struck by a vehicle on Stonywood Street at Fernvale in the Somerset region about 6 o'clock last night. A 45-year-old woman, the man's partner, has been charged with his murder and is in police custody. Detective Inspector Michael Menago says his thoughts are with the man's family.
5: We're going to conduct a thorough investigation. We've established an investigation centre here at Ripley Police Complex, and we're speaking with a number of people in regards to what occurred throughout the course of that incident and directly afterwards.
4: Police are treating the discovery of a body outside an apartment complex in Brisbane's inner south as most likely non-suspicious. Authorities were called to Lambert Street in Kangaroo Point just before midday on Friday after workers uncovered the body during routine waste collections. Waste company Veolia said in a statement they are providing ongoing support to all staff involved. Detective Chief Superintendent Colin Briggs says investigations are ongoing.
6: It appears at this stage to be non-suspicious. The investigation is ongoing. We always make sure that we cover off on every aspect of an investigation. So our homicide investigators are still deployed down to that investigation and will continue to do so.
4: North Queensland locals are frustrated by an announcement that work is about to start on one of the nation's largest wind farms. Earlier this month, Copenhagen Infrastructure Partners announced finance was ready for the Gawara Bayer wind farm project, which includes 68 turbines and 100 megawatt battery at Mount Fox near Ingham. Resident Kim Armstrong, who runs community group Keep Mount Fox Wild, says locals are bearing the brunt of Australia's net zero goals.
7: They're determined to go ahead and we're determined that we don't want them, and nothing's going to change that. I think they've done all the right things. Like, it's not that they haven't done the right things, ticked all the boxes, all of that. It's just that even doing that's not enough. They are ruining our environment.
4: Treasurer Jim Chalmers has again denied that government spending is to blame for high inflation ahead of an expected interest rate rise. The Reserve Bank meets tomorrow and is anticipated to lift rates to 4.6%, which is a 15-year high. Mr. Chalmers attributed inflation to the war in the Middle East, but says the end of the cut to the fuel excise may also be a factor.
8: In August, we saw the excise relief come off. We saw prices spike because of the re-escalation of the war in the Middle East, and there'll also be some interactions from the former energy bill relief and the timing of that coming off.
4: Overseas now, authorities in Bangkok are struggling to rid the Thai capital of floodwaters, with canals already swollen and the drainage system overwhelmed. Southeast Asia correspondent Tim Swanston has the latest.
9: We did see a break in the rain where residents were sort of braving that flood water that they were wading through waist or even chest-high water to try and stock up on supplies, because many of them had been unable to leave their homes really for days with this significant rainfall and flooding. There are reports that some of the shops that they're going to are starting to run dry as well. So there's really prompted calls that people have been requesting assistance. There have been hundreds of shelters that were set up over the weekend, which were housing about thousands of people. While it does appear that rain has eased, there's just still a significant amount of flood water that really has nowhere to go.
4: Back home, police have staged evacuations at a harbour on Brisbane's Bayside as firefighters work to put out a blaze that's engulfed two 30-foot yachts. Emergency crews were called to the Manly Boat Harbour just after 3 o'clock this afternoon. Police have evacuated surrounding boats, with concern gas bottles on board could explode. To sport, and the family of Brisbane AFL coach Chris Fagan say they never doubted the Lions would be able to clinch a third straight premiership. Fagan coached Brisbane to victory over Fremantle in the AFL Grand Final on Saturday. Fagan's mother Beth says the best bit was those last few minutes when the Lions overcame a 17-point deficit.
10: I just thought we're going to do this, and I just kept believing that we were going to do it, and we did. And when we crashed the party, it was great. That was the best part of it.
4: Wonderful. Queensland's weather isolated to scattered showers and thunderstorms about the Darling Downs, Granite Belt, Wide Bay and Burnett. In the southeast, cloudy with scattered showers moving up the coast this afternoon. Brisbane 15 to 23, the Gold Coast 14 to 23, Sunshine Coast 22.
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0: Rainy old Monday for the school holidays. We were hearing a little earlier, though, from one of our lifeguards that there's still a few folk who are happy to get into the ocean. As you know, the surf life-saving season is now upon us with the start of these school holidays. And every weekend, volunteers get out there to make sure you're safe between the flags. The very best of the best were awarded on the weekend, and the lifesaver of the year for Queensland is from Belinga Surf Club. More from him soon. Also, how your breath could help diagnose lung cancer. New Griffith University research shows human breath could help identify cancerous lung nodules, reducing the need, not necessarily replacing it, but reducing the need for invasive testing. You're going to hear from the chief researcher in a moment. Also tonight on Australian Story.
11: You know, you had to be, you had to sink or swim, you know, you had to stand up for yourself. So I suppose I built up this shell around me and this persona. So people were a little afraid of me and they wouldn't come near me. And it worked. And on stage, I was quite aggressive.
0: Chrissy Amphlett from the Divinyls, gone from this world, but new music set to be released this week. I'll give you a taste of this exclusive song that's been shared with Australian Story later this hour.
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0: Looking outside, and as I mentioned, it's been pretty wet. We've had quite a bit in the gauge today, perhaps more than was expected. Springbrook getting more than 30 millimetres, and there's still more falling and coming up from northern New South Wales at the moment, so a bit more to go into the gauges this afternoon. Others, it really depends. It has been hit and miss, more hit than miss, but really depends on where you are as to what you've seen in the gauge. I'll pick a few of the top numbers that we've seen around the place. 16.8, that's at Coolangatta since 9 o'clock today. 17 degrees at Currumbin Creek. Currumbin Valley's seen 17 millimetres is more like it. Others only 1 to 3 millimetres. Places like Carrara only getting 3, Mollendina 4 millimetres. So it really depends on where you are as to how much is falling. And it also depends on where you are on the roads as to how that M1 is moving. We've been hearing about some problems down around the Tugan Tunnel. Now, I'm hoping that has reopened. We did get in touch to find out what had happened down there at the tunnel. A truck hit a sensor in the tunnel, and that caused the tunnel to close. So no injuries. It should be moving again, is what we're being told. But I just don't know if it's moving fast enough to alleviate all of the issues that have been caused by that. It was an earlier incident, maybe about an hour ago, 3:10 it happened at the time. Looks like it's moving through the tunnel now. Some residual delays going all the way back to West Burleigh that I can see. I'll check the roads with Jess at about 4:20. It's 4:09 now.

0: Nothing Too Serious from the Man of Colours album, of course, that will be having a 40th anniversary tour with Ice House next year. And Ivor Davies from Ice House will join us soon on ABC Gold Coast Drive to talk all about that album and 40 years since.
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0: We have so many things that we put an E in front of these days with technology, from email to EVs. What about an e-nose? Yes, an electronic nose. It's something that researchers at Griffith University have been using to help identify breath chemicals that could lead to a new way of diagnosing lung cancer. Professor Chimindi Panyadira is from Griffith's Institute for Biomedicine and Glycomics. She has led this research and joins me this afternoon. Hi, Chimindi.
2: Hi there. Hi. Now, thank you for having me.
0: Yeah, how can the human breath, just our breath, let someone know that you could have lung cancer?
2: What we have done is to use breath. It's called exhale breath, and we have analyzed the markers or biomarkers in breath. So what we found is that if a person has cancer, they get a different profile or a different pattern or different compounds in exhaled breath compared to those who do not have cancer. But I have to stress here, this is one of the first pilot studies that we did with Professor David Fielding from Royal Brisbane Women's Hospital. And what we are trying to do is to do a multi-center trial and collect breath samples and see whether this expands or extends to other sites and other patients. So it's very exciting time for us.
0: Yeah, early days by the sounds of things, but exciting nonetheless. How is lung cancer usually diagnosed, Chimindi?
2: So sadly, about 2.3 million people are diagnosed annually globally with lung cancer, and in Australia, about 15,000. The sad thing is that about 40 to 50% of them do not live beyond 2 to 3 years. And the main reason is that it's late diagnosis. But lucky for us in Australia, our government started a lung cancer screening last year, 1st of July, so using something called low-dose CT screening. And that will enable early detection, but there is a caveat there, that there is high false positive rates, meaning that people who get, let's say, LDCT scanning positive, not all of them would have lung cancer. So false positive rates are high, and we are trying to develop a test that can accurately tell the physician, treating thoracic surgeon, that the person has lung cancer and it's not a non-cancerous nodules. Because nodules you can get even from a person who had TB, there can be a spot on the lung. Doesn't mean that the person has cancer. So it's crucial to discriminate between a real cancer from a false alarm.
0: And if you did get one of these, you know, positives via a screening such as a CT scan, you obviously don't realize it's false until you get what, a biopsy?
2: Invasive. You're correct. Invasive biopsy. And the most mostly, like, it's very difficult to reach out to in the lung, think of the anatomy of the lung and to reach out and do a biopsy. Not only the unnecessary biopsy, it's the stress for the person and stress for the family. So we are proposing a very non-invasive way to discriminate who has cancer and who doesn't have cancer. That's an e-nose.
0: Yeah, which would be amazing if you can get it to that point, and it would obviously have to be reliable. Tell me, Chimindi, what's an e-nose and how have you been using it in this study?
2: So we do have two parts to an e-nose. It's a little machine that the patients blow into a bag, and the bag gets connected to this little machine called the e-nose, and then we get a signature out of that. And the other way we are doing is something called a mass spectrometry, and we are analyzing the exhale breath. So like benzene is a carcinogen, and some of the patients we do get benzene in their exhale breath. So we can actually link that to cancer, but these numbers, patient numbers, are small to make any solid conclusions of this study.
0: Professor Chimindi Panyadira is my guest from Griffith's Institute for Biomedicine and Glycomics. She's been leading this research with others, which is looking at whether the human breath will help identify cancerous lung nodules, which would reduce the need for further invasive testing. Potentially, you wouldn't completely replace biopsies, Chimindi? What role would this have in
2: so
0: it?
2: I'm not sure whether we would be able to replace biopsies at least as a confirmatory. So in the long run, after multi-center trials, yes, we would love to be comfortable saying if a breath test result is positive, that patient 100% have a cancer. It's not a non-cancer, but we are very far from that.
0: What are you most excited about of the stage that you're at with this research, Chimindi?
2: So this is a pilot study, and we just thought we are using also saliva as well. So we are homing into non-invasive testing, and with the breast test, we were hoping to see a discrimination between patients with cancer and patients without cancer, and that is what we have. So we can initially say that if you have a certain pattern, you are 80-90% sure that the person has a cancer, cancerous nodule.
0: And that might lead to a greater chance of living, i.e. picking it up earlier. That's the key here.
2: That's the key. Early detection and early intervention would save lives.
0: It's amazing work that's being done. We know that we've got an amazing biomedical community here on the Gold Coast. You're part of it, Chimindi Panyadira. Lovely to have you on Drive. Thanks for your time.
2: Thank you very much for your time. Thanks a lot.
1: 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Traffic.
0: Let's see how things are looking at the southern end of the M1 now.
3: Unfortunately, if you are doing the southbound trip on the M1 on the lead up to Tweed Heads, you will not be moving. We have an absolute standstill due to an overheight truck hitting the sensors inside the Tugan Tunnel. So we have lanes restricted for southbound traffic. Those delays are stretching all the way back as far as West Burleigh. So if you have a flight to catch, you'll have to allow extra time to get to the airport. Tugan Currumbin Road westbound also extremely slow from the Gold Coast Highway through to the M1, and the Gold Coast Highway itself is slowing down through Currumbin, but once you clear of Tugan Currumbin Road on the Gold Coast Highway, so next to the airport, it is smooth sailing right the way through to Coolangatta. I'm Jess Miller from ATN with all the latest traffic on ABC Gold Coast. Back soon with another update for you.

Patti Smith, Because the Night. She says it belongs to lovers. As of last night, I've decided it belongs to the coal. Yes, you know the season is changing and, well, if not summer, then certainly spring is here when the coals start to sing out in the middle of the night. You also know that it's a change of season when the surf lifesavers hit the beach again. They are the lifeblood of the Gold Coast, especially on weekends and school holidays, and albeit the sun's not out today, but our lifeguards are there today, and on weekends our lifesavers join them. The clubs that provide them, it belongs to lovers. As of last night, I've decided it belongs to the coal. Yes, you know the season is changing and, well, if not summer, then certainly spring is here when the coals start to sing out in the middle of the night. You also know that it's a change of season when the surf lifesavers hit the beach again. They are the lifeblood of the Gold Coast, especially on weekends and school holidays, and albeit the sun's not out today, but our lifeguards are there today and on

0: for them to celebrate. And Will Barwick from Balinga Surf Lifesaving Club picked up Surf Lifesaver of the Year after an outstanding season. The club captain joins me on Drive this afternoon. G'day, Will.
1: Hey, Bern. Thanks for having me.
0: Yeah, well, congratulations. I kind of liked the idea that it was, well, I'm going to say little old Balinga that has the Lifesaver of the Year. Tell me about your club.
1: Yeah, it's pretty cool. We are probably the smallest club on the Gold Coast. We've got 50 active patrolling members. So we patrol from September through to the May long weekend each year. Yeah.
0: What was it that first got you involved with life-saving, Will?
1: So I originally did nippers as a kid at Palm Beach, but it wasn't really for me. So after school, one of my dad's friends lives next door to Balinga. He said, mate, you got to get involved. So actually, I did bronze with four mates after school. Yeah, so I got back into it from there.
0: And so that's interesting because sometimes you think, oh, people get into it and then they just stay forever. So yeah. As a nipper, it wasn't for you.
1: Yeah. I think I'm not a very competitive person. So, nippers wasn't for me. But since doing my bronze and more awards from there, developed some of the nicest friends and best friends that I've got through the surf club movement. Very grateful for the opportunities.
0: This is the thing about surf lifesaving. There is that really competitive kind of Ironman end of the spectrum, isn't there?
1: Yeah.
0: And then for someone like yourself, what is it? Clearly it's about community. What do you love most about that?
1: I think that there is just something for everyone in lifesaving, whether it is on the beach or in the clubhouse or in the surf sports. You can be involved however you like. I think that's why it appeals to so many people and it brings so many different people in from different walks of life and you get to connect with them on different levels as well.
0: Yeah, we had quite a few Gold Coast winners. Sports Team of the Year down at Telebudra to, Young Volunteer of the Year was from Kira. I mean, as we know, we've just got surf clubs dotted up and down and all over. Were you expecting Surf Lifesaver of the Year, Will?
1: No, not at all.
0: How did they decide then?
1: So I won the Point Danger branch, which is from Tully to Rainbow, that branch award. And then we go into the nomination pool for the rest of the state. So we had an interview process. Completely was not expecting it. Very humbled, but so many people give so much to the organisation. I was just lucky enough to receive the award for it. But the calibre of people out there at the moment and always is crazy. So very grateful for the award, but there are so many others out there that do just as much, if not more. So
0: humble as always, I'd say that must have been part of it, Will, that appealed to the judges perhaps. Tell me about the push for volunteers. Is it just as popular as it has been over the years? Are you struggling to get volunteers? What's it like trying to get enough people to patrol our beaches as part of surf lifesaving?
1: Well, it is tough. I think it's across the board that volunteerism is on the decline. But I think surf lifesaving as a whole, we have stayed steady or a slight increase since COVID, which is awesome. I think our membership department within surf lifesaving have a real focus on member development and looking after our members the best we can, whether that's through training opportunities or wellbeing sort of options, just to really make sure that we do look after our members the best we can. Because at the end of the day, we are just volunteers on the beach, so we'll look after those that want to give so much time.
0: I don't know about just volunteers on the beach, because you can find yourself in some pretty hairy situations. Yeah. What's the most difficult situation you found yourself in as a lifesaver?
1: So I was lucky enough to be accepted into the Westpac Lifesaver Rescue Helicopter in the last intake, which was August last year. So I've been exposed to some pretty challenging environments within that rescue scenario or situations. I think it is just the critical decision making and the training that you fall back on when you are put in those situations.

0: that it sort of, you just sort of just go to muscle memory. So I guess there isn't one situation or incident that stands out. It's just knowing that you got the training to be able to get it done.
1: Knowing that you can stay cool, you can prioritize. What would it be? What is it you can do? What are those skills? What are those skills when you find yourself in a life and death situation, Will?
0: Yeah, so I think, staying calm under pressure, not having the confidence that your training is up to scratch and that you'll be able to manage the situation to the best of your ability. Those soft skills like communication, accountability, within the lifeblood of the surf lifesaving community. So I think it can be applied in a lifesaving situation, but also in like a normal workplace as well.
1: Well, well done to you. Surf Lifesaver of the Year from Bulinga Surf Lifesaving Club. He's the club captain as well, Will Barwick. Thanks for joining me on Drive this afternoon.
0: Thanks a lot, Ben.
1: And the Young Surf Lifesaver of the Year, by the way, came from Rainbow Bay Surf Lifesaving Club. Other winners were from Currumbin Beach Vikings. I mentioned Kira and Kurrawa as well. So a lot of Gold Coasters who did well at the awards over the weekend. Speaking of the weekend, I hope you were paying attention, because what a weekend it was. That's your quiz after the 4:30 news headlines, which we'll get in just a moment.
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1: Yes, and the professor is back tomorrow after a big weekend away at the AFL Grand Final. I reckon he'd be able to answer the first question in the What a Weekend quiz.
4: Probably.
1: I reckon. Yeah. Anyway, I'll get to that in a moment. Mick Radojkovic has stepped in with the news headlines. What's going on, Mick?
4: Yeah, Treasurer Jim Chalmers has again denied that government spending is to blame for high inflation ahead of an expected interest rate rise. The Reserve Bank meets tomorrow and is expected or anticipated to lift rates to 4.6%. Which is a 15-year high. Mr. Chalmers attributed inflation to the war in the Middle East, but says the end of the cut to the fuel excise may also be a factor. Police are treating the discovery of a body outside an apartment complex in Brisbane's inner south as most likely non-suspicious. Authorities were called to Lambert Street and Kangaroo Point just before midday on Friday after workers uncovered the body during routine waste collections. Waste company Veolia said in a statement they are providing ongoing support to staff involved, and Detective Chief and Superintendent Colin Briggs says investigations are continuing. Also in Brisbane, investigations are continuing into a man's death west of Brizzy, with police charging a woman with domestic violence homicide. A 50-year-old man was allegedly struck by a vehicle at Fernvale in the Somerset region about 6 o'clock last night. A 45-year-old woman, the man's partner, has been charged with his murder and is in police custody. Detective Inspector Michael Menengo says his thoughts are with the family. Police were called to Orchard Avenue on Surfers Paradise just after 2 o'clock on Sunday morning to reports of a large fight. A 43-year-old man was issued with a $1,000 fine, while an 18-year-old man and a 19-year-old man were banned from the nightlife precinct. Police say that one man was subdued with a taser, but no hospitalizations were reported. Last night, the Wallabies held on to defeat the world champion Springboks 42-38 in Perth after being reduced to 11 players during the final 5 minutes. Apparently, it was one of the most chaotic finishes in Test rugby history, Byrne. I didn't see it live, but four players were sent from the field with yellow cards late in the match, whilst the Wallabies were winning pretty easily, 42-17. And in those last 4 minutes, the South Africans scored two tries. And in the final 10 minutes, it went for so long because the referee was forced to use a mobile phone to talk to the bunker, or basically they call it the TMO, and because the communication system wasn't working properly. So he was communicating to them with a phone on the field because that was the only way he could do it. And that contributed to this game just like going for a long, long time. A lot of drama.
1: Okay.
4: The Wallabies ended up getting up. And it's pretty big because, well, not only they beat the world champs, but the Australian World Cup is just over a year away. So, you know, they're starting to look the goods. They've won six in a row now, the Wallabies.
1: Interesting that you mentioned their win over the Springboks now. Yes. Interesting.
4: Wow. One more thing in sport. And tomorrow night, the Socceroos play Brazil up in Brisbane. And Tony Popovic says the Brazilians have a point to prove after scoring that equaliser in the dying seconds of the match last Friday. Did you see this goal from Iran Kunda? The Socceroos.
1: It must be the only amazing sporting moment I missed.
4: There were so many amazing sporting moments. But Nestori Iran Kunda, from a dead ball situation, curled it over the wall into the top corner. It was just a beautiful, beautiful goal. So to draw 1-1 with Brazil, was an awesome thing. So we get another chance at them tomorrow night in Brazil.
1: Fantastic. Thank you very much, Mick Radojkovic. 25-5, we will play What a Weekend It Was. I'm just picking up the phone since Mick's in here doing the headlines to the lovely Tony at Tweed Heads. Hello, Tony.
5: Ben, I'm on cloud nine.
1: I bet you are. Just for those who don't know, he's our number one Lions supporter. Well, the other side of the border, but I'm going to say you're the Gold Coast's number one Lions supporter, Tony, at Tweed Heads. What a game. Could you believe it? I was worried about your heart at the end.
5: I was looking for an oxygen bottle, actually. Oh, my God. I just couldn't believe it. We were 17 points behind. That's right, 17 down.
1: 17 down. Unbelievable.
5: Four minutes to go, and my God, it was just, the Lions said, oh, good, we better hurry up here. and the look on all those poor people from Fremantle. Oh, it's just, horrible.
1: It is. It hurts. God. But this is football. Well, this is sport, isn't it? You've got to be able to handle the heartbreak if you dare to dream of the triumph of a premiership. And look at the Lions go, the three-peat again. Now, Tony, were you must have been wearing your shirt that you wear every grand final?
5: Yeah, I've got a shirt from the. A polo shirt from the original three-peat back in the year 2001, 2002, 2003. My daughter was living in Greensboro. You know Greensboro in Melbourne?
1: Yeah, down in Melbourne, yep.
5: Yeah. Well, she presented me with a new grandson. See, so I was down in Greensboro, and I'm walking through the shopping centre, walked past the sports store, in the cheap bin there was a... this lovely polo shirt with the Lions logo and everything on it.
1: In the cheap bin, for goodness sake.
5: Obviously, the Lions weren't too popular down there, part of Melbourne, so I snapped it up.
1: And do you wear it as a, you know, that if you weren't wearing it, would you have the superstition? Like, did you win this for the Lions by wearing that shirt is what I'm asking, Tony at Tweed Heads?
5: No, I wouldn't go that far. Now, look, I just think that there's so much young talent in that team there, and it's not coaching or training. It's just something in the young, like the Morris and the Kyle Lohman and they just got something in them that they have the ability to. Before miracles, you know what I mean?
1: Well, they certainly proved that on Saturday, there's no doubt. One last quick question for you, Tony, at Tweed Heads. What do you think, Chris Fagan, should he stay? Or are you happy he's done his time? If he chooses, he can go.
5: Oh, I think if he wants to go, he should go.
1: Yeah.
5: But apparently, I think his assistant there will be the next one, next coach there.
1: Who's the assistant at the moment for the Lions?
5: Oh, he's been with the Lions. I'm not sure what his name is, but there's an assistant coach there that's been there ever since Chris Fagan has been there, and he's been asked to go to the Gold Coast, and there's all other teams have been after him, but he's always refused out of loyalty to Chris Fagan. So
1: Okay, well, let's see if we know his name by the end of the week if Chris Fagan steps away. And speaking of the Suns, I hope one day I get to feel as good as you do by seeing the Suns win a flag. Congrats on your team's win on the weekend, Tony at Tweedheads. Lovely to have you on Drive.
5: I saw Damien Hardwick give a – he also tipped the Lions to win on the weekend as well. He was being interviewed.
1: Well, there you go. He tipped the winning team.
5: He knows a good team when he sees one.
1: He'll be dreaming of a flag himself. Tony at Tweedheads, lovely to hear from you. 1-300-903-917 is my number. In fact, you need it for this. What a weekend it was. Look, we'll have to ask questions that involve sport because that was what was happening on the weekend. Let me ask something that's about the grand final without it being about the grand final. Gripping game, of course, start to finish. But it all got started. It all kicked off, if you like, with our very own Kylie Minogue wowing the audience. A 20-minute medley of her biggest hits. She did something, probably the most spectacular thing that she did as part of the performance during this particular song.
6: Footy, I'm home! La, la, la. La, la, la. Oh, you got this! La, la, la. La, la, la. La, la, la.
1: Other than a sing-along, what else was going on in that moment? What is the thing that Kylie Minogue is doing at that moment? Do you remember the performance from the weekend? In what a weekend it was. Call me now, 1-300-903-917. There were a lot of songs in that 20-minute medley, but what was Kylie doing in that particular moment as she sang Can't Get You Out of My Head? She was doing something pretty special, it has to be said. 1-300-903-917. Give me a call now.

0: An unlikely dance cover back in the day from the Pet Shop Boys and Always On My Mind. 4:45 it is here on 91.7 ABC Gold Coast. Bern Young with you. I'll look at the roads just before the 5 o'clock news. Jess has been keeping an eye on things. Looks like things have settled down a bit on the southern end of the M1, which is good news after we had an earlier incident inside the Tugun Tunnel. Still pretty thick though. Not gone completely, but perhaps at least moving. If you're stuck in that traffic, have patience, and hopefully no one's missing any flights as a result of all of this. What a weekend it was. Plenty of sport. I have to find at least one question that doesn't involve sport. But before I ask the question that I was asking, I've got Andrew on the line from Runaway Bay, who was hearing Tony and I chatting a little earlier about who might take over from Chris Fagan if indeed he does leave as coach from the Lions. G'day, Andrew.
1: G'day, Bern. How are you going?
0: Yeah, not too bad. What do you reckon? So who's the assistant coach that Tony couldn't remember that you think might step up or maybe not?
1: Well, not the assistant coach, but it's the football manager's had a lot to deal with him and the team. Danny Daly, of course, is the one, although Cameron Bruce apparently wants to have coaching aspirations. He coaches the back line, but Danny Daly could be the one.
0: Danny Daly, the general manager of football there at the Lions. Yeah. Do you think they would already have like a succession plan in place as such?
1: I'm sure the way that Chris and Danny are so close together, it would have been discussed. And I suspect he may well go. I don't think he wants to. A bit like when Mark Taylor retired, but he didn't want to go past Don Bradman's score. I don't think Chris Fagan wants to go past Lee Matthews. I think he'd be quite happy to sit with 3 each.
0: Yeah. Well, he was pretty spectacular on the weekend, along with your team. I'm assuming you're a Lions supporter, Andrew.
1: I have an affinity with the Lions.
0: An affinity. Okay. That means you were watching the grand final, I'm assuming.
1: Most definitely watched it. I've been fortunate to see a few grand finals, ex-Victorian, and I'll be share my allegiance there for the Victorian club mainly. But, of course, the next thing I wanted to the Gold Coast Suns to do quite well. But at least Jed Walter went back-to-back.
0: Wasn't that nice to see? We wanted to see it. We saw a Suns win on grand final day, just wasn't quite the win. I look forward to the day when we can celebrate the way that Brisbane will be celebrating now. And, fingers crossed for that. Now, look, I'm going to ask you question number one in my What a Weekend It Was, because I know you were watching the pre-game entertainment.
2: Footy! La la la, la la la. Oh, you got this. La la la, la la la.
0: What a sing-along at the MCG. Now, what was Kylie doing? It was a special moment in this performance of some 20 minutes of medley tunes. Can't get you out of my head. What was she doing?
1: Yeah, well, she's either flying or being hoisted up above the ground.
0: I'll take both. She was hoisted up and flying around the ground. Well done, Andrew at Runaway Bay. Question number two in What a Weekend It Was. I know you didn't ring up for the quiz, but here you are playing it anyway. Sensational win by the Wallabies last night. Who were they playing?
1: South Africa.
0: South Africa.
3: And in the most bizarre Test matches in Perth, the Wallabies have beaten the world champions. Obstruction line run from Esterhausen, the skipper.
4: Kick it out before the phone comes out.
3: Yeah, they booted it out. What a test. The Aussies have won. Australia has beaten South Africa 42 points to 38. And won't it take a moment or two to digest what we have just seen?
0: Andrew at Runaway Bay, one more question, and if you give me the right answer, you've made it into the draw for our prize, but it is not sporting. Mick and I had to look far and wide to find a non-sports question from such a big weekend. So over the weekend, parts of New South Wales have been inundated. No, not with Roosters or Knights fans, but with a certain insect. What has it been? Is it A, moths, B, locusts, or C, flies? You've got at least a chance here.
1: I was going to say, no, it hasn't come out of my wallet, but they're the big moths.
0: The big moths, indeed it is. Andrew at Runaway Bay, I love it. You called me up with footy knowledge, and instead you've got yourself into the drive prize draw. This is perfect. Thank you very much for listening, and thanks for playing.
1: No, pleasure, Bern. Have a good week.
0: Yeah, you too. And thanks for those who were waiting on the line, hoping to get through for the What a Weekend It Was quiz. We'll do it all again, well, next Monday after another big weekend.
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0: Well, one of Australia's most electrifying rock front women is, of course, Chrissy Amphlett from the Divinyls. And tonight, it's all about Chrissy.

0: She was fearless, she was bold, she could hold her own in a very male-dominated world of 1980s rock and roll. And tonight in a special Australian Story two-part program, friends, family and members of the band share new insights into the late singer's wild life. Here, the band's former manager, Vince Lovegrove, explains how Chrissy Amphlett developed her iconic on-stage persona.
1: First time I ever saw Divinyls was at a little pub in King's Cross, and there was Chrissy, who was like a forlorn doll, you know, standing with her back to the audience at the back of the stage alongside the drummer, no confidence whatsoever.
2: When I'd wear my own clothes on stage, I was kind of too vulnerable, so I was shy. I felt shy, and I wasn't playing a character or anything, it was just me. And at that point, I needed to get good fast. And Vince and I went to an AC/DC concert, and I saw Angus jumping around the stage, and he had this persona. And Vince looked at me and said, "That's where you've got to be." So he said, "Why don't you go and get a school uniform?"
1: Once she donned her schoolgirl's uniform, she became magnetic. She became a different person. And it was a mask for her. She was able to live all her frustrations on stage. She was very feminine, but at the same time, she had balls, you know, and that was a very unique thing in those days.
2: Don't think that I'm a pushover or that I'm submissive because I've got these suspenders on and then I'm a slut, basically. Don't mess with me.
3: That was her life. There was nothing outside that. Once she'd locked into that persona of being the Divinyls and putting the Chrissy Amphlett charisma coat on, there was no going back.
0: Part of tonight's Australian Story, 8 o'clock it will be on ABC TV and on ABC iView. The ABC also spoke to little Patty, who, of course, is also an Amphlett, Patricia Amphlett, Chrissy's cousin, and asked her what her Chrissy was really like.
4: The real Chrissy that I knew, of course, was the wild one, but there was a mild one too. And the real Chrissy that I knew, that I was so happy to know, was generous, kind, caring, interested in what was happening in the world, loved people, she really did, loved her pets, and was a feminist, you know. Mm. And I know she displayed her feminism in a most unusual way. People would go, "That's feminism, being so sexy and out there." But I think that was what made other women feel good about themselves. They didn't necessarily want to be like that, but she was proving a point and bridging a huge gap between men and women in the rock business, and she did it so well.
5: The contrast between you both in your public personas was so different. You're expected to be the wholesome good girl. Chrissy deliberately rejected that. Did you ever talk about that and those expectations that were then placed upon you both?
4: We did, and we would always laugh about that because each of us has quite a irreverent sense of humour at times, but we're very similar in that aspect. But I think that my wholesome attitude is kind of what you see is what you get most of the time. But with Chrissy, it was quite different. Chrissy was one person on stage. She created that image, and what an image it was. It was show world-stopping, actually. And she left us too early, of course.
6: Mm. We just were playing some of the footage of that has not been seen before, I think. And what was it like to look back and see some of this footage and also hear some of the songs that she recorded with Tim Finn?
4: Oh, gosh, I only heard them for the first time very recently. And there's one particular song called "He's in Love," which is, I defy it not to reach everyone's heart. It's a beautiful song, beautifully written and beautifully sung by Chrissy. Kind of a different voice for Chrissy. It's so lovely. I hope people get to hear it lots.

0: A taste of an as yet unreleased but shared exclusively with Australian Story song from Chrissy Amphlett. She recorded it in the late 90s called He's in Love. An unusual pairing, you might think, to team up with Tim Finn. And that was the late 90s, 1998. He'd seen her perform in The Boy from Oz, where she had played Judy Garland, of course. And they did these recordings. They kind of thought they'd been lost and lost forever. And then, as the story goes, as you'll hear in Australian Story, Tim Finn finally does a really intense rummage and discovers these tapes, you know, simply saying, you know, Chrissy, Tim, 1998 in the garage, and they've now been resurrected. You can see more, hear more on ABC TV tonight. Part one, Wild Chrissy Amphlett, it's called. And you can catch up anytime, of course, on ABC iView. It'll continue part two next Monday on ABC TV.
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0: Almost time for the 5 o'clock news. 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
2: In good news for Tweed Heads, the M1 southbound lanes have reopened after an earlier truck incident in the Toogan Tunnel. Having said that, crews remain on scene and speeds have been reduced to 60 through there. The heaviest of the delays at the moment for the M1 southbound are through Palm Beach and past Toogan-Currumbin Road, and then it remains slightly underpaced past the airport. As for Toogan-Currumbin Road itself, westbound traffic is starting to move along again, which is good news, but we still have heavy southbound congestion for the Gold Coast Highway through that particular area. We also have some delays for the M1 northbound as you make your way towards Brisbane through Upper Coomera with reports of an incident through there. I'm Jess Miller from ATN with the latest traffic on ABC Gold Coast.
0: Thanks very much, Jess. Sitting in for Brad for the next couple of weeks. He's away on holidays. Tell me, do you have any spare rooms at your house? Could spare rooms be part of the answer to the current housing and accommodation crisis in Australia? And what's holding it back? We'll take a look at that after the 5 o'clock news.
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4: Good afternoon, ABC News with Sue Fitzpatrick. A southeast Queensland woman originally accused of murdering her terminally ill husband has been given a suspended sentence after pleading guilty to a lesser charge. Talissa Saganto reports.
5: In 2025, Kylie Truswell Mobbs was charged with the murder of David Mobbs, who died at their Alexandra Hills home 16 months earlier. The 56-year-old, who had an aggressive form of motor neuron disease, was given a lethal combination of painkillers by his wife. Today, the 52-year-old pleaded not guilty to the more serious charge in the Supreme Court in Brisbane and instead pleaded guilty to the charge of aiding suicide. It was accepted by prosecutors she was acting on Mr. Mobbs' wishes to end his life, and her conduct arose from compassion and a desire to relieve his suffering. She was handed a 2-year suspended sentence. Outside the courthouse, she said she was happy the case was over.
4: A 35-year-old man accused of stabbing a police officer in the neck in Brisbane's East has appeared in court. Josie Brooke Collins is accused of stabbing the male police constable and assaulting a senior constable after the officers responded to reports of a disturbance on Bogong Street in Hemant yesterday morning. The police officer who was stabbed is due to undergo surgery in hospital. Stephen Miles says he is committed to leading Queensland Labor to the 2028 state election. It follows media reports senior Labor figures have raised concerns over the party's leadership and policies. The opposition leader says he has spoken to colleagues and has their support.
6: We have a lot more work to do. I'm the first to admit that, but we are doing that work and you'll continue to see it roll out. But I think you'd be hard-pressed to find an opposition anywhere, now or historically, that has as much policy work underway.
4: The federal opposition leader says the government has lost control of the economy despite improvements to the budget bottom line. The final budget outcome for the 25-26 financial year shows the underlying deficit is $6 billion lower than what was initially forecast in the May budget. But Angus Taylor says there's little to celebrate.
7: Spending has reached record levels over the last 40 years outside of COVID, 26.9% of GDP, and we haven't seen that outside of COVID. In 40 years, we're seeing spending rising at almost double the rate of the overall economy, and this is bad news.
4: Overseas, five men remain in custody in the UK on suspicion of explosive and terrorism offences after a major incident near a Royal Air Force base used by the US military. Chelsea Hetherington reports.
8: The men were arrested after three suspicious vehicles were reported travelling towards an English airbase the US uses in its war against Iran. A major incident was declared and dozens of homes near RAF Fairford were evacuated. US President Donald Trump says the suspects had been looking to do big damage, while UK Prime Minister Andy Burnham has urged not to speculate while authorities establish the full facts. An Army Explosive Ordnance Disposal team has been examining the vehicles near the base as counter-terrorism police lead the investigation and look at any possible links to Iran.
4: Taylor Swift has broken new ground at the MTV Video Music Awards, becoming the most awarded artist in the event's history. She won the Video of the Year for her song The Fate of Ophelia and dedicated the top award to the late country singer Dolly Parton.
9: Listening to her songs, it's like watching the best music video you have ever seen in your life every single time. You hear what she has written. And she handled this thing with such grace and joy and love and gratitude for the fact that she got to do this.
4: In sports news, the Lions are celebrating their three-peat premiership success at the traditional Mad Monday event in Brisbane. 2 days on from their grand final win over Fremantle at the MCG, the party is showing no signs of slowing down. Tomorrow, they'll host a fan day at Brisbane River Stage. Lions co-captain Harris Andrews says they went off shopping for their Mad Monday outfits earlier today.
10: I think everyone's excited. It's been obviously a good couple of days and, really appreciated the support and love we've gotten from the fans in Melbourne and then obviously I think we're in the city tomorrow, so it's a great time.
4: Briefly in finance, the Australian share market has enjoyed a slightly stronger than expected start to the week. The Aussie dollar is at 70.21 US cents. Queensland's weather, scattered showers and possible thunderstorms this afternoon in central and southern Queensland. In the southeast, cloud increasing as showers move up the coast. Brisbane 15 to 23, the Gold Coast 14 to 23 and the Sunshine Coast 15 to 22.
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0: On a grey old Monday afternoon, we'll check those gauges soon. Jenny Woodward will be along to let you know how long this rain will stick around. I wonder if you've got any spare rooms at your place, and would you be open to making those rooms, or at least one of them, available to someone who's looking for a place to live? What could be stopping you from doing that? It doesn't make sense to utilize every room and space possible, some say. But an argument's being put forward to change the tax complications of spare rooms. And could it be part of the solution to the current housing crisis? We'll take a look at that in just a moment. Also, he is, or was, the chief songwriter of one of the biggest ever rock and roll exports we've ever had. These days he's got a pretty different sound.
11: The really crazy part wasn't even switching genres for me. It was suddenly being in the middle of the stage and entertaining people on stage, you know, as a singer, because I'd always seen my role as a songwriter.
0: Andrew Farris from INXS has a new country vibe. His latest album is called The Prospector. He's bringing that to the Gold Coast, because the Groundwater Country Music Festival is now only a few weeks away. Andrew Farris is my special guest here on Drive. You'll hear from him after 5:30 today.
12: From your porch to Parliament House and the world beyond, news you trust, conversations that count. 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
0: I'll have a quick look at these temperatures and then we'll check the gauges and see what sort of falls we've had. But there's been some decent ones and it's still moving up the coast at the moment, so a bit more to come. 17 degrees right now at the airport, 18 degrees at the Seaway, 18 at Canungra as well. Down to a cooler 14 degrees on Tambourine. 21 degrees for Brisbane right now and 19 for Beaudesert, and 16 degrees at a wet Byron Bay right now. Utilising spare rooms in a housing crisis? We'll do that after this.

0: C here on 91.7 ABC Gold Coast, and the honeymoon is over. We were hearing from the late but great, speaking of Aussie music, Chrissy Amphlett. She's the star of Australian Story tonight. And Graham, you're often sending me photos of your tape collection, your cassette collection. And there you are with four Divinyls cassettes from back in the day. Bern, Mick, been a while since I've sent my cassette photos. Here are my Divinyls tapes. Looking good too. Your cassette collection is very impressive, Graham. Thanks for the text 0487 993 222. And another way to be in touch.
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0: You hear people talk about being an empty nester. Maybe you're one yourself. So have you got spare rooms in your house? Would you consider having a boarder stay with you? It sounds like such an old-fashioned idea when I say a boarder, doesn't it? Having someone else in a room could help pay for the bills. Maybe it's a little bit of company as well. Accommodation, of course, at the moment is at an absolute premium, right around the country, really, but certainly here on the Gold Coast. And then, of course, with the cost of living pressures, people are looking to make a little extra money. It makes sense then, doesn't it, that homeowners would consider letting out a spare room of the house to someone? And, well, right now we've got a 1% rental availability on the Gold Coast, which is pretty much next to nothing. That basically means one rental is passing into the hands of another. So what would be involved in having a boarder, and should governments be doing something actively to promote this idea? Rosie Lorne is the chairperson of the Home Share Alliance New Zealand and Australia and joins me now. Hello to you, Rosie.
2: Hi, Bern. Good to be here.
0: A boarder or a lodger, they feel like such old-fashioned terms, but how much of this is being done around the country at the moment?
2: Look, people are making arrangements like that all the time across Australia. I don't know the numbers. It's fairly common that often families will think about once maybe mum and dad are living alone now, and they might think about that as setting up an arrangement where someone comes and shares the home. Look, there are many legitimate ways to share a home. What HANZA advocates for is professionally facilitated home share as one approach. That's when an individual homeowner is matched with someone who's looking for accommodation, and it's very relationship-based. It's not just about renting a room, where there's mutual benefit with careful matching, screening, a documented agreement, and ongoing support. So within that, at the moment, there's organisations that are really interested in doing it, but it's been difficult to navigate that over the last couple of years or number of years because of probably confusion within the sectors. And what we would really like to see is a much clearer position being taken by government to support people with information about how to go about setting up a shared living or a home shared arrangement with good information and support.
0: So when you're talking about a shared living arrangement and making it official, are you talking about, is this essentially a tenancy, or are you looking for it to be different to a tenancy?
2: Yeah, it's different from a tenancy. Look, I'm cautious about it. It depends on each person's individual circumstances. But usually with a home share arrangement, it's just one householder offering a bedroom and access to the shared living space within the home. Now, that probably would fall outside of the Residential Tenancy Act, and it's more like a lodging arrangement. Yeah, it's something. I'm sorry, go back to your question again.
0: Well, I was just wondering, how is it like having a tenant, and therefore are there tax implications, for instance? What's the sticking point here? What's holding it back, do you think?
2: Yeah, look, certainly people who are receiving rental, which I think is different from home share, that there may be tax implications for them, depending on how much they get for the room within their house, and that may impact on their income and how their tax comes through, and it also may impact on capital gains that they have on the house. They really need to get some advice from a tax advisor in relation to that. But saying that, I think what we could do, and that's where the advocacy is coming through, that if the Commonwealth Government provided clearer guidance about, and actually to support people to share their homes, this could open up even less than, you know, even if 1% of the available homes that have extra space was opened up, that could provide affordable housing to many thousands of people across Australia.
0: I just wanted to let people know who they're hearing from. Rosie Lawn is the chairperson of the Home Share Alliance New Zealand and Australia. They call themselves HANSA. And Rosie, I'm just looking at the census data. It suggests that there could be as many as 13 million spare bedrooms across the country. Now, not everyone would want to rent out their spare room.
2: Absolutely. And not many of the rooms may not be suitable. So it needs to be someone who, you know, is open, you know, has a suitable house, is actually keen to share the home. And even, you know, when you look at that, if you take those figures and then even think of that being only less than 1%, that's still many thousands of opportunities across Australia that could be opened up to people. But, you know, this is a choice for people. Some people may want to do it as a rental agreement. Others would be very open to something like home sharing. It certainly is a part of the solution to opening up more affordable housing. It's not the solution.
0: No, but it could be a piece of the puzzle if some of the things. What do you think is holding anyone back who might want to do it, Rosie? Just confusion?
2: Yes, I think having good information. I mean, at the moment, there's some work going on with Anglicare in southern Queensland, and they're working with the University of the Sunshine Coast to look at how home share could be developed across the region. But at the moment, there's not an easy go-to place for people in Queensland. They can always contact HANSA, and we'll try and connect them up with the right people. But certainly information. I think if we would really like to see a home, a policy home within the Queensland government, ideally within housing, that links people up with the information and works with the Commonwealth government to overcome some of these other barriers that people perceive as far as tax if they're going down a particular track. So I want, you know, we want a cross-government coordination to open up the opportunities for home sharing, you know, which would, I think, really, you know, it opened up several thousand possible places across Australia.
0: Yeah, well, it's not happening yet. The ABC did reach out to Queensland's Department of Housing and Public Works, and they said there were no changes to rental laws as they relate to boarding arrangements currently being considered. Could there be anything at a federal level, if not the state level, then, Rosie?
2: Look, I think housing policy sits with the state government. I think federal needs to support them with that by, you know, helping with the guidance around taxation and also pensions. So housing is a clear state government responsibility. Interestingly, in Queensland, they actually talk about how home sharing within the disability pages and see it very much as an option for someone who has a disability with a house, being able to offer it to somebody who wants affordable housing and having a shared living arrangement. But it really is probably better placed with something like the Department of Housing and Works, which means that it opens up the information and guidance to all people who are interested in offering it.
0: Rosie Lawn, as I said, is chairperson of the Home Share Alliance New Zealand and Australia, HANSA. Good to have you on Drive, Rosie. Thank you.
2: Yeah, thanks very much for having me.
0: 20 past five it is.
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3: Hello again. An update on the incident involving a truck and the Toogan Tunnel. So crews remain on scene. Speeds are still at 60 through the area. This is only affecting the southbound journey. We do have heavy delays right at the entrance of the tunnel, but the traffic past the airport area has started to free up. There's a fair bit of it, but it at least is moving along. And the earlier huge holdups we had through Currumbin on the M1 southbound have fortunately eased off. A little bit of built-up traffic for Toogan-Currumbin Road as you drive towards the Gold Coast Highway for the eastbound journey. And we're now hearing word of a crash for Currumbin Waters on Currumbin Creek Road northbound after Galleon Way. We do have heavy delays on the lead up to there. I'm Jess Miller from ATN with the latest traffic on ABC Gold Coast.
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4: The Weather Report with Jenny Woodward.
0: Jenny Woodward, who is right now suffering through my bird calls down the line. Hello, Jenny.
5: Hello.
0: Well, it's because I heard my first call of the season last night. And
5: I don't know what bird that is.
0: No, you do know the call. It's like the storm. I think we call it the storm bird here. I won't do my impersonation.
5: Oh, I think you definitely should.
0: That's the call.
5: Yes. Okay. How do you spell that? Do you know?
0: K-O-E-L.
5: K-O-E-L. I'm going to look that
0: comes up. Comes down from Papua New Guinea and Indonesia and those areas and arrives in the southeast of Queensland around about now.
5: I didn't know that you were a bird person.
0: Well, I just don't tell anybody. I'm a bit of a geek sometimes, only with certain calls. Now, they're really annoying if they're right outside your window, by the way. But for me last night, it was about 4 o'clock in the morning. I don't know. I got up in the middle of the night and I went, is that a call out there? Well, that does. That means that we're – oh, I thought maybe that was the rain bringing it or something, but obviously not.
5: Well. Well, I can't let you know about that because I didn't know what the bird was, although I do know the sound.
0: You know the sound. They often, apparently we call them storm birds because they do feel as if they're part of that summer storm. But the truth is they're here regardless of whether we get the storms or not. But they are there. Yeah, some people hate them, but I actually kind of love them. But I think I'm in the minority.
5: I bet I hear lots of them now.
0: You will now. You'll be like, you'll be saying, that's the coal, everybody. K-O-E-L.
5: Exactly.
0: Speaking of rain, though, we had some fairly decent falls.
5: It was a pretty cold day today. Just 22 in Coolangatta. And that maximum, you got to that at 8 a.m. this morning and then it was all downhill. So 18 overnight, so not too cold overnight. And, of course, showers around. The heaviest falls on the ranges in the hinterland, 34 millimetres at Upper Springbrook. But Talabudra picked up 11, but just south of the border, 22, 30 millimetres. So some decent rain out of that southeasterly change that's moving north. And we're, you know, pretty gusty winds as well, 54 kilometres an hour at the Seaway. And tomorrow, things will ease a little, but there'll still be some showers about in the morning and still cooler overnight, 14 degrees with 23 the top. We're only looking about a millimetre or two, even though there is a medium chance of showers. And we'll still have those southeasterly winds at 20 to 30 kilometres an hour. They'll start to ease off through the evening. On Wednesday, 13 to 23, partly cloudy, easterly winds, but no rain expected. Partly cloudy again on Wednesday, that is. Thursday, it's the same story, 13 to 24, up to 25 degrees, and sunny skies on Friday with northeasterly winds coming in. Then we're back to a shower or two on Saturday, 25 the top, but it's only a 20% chance of not very much at all, and a 30% chance of a millimetre on Sunday with 26 the top. And 26 expected on Monday as well.
0: Well, we can talk Monday because it'll be a long weekend by next Monday. So a few people might be interested to know that. So we might see a little bit of shower activity, but nothing like today, right?
5: No. And we're talking a 40% chance of a millimetre or two. So very little.
0: Okay, we don't mind that. But we did need a bit of a little bit of a dampening down. So these showers are welcome,
5: I think. The garden will love it. Yeah. Just be soaking it up.
0: And maybe the coals as well.
5: Maybe the coals, yes.
0: The other Jenny from Broadbeach, who doesn't live at Broadbeach anymore, says, I'm a bird geek too, Bern, and the coal has arrived in our neighbourhood as well, and I love them as well. So there you go. Good.
5: It's a beautiful coal. Yeah, it is. I really love it.
0: And it always says storms to me, but that's just, you know, growing up in southeast Queensland and classic summer storms.
5: A millimetre or two. So very little. Very little.
0: Okay, we don't mind that. But we did need a bit of a little bit of a dampening down. So these showers are welcome.
5: Oh, I think the garden will love it. Yeah. Just be soaking it up.
0: And maybe the coals as well.
5: Maybe the coals, yes.
0: The other Jenny from Broadbeach, who doesn't live at Broadbeach anymore, says, I'm a bird geek too, Bern, and the coal has arrived in our neighbourhood as well, and I love them as well. So there you go. Good.
5: It's a beautiful coal. I really love it.
0: And it always says storms to me, but that's just, you know, growing up in southeast Queensland and classic summer storms. We are going to see you on ABC TV tonight from 7 o'clock. Jenny Woodward, thank you so much.

closest we're getting to any sunshine today. Sheryl Crow and Soak Up the Sun. Pat on the text line was listening to that conversation we were having about whether it could be made, you know, more attractive to those who've got spare rooms to rent them out to boarders. And Pat says, I'm recently retired. I've thought of renting out my second bedroom with its own bathroom and entrance, but financially, Pat feels it's just not worth it for giving up the privacy. She says, I'd be giving up my privacy for very little extra income. And I suppose that's what the chair of Hansa was saying. You know, one part of it is you've actually got to want to do that. We're coming up to the 5:30 news. After that, well, he's best known, of course, as the chief songwriter for this band.

0: But Andrew Farris has a new sound these days.
1: I bought myself an all-green Ford, put a mattress in the back. Said goodbye to my family and swore that I'd be back again someday, that I'd be rolling.
0: Mind you, it's not just the genre that's changed.
2: I don't think I have the same aggression that we used to have when we were younger as a band. Like when we're in NXS, we used to decide that we would be the best band, that we would be better than anyone else, and not just because of

0: Vigo, we really worked hard at all of that.
1: More from Andrew Farris after we get the very latest ABC News. It's right on 5:30.
2: ABC News. Good afternoon. I'm Jessica van Vonderen. Treasurer Jim Chalmers has again denied that government spending is to blame for high inflation ahead of an expected interest rate rise. The Reserve Bank meets tomorrow and is anticipated to lift rates to 4.6%, a 15-year high. Mr. Chalmers attributed inflation to the war in the Middle East, but says the end of the cut to the fuel excise may also be a factor.
3: In August, we saw the excise relief come off. We saw prices spike because of the re-escalation of the war in the Middle East. And there'll also be some interactions from the former energy bill relief and the timing of that coming off.
2: Police have charged a woman with the murder of her husband in the Somerset region west of Brisbane. Officers allege a 50-year-old man was struck and killed by a vehicle on Stonywood Street at Fernvale about 6 o'clock last night. A 45-year-old woman has been charged with domestic violence homicide and is due to appear in court tomorrow morning. Detective Inspector Michael Menigo says domestic and family violence has no place in society.
4: This is quite a traumatic incident that's occurred in a public space on a Sunday afternoon in a rural area just outside of Brisbane. So as you can quite rightly imagine, the public are quite distressed by what's occurred there.
2: The Queensland Opposition is demanding the Premier explain why more than 100 annual reports were released on the eve of the weekend's AFL Grand Final. Claudia Williams reports.
5: 5.5 years ago in opposition, David Crisafulli called out the then Labor government for dumping reports on a Friday afternoon. Now, Labor leader Stephen Miles has taken aim at the Crisafulli government for releasing more than 100 reports on the eve of the AFL Grand Final.
6: There is no Friday with less people looking than last Friday, and yet that's when David Crisafulli decided to dump out all of these reports.
5: The Premier's office did not respond directly to Labor's calls. Police Minister Dan Purdy said he signed off and tabled the Queensland Police Service report on Friday, as that was its due date.
2: Firefighters have extinguished a blaze that's destroyed two 30-foot yachts on Brisbane's Bayside. Emergency crews were called to the Manly Boat Harbour just after 3 o'clock this afternoon, following reports the boats were well alight. Police evacuated surrounding boats. No one was injured. Overseas, Thai authorities say it could take days until floodwaters in Bangkok are brought under control. Here's Southeast Asia correspondent Tim Swanston.
7: The low pressure system has moved on largely west, but officials have said that even if that maintains the case, that the rain is gone, that it could take days for them to try and deal with the floodwaters while canals and drainage systems are still full. A public holiday has been declared for today and tomorrow. Schools are also closed. People have been unable to go to grocery stores and so on, or those that they have been able to go to have been largely out of stock. So people are really increasing their calls to try and get support and food delivered to these neighbourhoods where they're really experiencing the worst of the floodwaters.
2: Madonna has taken home Artist of the Year at this year's MTV Video Music Awards. Madonna opened the show with Sabrina Carpenter and Charlie XCX 23 years after her last VMA's performance. Accepting the award, Madonna says she's spent a lot of time trying to back herself.
8: I really want you to know that I spent the last year and a half finding myself, believing in myself, and really making the music that I wanted to make. And to me, that really is the definition of being an artist.
2: Socceroos coach Tony Popovich is expecting to face a fired-up Brazil in tomorrow night's game in Brisbane. The Brazilians scored an equaliser in the dying seconds in Townsville to salvage a draw. Popovich says it'll be a challenge for the young Socceroos to back up.
9: I feel that we will have to be better than what we were to be able to get a result. So this is a great test for us to see, can we back up physically? Can we back up mentally? Can we back up with the quality that we showed with and without the ball? And that's why we're playing Brazil.
2: Queensland's weather, scattered showers and possible thunderstorms this evening in central and southern Queensland. In the southeast, cloud increasing overnight as showers move up the coast. And I'll have more news at 7 o'clock on ABC TV.
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0: The really crazy part wasn't even switching genres for me. It was suddenly being in the middle of the stage and entertaining people on stage, you know, as a singer, because I'd always seen my role as a songwriter.
1: And what a good job he did with it as well. Chief songwriter for In Excess. And yes, he has switched genres to country music and Americana. But as Andrew Farris will tell you in a moment, ahead of his gig for the Groundwater Country Music Festival, it's more than just a genre change. It's also getting comfortable with being the singer and the guy right in the middle of the stage, the front man, because, of course, that was always Michael Hutchinson's role. More from Andrew Farris. Really interesting chat ahead of Groundwater, which is only a matter of weeks away now. And we, The Drive Show, myself and Mick Radojkovic, will be there at the Groundwater Country Music Festival on the Friday afternoon. We'll lure you down, I hope, on that Friday afternoon. Speaking of music, Graham, you're sending me all your cassettes today. I'm loving this. Started with the Divinyls. Now you've got your Cruel Sea tapes after I played some Cruel Sea before, and you've added in a few Beasts of Bourbon as well in there. Cheers for playing awesome music, Graham says. Thank you, Graham. And on the text line, we were talking about spare rooms. This, good evening, we have three spare bedrooms at one time. We have friends or family visiting, but we reserve one room for international students who are here for a short-term stay. We prefer the students because they are boarders and the fee helps cover the cost of them staying and provides not much extra, to be honest. However, it is nice with these students because there's a start and a finish date. I'd probably be reluctant, this texter says, to have a full-time boarder, because if it doesn't work out, and let's face it, people get annoying, there would be no end date in sight. Yeah, I mean, you definitely have to want to do this, Leanne. That would be the case. Thanks for your text, 0487 993 222. Let's have a look at these roads again.
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11: An update on the Toogan Tunnel situation for the M1 southbound. Crews remain on scene and speeds are still at 60 kilometres per hour. Having said that, the delays have eased off very nicely, so no issues driving past the airport. Nearby, though, there is a multi-vehicle collision in Currumbin Waters. That's on Currumbin Creek Road, south of Drumfish Drive. We do have delays in both directions through there. No major issues for Toogan Currumbin Road. The earlier delays we have eased off between the M1 and the Gold Coast Highway. If you're driving through Surfers Paradise, there's lots of congestion for Thomas Drive and the Gold Coast Highway. And in Southport, a multi-vehicle collision, Smith Street on the eastern side of Village Road, causing eastbound delays. I'm Jess Miller from ATN with the latest traffic on ABC Gold Coast.

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1: Hello there, Sinead Mangan coming up with Australia Wide. The journey to net zero runs through regional Australia, but not every community has rolled out the welcome mat. In a small North Queensland locality, close to one of the nation's biggest proposed wind farms, some locals see it as a cause for protest rather than celebration.
2: Wind farms, no, we don't want them up here. There's several that are earmarked for up here. We don't want wind farms. And I think this is the problem with this industry all around Australia. People are unaware of exactly what it takes to put a wind farm up and the destruction that it causes. That's not replaceable.
0: That's coming up on Australia Wide this evening after 6:30. Well, he's best known as the chief songwriter for one of Australia's biggest ever bands.

0: Every single one of us, the devil inside. This is what me, I'll give you what me. This is what me, I'll give you what me.
1: Integral to so many of INXS's biggest hits. You'd see him on the keyboard. Now, have you heard his latest sound?
2: I bought myself an all-green Ford, put a mattress in the back. Say goodbye to my family and swore that I'd be back again someday, that I'd be rolling.
1: I had the chance to catch up with Andrew Farris ahead of his trip to the Gold Coast in a few weeks' time for the Groundwater Country Music Festival, and I asked him about this move into country music and discovered there's so much more to it than just a change in genre.
3: I don't know. I don't know about you, but, I like to change my clothes occasionally because, you look at yourself and you're like, well, I don't know about that outfit, or it looked great, but I don't feel like wearing that outfit, It's a bit like that. And also the other thing is that I loved the work that I used to do with INXS. I loved the band, they're a fantastic band. And we were always, just working. We worked relentlessly. But I also wrote songs all the way through that experience. And afterwards, I kept writing songs. I started re-recording a lot of them that I'd written at the time. And I suddenly realized that, well, they have, the session musicians they have that are available in Nashville in the United States is just simply mind-boggling. I was very fortunate to play with some amazing musicians in INXS. So I sort of thought to myself, well, I'll go there and do that. And as I started re-recording it, some of these demos, I thought, well, I find someone who's a great singer and knows what they're doing, I'll see if they want to sing on it. And one of the recording engineers says, what's wrong with your voice? And I said, well, it's me, because that's what happens. Just like the question you asked me is that people, they like to put you, this is where you belong. This is your box. This is where you live, in people's memory or history or whatever it is, consciousness, And I thought, well, then it occurred to me that the engineer was paying me respect and didn't really care what my background was. He just liked my voice and said, why don't you sing? And then that was a game changer for me because I thought, well, why not? So I started singing and doing a lot. In fact, the really crazy part wasn't even switching genres for me. It was suddenly being in the middle of the stage and entertaining people on stage, as a singer, because I'd always seen my role as a songwriter. And I think I'm allowed to say that I think I delivered what my job was to write great songs, and I think I've done that over a period of years, so I kept doing it, except I also have a lot of respect for the country music community. I didn't just want to take up real estate with some young up-and-coming talent. I really admire the genre, and as one person said to me when they realized I was serious about being involved in country music, one of them said to me, welcome to the dark side.
1: Really? What's the dark side?
3: Well, that's right.
1: I would have thought it was the light,
3: Oh, no. Well,
1: one of the purest forms, of storytelling and voice and vocal.
3: That's right. Let's talk a bit about that. So if you're talking about a lot of pop country and that, I've sort of been alive long enough to remember, outlaw country from the 1970s. I used to love all that with Waylon Jennings and your Willie Nelsons and of course, dear departed Dolly and all that era of people. And even before that, I liked Hank Williams. I liked really old country like Slim Dusty, even though I think you could be forgiven, for referring to Slim almost as a folk artist because he sang a lot about Australiana and about Australian subject matters. But I thought, well, as a songwriter, that part of it, for me, with writing the songs, I'm at ease with that. It's like falling off a log a bit for me. I don't know why, it always has been. I enjoy it. I like it. I've kept doing it my whole life. It's just that the country music genre, and when I was talking about when I forgot who it was said to me, welcome to the dark side, the reason that I immediately understood what they were getting at is you've got a new yourself alluded to it just before, is that you've got to remember some of these songs came from, like, Will the Circle Be Unbroken is about, you know, your mother passing away, is what the lyric is about. It's not a pop lyric. And it's about how sad someone feels as they're watching the hearse, you know, get taken away by a horse and cart and the coffin, you know. And that sobering sort of element of early country music had a lot, and folk music really, had a lot to do with my interest in it as a songwriter.
1: Andrew Farris is my guest here on ABC Gold Coast, bringing his album, The Prospector, and yes, country music to our country music festival, which is Groundwater, only a matter of weeks away now. Can I break down individually some of what you said? Because there's so much depth to what you were talking about right at the start. I mean, first of all, I love that clothes analogy because, well, certainly if we're going to look at a few old NXS posters, none of us is wearing the clothes. Well, you're not wearing the same clothes, and I'm not wearing the same clothes that I was turning up to the, whatever it was, the club or the school dance, depending on which age and stage I'm at. So we've all changed our clothes for sure.
3: I want to
1: delve into a couple of things you talked about. You talked about getting into center stage, but you also talked about that songwriting to vocalist. So did you immediately feel comfortable knowing that someone showed, you know, said, well, why aren't you singing? Were you immediately comfortable as the singer, Andrew? Or did it take time?
3: It took a bit of time. And it took, you know, some people who I really respect and admire that were saying to me they liked the sound of my voice. I'm like, really? You know? But to me, it wasn't that so much. I became comfortable is the word I'd use with the recordings that I was making. And because I started to sing more and more and more, even though I'd sung on my demos and things and sung backing vocals before, the really tricky part wasn't so much developing my skills as a lead singer. The really tricky part was taking it on stage for me. Like, I was just really odd, you know?
1: Yeah, okay. So then let's talk about that center stage thing. So how have you become comfortable with that? Indeed, have you become comfortable with that then?
3: It's been quite a journey. And thank you for asking. Some of these recordings that I have released in my career as a sort of country, folk, rock, whatever I am, creature, and Americana genre really too, I guess, is I'm sort of, I think I've become a better singer because I know when I sound like crap, you know, so I've learned, you know what I mean? So I've sort of switched my, you know, I think when I can hear myself and if I like it, I'm like, well, maybe someone else will, you know? And if I don't like something I'm singing, I think, oh God, Andrew, that sounds terrible. Then I won't sing like that, you know? So sounds really simple, but I'm sort of also done enough recordings and I've worked as a record producer over the years as well.
1: Yeah, you know what sounds good. You actually do know
3: what
1: sounds
3: good. Right.
1: Yeah,
3: that's right, exactly. And that's, I use my instinct and my ears, and also Marley, my beautiful wife, is got excellent taste in lots of things, and she'll tell me pretty quick if she thinks that she doesn't like what I'm doing, she'll tell me. And well, if she likes what I'm doing, she'll tell me, you know, and that helps too, you know. So, and I've been very fortunate to have worked with some amazing musicians over the years, but more recently, since I've been recording a lot more again, since about 2017-18. I started seriously recording, not just quick run off little demo things or punch some numbers into AI. I don't do that. A lot of other people do that. But I decided to, you know, to sort of try and keep myself on the path of what I understand or my version of country music. That's the interesting thing about country music, has become a very wide door now compared to what it used to be, as they do have so many television stations in the United States. I was watching small country acts, you know, from the late 60s through the 70s and 80s. 80s was interesting. A lot of mullets going on. But I see that now coming back into vogue.
1: Oh, absolutely. Yeah.
3: You know, the mullet. Now, I would never have dreamed that back in the day. And even then, I was cautious with the mullet thing. You know, there's lots of people who had some heavy duty ones. But you know what? It's just hair, you know? So what? You know what I mean?
1: We could have, in fact, made the analogy to hair when you were talking about clothes. I want to return to that center stage thing, though. I don't know if you've quite answered it, because, you know, I mean, you don't need me to tell you that you worked with one of the most amazing lead singers, you know, of all time. Of all time.
3: He had a lot of fans. He had a lot of fans, not just in the public. His fans were people like Ray Charles or Bono or Mick Jagger would often call him, you know, personally. And Sting was a big fan of Michael's too. So he had a lot of fans, and it's interesting.
1: And that presence, you know, like you were beside someone who owned a stage when they were the center of it. So I know you're not, you know, this is the different genre. This is you, Andrew Farris. This isn't, you know, Michael or anyone else in the band. So tell me more about being in the center. Like how are you with it?
3: Yeah, well, you know, there's a lot of levels to what we just whizzed through about Michael Hutchence. I mean, he's also my friend. We grew up as school friends. And that's something I tell people when I'm talking about In Excess, and I say, you know, it's interesting because I can look at it as an outsider, just as a band, and do I like them? Yeah, they're good songs, great songs, and were they good on stage or brilliant on stage? But there's something else, and that is that two of them were my brothers, and the other guys might as well have been brothers, and we were very young when we started, and we were sort of schoolmates, and there's that part of it that's different for me. Then I don't dispassionately look at it like some journalists do, and they just decide they don't like you or whatever they decide, but I don't look at it like that. I look at it, they're my friends, my family. And so what I've been doing by myself, one of the things I've been very fortunate to do is create a little family of my own who perform with me, in particular Travis New on the guitar and vocals, and Ashley Leaf, who used to sing backing vocals when she was very young at the tail end of In Excess's career. And her mother, before that, believe it or not, used to sing and record with us as a band. And these two people, Travis New and Ashley Leaf, have also now performed many times with me in Australia, but also in the United States. We've also, the three of us, have performed together at the Grand Ole Opry twice. And they want me to go back, which is really sweet of them. But I think to ask me, what do I make of myself with what I'm doing? I don't think I have the same aggression that we used to have when we were younger as a band. Like when we were in Excess, we used to decide that we would be the best band, that we would be better than anyone else. And not just because of ego, we really worked hard at all of that to make great recordings, great songs, great live performances, the whole thing. So when I go to be me, I don't have that same aggression with it. I look at the audience, and it took a long time just to do that, just to feel, not tear at my, you know, stare at my toes and hope I sound okay, but to actually try to entertain people and talk to people in the audience and you know, get, relate to them or not, you know. But all of that, you know, I know now, having done it, it takes a lot of courage to do that, actually.

Good evening, ABC News with Sue Fitzpatrick. A senior representative from tech giant OpenAI will front an Australian parliamentary inquiry looking into artificial intelligence. The company has come under scrutiny in recent days amid revelations its autonomous agents hacked a Medicare website and meddled with other sites overseas. An OpenAI spokesperson says the company's chief strategy officer, Jason Kwon, will fly in from the United States to appear before a parliamentary inquiry in October. Treasurer Jim Chalmers has again denied that government spending is to blame for high inflation ahead of an expected interest rate rise. The Reserve Bank meets tomorrow and is anticipated to lift

0: 50 years ago. And you can read more on this story on the ABC's news website. There's great photos there to have a look at.
1: ABC Australia Wide.
0: A Newcastle man whose wife is missing after the disaster in Nepal says he hasn't given up hope she'll be found alive. Bhavin Patel returned home from Nepal just over a week ago, and he travelled there the day after the disaster to try and find his 46-year-old wife, Reshma. He says she had travelled to the region in pursuit of a lifelong dream, to join a pilgrimage to Tibet's Mount Kailash, Mansarovar region. It was the first time since they met that the husband and wife had spent any more than a few days apart. Here he is speaking to our reporter, Helen Clare.
2: Yeah, I have my beautiful wife and two kids. One is 9 years and one is 14 years old. My wife is very kind and beautiful, and of course is she's a natural person. We met in my country, in a home country in India. And we know each other 2002. This is the first time I've been away from the almost in a, now is a 26 days. I still have hopes. I never give up my hopes. I'm sure she'll be somewhere in a safe place and waiting for someone or myself. So one day we see you again, each other.
3: You're back home now in Australia to be with your children, as I understand. Tell me about that decision to come home. It must have been a really tough one, because you left the very day after the disaster happened, as I understand.
2: Yes.
3: And you travelled straight to the disaster zone to try and search for Reshma.
2: Yes, my brother came from the UK as well for support to me. I'm so lucky, say I have a good family member, and they give me the support to look up my kids. They take them to my country in India, I went to Kathmandu. It's not easy to go in that place because there is a army control. So then we decide to hire the helicopters. We flew over there and look at their area. Is of course there is no any buildings or anything left. And I asked the pilot, say, can you please let me to land on the ground? But they say no. I have a look in hills. There is many chances to survive the people. I see couple of activity on the China side. In a Tibet side, some are diggers and peepers. I'm not sure what they are doing there. It's not enough help or rescue they have been done from the any country in Nepal or China. And might be some survivors still waiting for us or them.
3: And that's what you're holding out hope for, that Reshma has survived and is somewhere, but just simply has not been located yet.
2: Not okay, yes. In a human being, never give up for that anything. Overseas country, they want to help, but that government not let them to do it. I accept it. Say, of course, we don't have the control to stop that disaster when it comes. But after the disaster, we have the time to looking the who is we can save their lives. So that's the way. It's not enough.
3: What do you think is the best thing that the authorities in Australia, the government, can do to help find Reshma and others?
2: Australia has a good rescue people and in a world, and they have the technology as well, so they send it over there. Also, I speak every day in a consulate from Canberra. Every day they was called me before. It's from the last week they stop now. If they all countries is Canada, South Africa, or USA, India, all of their country, they come in on the table and push the Nepal government and China government, maybe they can do something.
3: You obviously have not by any means given up that Reshma will be found alive, but what happens next?
2: Our try is we go in our Tibet side to have a, if it possible, can go in that area, because we strongly believe she's been in somewhere in Tibet.
0: Bhavin Patel, who won't give up hope that his wife Reshma may still be found, and he was speaking to our reporter Helen Clare. Let's head now to Ararat in regional Victoria, where a new graduate working for the City Council has made quite the stir. She's only 2 years old, but Honey, the therapy dog, has already made quite an impression on the young children.

0: we get to Rouse Director's Cut. Saturday, we'll gather in the boardroom and I'll be joined by Luke Lewis, Michael Carayannis and Sue Pimms. Starting at 2 o'clock as per usual, straight after Roy and HG. On air until 6 o'clock, we'll preview Grand Final Day, have a look back at the season and recap some of the madness on our shows through the year. On Sunday, we kick off the coverage at midday. Gates open at 1 and at 20 past 1, the state championship between New South Wales Cup winner Penrith and Queensland Cup winner Redcliffe. I'll call that with Matthew Elliott and Michael Carayannis. Pre-game show for the NRLW Grand Final at about 20 past 3. Then the Roosters take on the Broncos in the NRLW decider from 4. You'll hear that with Brett Sprigg, Jada Taylor and Keanu Takarangi. And we'll bring you whatever the NRL pre-game ends up being from 6.30, particularly if it's the memeing Mets. And the NRL decider between the Sydney Roosters and Newcastle kicks off at 7.30. And joining me will be Louis and MC. Coverage until 10.30. What a day it is going to be, and hope you can join us both Saturday and Sunday. All right, Ralph Tucker produces our NRL Monday show and our weekend rugby league. He comes up with his highlight from the weekend, or one of them, with the Director's Cut.
1: The Director's Cut.
2: It comes down to this. 48 seconds to go. They go right to Lindsay Smith, right to Yo. Tip on Cocker to Edwards. Have they got the numbers? Links up with Garner. Slip. Passes it back on the inside to Liam Martin. Then an intercept. It's taken by Smith over the 40. Halfway. Here comes Toll. Over the 30. The 20. The 10. Put your glasses down. Horses bolted. Knights are in. Sandon Smith goes length. Ladies and gentlemen, I honestly didn't think I'd be saying this. Game, set, get the Knights into the grand final. They're going to win.
0: It was incredible.
3: The crowd noise. I'm surprised you've got a voice left after that, because you were straining at the end there.
0: I was. Well, trying to get above that crowd.
3: Yeah. It was unreal. Amazing.
0: It really
3: great
0: was.
3: Great call for that try too. That was awesome. Good cut, Ralphie.
0: Thank you. And well done, Ralphie. So your tips, we're almost out of time. NRLW Grand Final?
3: Roosters.
0: NRL Grand Final?
3: Roosters.
0: Okay. Team that you played for in the NRLW?
3: Roosters.
0: There we go. Miss Sue Pimms, ladies and gentlemen.
3: I know what side my bread's buttered on. I think they are going to definitely do it.
0: Hey, Ruth, thanks for all your help coming in on this particular show. But
3: thanks,
0: we'll
3: guys.
0: See you Saturday.
3: See you Saturday, Arvo.
0: I can't wait.
3: Yeah.
0: There she is. Ruane Sims, otherwise known as Sue Pimms.
3: Only when I've done something wrong.
0: Okay, so that's very rare. Thank you, Tom Denham. Appreciate your help all year. Ralph Tucker, Jared from our socials. I'm Andrew Moore. Evenings is next. Good night.
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11: Hello to you, just gone 7:30. And it is me, yes, Sally Rope, hosting Evenings for Kelly Higgins Devine, who is doing brekkie for a week here at ABC Brisbane. So I'm moving over from the weekend program. It's a whole thing. So obviously I'm guaranteed to say good morning at some point, or this morning. I will do my best not to, but it is bound to happen. So make sure you let me know when I inevitably do it. And of course, look, I'm not Kel. She's still reveling in her beloved Brisbane Lions third premiership in a row. But I'm still here to bring you all of your Monday faves. Rolly Sussex will be here with a word in your ear after 8. We will get into the smart casual quiz in a second if you would like to be the first person in line. 1-300-222-612. You can always text me as well. I mean, not for the smart casual quiz, but just for, you know, if you would like to comment on anything you hear on the program, 0467 922 612. But, of course, first, we need your discerning ears to tell us whether or not a tune is a banger or a clanger. Now, this is the one from last Thursday.
12: I can't.

am I to understand that you clang-ed that song? I don't know what's going on. I think that's an amazing song. So obviously I'm not in the step with the banger or clangering. Here is tonight's song. So apparently this week we're having a Harry week, kicking off with a song that was a bigger hit in the US than it was here, but I think it's gained a bit of ground since 1969. It was featured in the film Midnight Cowboy, starring Dustin Hoffman and John Voight. Tonight's banger or clanger is this. Yeah.

Text 0467 922 612 with either a B or a C. You can write banger and or clanger if you would like as well. I will announce the verdict at 8:30 for you. I feel like that's it's got to be a banger, doesn't it? I mean, what do I know? I thought Wrecking Ball would be a banger as well. 1-300-222-612 is our phone number here if you would like to play the Smart Casual Quiz. We'll get to it in a sec, but I wanted to let you know some breaking news which just happened before I came on air. Rock legend Rod Stewart is alive. Sorry, we probably shouldn't have started it like that. Rock legend Rod Stewart has announced he's retiring from touring, but he's doing one last tour in 2027. The 81-year-old performer has decided to call time on his touring career, and I think that's fair enough. More than 60 years after it began, but he will deliver one last tour of the UK and Europe. I have never seen Rock and Rod in concert. If you have, please let me know how it was. In a statement, Stewart said, "My dear friends, the time has come to say farewell to life on the road. After more than six decades, the final encore will most definitely be my last. I've been singing the music I love since I was 19 years old. I've had the privilege of taking it around the world to all of you. It has given me a life beyond anything I could have ever imagined, and I hope I've given you some fond memories in return." It's been a year full of cancellations for Stewart, who axed the entirety of his remaining dates in North America back in August to allow him to recover from a heart procedure. So there you go. Sir Rod Stewart announced he's not touring anymore at the age of 81, but he will do one last tour of the UK and Europe next year. We had to play this, didn't we? 612 ABC Brisbane and Queensland.

so I

0: At the age of 81, Rod Stewart has announced no more touring for him. One more chance to see him at a tour of the UK and Europe next year. But after that, no more. And I think fair enough. 60 years he's been doing it. Goodness me. Hello to Jeanette, who's texted in on 0467922612, because I've never seen Rod Stewart live and I was wondering, what was he like? Jeanette says, hi Sally, I've seen Sir Rod ab fab. He kicked signed soccer balls into the audience. Unfortunately, I didn't get one. Yeah, apparently he's a big soccer fan. Also, Jeanette, I read his autobiography. You know what else he's a big fan of? Model trains. Mad for them. Got a whole floor in his house. Model trains. I don't know. I thought this was going to be more sex, drugs and rock and roll. It's just model trains and rock and roll. And Di says, I remember dancing to Rod Stewart at school in a circle with bags in the middle. Those were the days. Yes. Thank you. You're on 612 ABC Brisbane and Queensland. Sally Rope is my name. Kelly Higgins Devine on the Brekkie Show this week. So I'm filling in. But as always, it is time for this.
1: Welcome to Smart Casual, the quiz that tests your smarts in a casual way. Call now on 1300 222 612 and try your luck. And now here's your host, the Queen of Queensland Evenings, Kelly
0: Sally Rope. Yeah, John Boy and Mun Rubin. We can't afford to get the voiceover person in just for 1 week, right?
2: Not for 1 week.
0: No, so it's fine. I'll just do it. How are you, my friend?
2: I'm fine, thank you.
0: Have you ever seen Rock and Rod in concert?
2: No, I haven't.
0: No, I've never seen him either.
2: Being of the 50s myself, I love all that music.
0: You love all that music?
2: Oh, yes.
0: Yeah. Yeah, he's pretty good, isn't he? For 81.
2: Yeah.
0: Goodness. After 60 years, that's just incredible.
2: It is.
0: Incredible. All right, John, you are first cab off the rank, which means you get a fridge magnet, but I feel like you've got a couple, right?
2: Oh, I have, but I haven't got a signed one from you.
0: You want to sign one? Oh, all right. I'll sign one. That's fine. Sorry, what?
2: I want to sign one from all the evening.
0: Oh, okay. Or even the fill-ins, even the ring-ins. Oh, yeah. Okay. All right. Okay. Question number one for you, John Boyd. If you would like to play Smart Casual, you'd like to get in line. 1300 222 612. If you were the last person standing as well, you'll get yourself one of the Fabo Evenings, Kelly Higgins Devine Fridge Magnets. Question number one. The Sydney Opera House opened on this day in 1973 after 16 years of construction. What was the first official show performed there? I'll give you three options. Is it War and Peace, Swan Lake, or Pirates of Penzance?
2: That'd be Swan Lake, wouldn't it?
0: Incorrect.
2: Oh, John. No.
0: he falls at the first hurdle. Never mind. Thank you.
2: No worries.
0: 1300 222 612. If you would like to play the Smart Casual quiz tonight, it's a truncated quiz on a Monday night. We don't play for the whole hour, just for half an hour. So it makes it a little bit easier maybe to get some of those questions and take home that fancy fridge magnet. Ralph is in Ingham. Hello to you. Oh, let's do this. Hello, Ralph. Let me turn up the actual fader. Hello. Hello. Ralph, are you there?
3: Yeah, I'm here.
0: Oh, we can't hear Ralph. We might have to just put him on hold. 1300 222 612 if you would like to play the Smart Casual quiz tonight. I think it's going to be quite easy to get yourself one of these fridge magnets tonight, just quietly. 1300 222 612.
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0: 17 minutes away from 8. All right, let's try again. Ralph Inningham, hello.
3: Yeah, I'm here. Can you hear me?
0: Oh, not very well, Ralph. You're having problems with your blue teeth there.
3: Do you know what I did?
0: What?
3: I moved my mobile from my left ear to my right.
0: Right. Okay.
3: Happens all the time up here.
0: Oh, does it? Yeah. Just got to find that good spot. Yeah?
3: Apparently.
0: Okay, the question that we had out was this: the Sydney Opera House opened on this day in 1973 after 16 years of construction. What was the first official show performed there? Now, the options were War and Peace, Swan Lake, or Pirates of Penzance. Of course, John said Swan Lake was incorrect. What's your guess?
3: War and Peace.
0: War and Peace is absolutely correct, Ralph. Well done. By Sergei Prokofiev, performed by Opera Australia, which would make sense, right?
3: I worked on the construction as an offsider for my cousin who was a builder.
0: Oh, in the Opera House?
3: Yep.
0: Oh, my goodness. That must have been an amazing experience.
3: Well, to me, I was only a kid. Just a job.
0: Yeah, true. I guess you didn't really realise the legacy it was going to have. Well, good on you, Ralph Inningham. You're well and truly on the board now. Question number two, then. I reckon you'll probably get this as well. Who officially opened the Opera House about a month later?
3: Oh, for goodness sake, I was only a kid.
0: Who would have been opening stuff around that time? Pretty famous person who opened a lot of stuff.
3: Gough Whitlam.
0: Was also a pretty famous person, but no, I'm thinking of perhaps someone a little bit more, maybe lived in the UK. Thank you, Ralph. 1-300-222-612 if you would like to get on the board for the Smart Casual Quiz. We're at question number two. Who officially opened the Opera House? Who would that be? 1-300-222-612 if you think you might know the answer. I feel like that's a pretty easy one that quite a few people might know. 1-300-222-612 if you would like to be a part of the Smart Casual Quiz. Going to just let you know, though, as well, if you're a fan of the Brisbane Lions, tomorrow they are having a fan day to celebrate their historic third premiership. So it is at the River Stage here in Brisbane. It's running from 11 till 1, bringing the whole team and the Lions faithful together to mark an extraordinary chapter in the club's history. 11 to 1, it is free. No tickets are required, but you are encouraged to bring along sunscreen, a hat and a reusable water bottle. So there you go, the fan day happening tomorrow at the River Stage from 11 till 1. You're on 612 ABC Brisbane and Queensland. Yeah, quite a few people texting in the correct answer to question number two on the Smart Casual Quiz. Hello to Karen in Yeppoon. Hello to you.
6: Hi. Yeah, hi. How are you going?
0: Yeah, good. What's happening in Yeppoon? Beautiful spot.
6: Yeah, it is. It's amazing. We're a bit back off the beach, but yeah, we're kind of up in the bush at a retreat.
0: Oh, wow.
6: It's very special here.
0: Okay, so do you know who officially opened the Opera House?
6: Well, I thought it might have been Queen Elizabeth, but...
0: Of course it is. Well done. Okay, question number three. Karen in Yeppoon is on the board for Smart Casual. Question number three, happy birthday to former Brisbane Broncos prop forward Shane Webke, who turns 52 today. Webke represented Queensland in 21 State of Origin games. Did he ever captain the side?
6: Did Shane... ever Shane Webke ever captain the side? Well, you'd like to think if he spent what represented 21 times.
0: Yes.
6: He should have.
0: Is it a yes or is it a no, Karen?
6: Yes.
0: Yeah, well done. Yes, game one, 2004. So only once.
6: Wow. Good on him.
0: Question number four. Yeah, question number four, also football related. Which team won the AFL Grand Final on the weekend?
6: That'd be the Lions.
0: Sure would be. you, Karen in your poo. Doing well on the Smart Casual Quiz. You're on 6:12 ABC Brisbane and Queensland this evening, 12 minutes away from 8. Rolly Sussex will be here after 8 with a word in your ear. Question number 5, Karen. American country music singer Kris Kristofferson died on this day in 2024, aged 88. He had stacks of hits over the years. But he was also an actor, earning a Golden Globe for his role in A Star Is Born with Barbara Streisand. However, in which vampire movie franchise starring Wesley Snipes did he play vampire hunter Abraham Whistler?
6: Was it The Vampire Diaries?
0: Incorrect. Karen in your poon. But you know what? You're just back from the beach in your poon, so you're winning anyway.
6: 100%.
0: You are. Thank you, my friend. Bye-bye. 1-300-222-612. Do you know which a vampire franchise starring Wesley Snipes, Kris Kristofferson also appeared in? Hello, Leslie on the Sunshine Coast.
7: I was only ringing about the Opera House because the Opera House was opened by Queen Elizabeth II on my 21st birthday, and I remember it distinctly.
0: I bet you do. Do you know anything about Kris Kristofferson's vampire movie franchise, though?
7: No, but he used to like listen to his music.
0: All right. Thank you, Leslie. Bye-bye. Let's head to Noosaville now and say hello to Tiana. Hello.
8: Hello. Hi.
0: What do you know about Kris Kristofferson and vampire movies? Tiana?
8: I don't know.
0: You don't know? That's okay. Do you want me to read the question again? All right. Sounds like we have lost Tiana there. Say hello to Kerry in Kangaroo Point. Hello.
9: Yeah, hi, Sally. How are you?
0: Hi, Kerry. Now, I feel like last time you were on evening, I was on the evenings program. You're quite the movie fan, aren't you?
9: Yes, I do go a lot. I'm usually quite selective, Sally, but I have seen some very good ones this year.
0: Well, do you know which vampire movie franchise starring Wesley Snipes, Kris Kristofferson played vampire hunter Abraham Whistler?
9: Is it Blade?
0: It is Blade. I didn't know the answer to that, by the way.
9: My favourite movie is Blade Runner, that of all time.
0: Oh, yeah, that's pretty good. Like actually, I remember, do you know the first time I saw Blade Runner? I did a film subject when I was at uni and, like, that was just our lecture, was to watch Blade Runner. I was like, how good is this?
9: Oh, wonderful. And wasn't Rutger Hauer playing Roy Batty?
0: Yes. It's a great film.
9: Wonderful. Yeah, he died in 2000. I was in England when he died.
0: You were what? Sorry? Oh, in England, sorry.
9: Having 4 weeks in the UK when he passed away in 2019.
0: Wow, Kerry, you've certainly got a good memory for this movie stuff. Look, this is it's movie adjacent, I suppose, because question number 6 is still on Kris Kristofferson. His song, Me and Bobby McGee, was a posthumous hit for which female singer who recorded it 9 days before she died?
9: Janis Joplin. You know, feeling good
0: was good enough for me. Yeah, pretty good, eh?
9: Good enough for me and my Bobby. Absolutely tragic.
0: There is actually a terrific interview of, because he didn't hear it. He didn't hear her version until after she died. And so there's this terrific interview of online that I saw of Kristofferson talking about it and just the feeling that he felt after he heard it because he found out that she died. You're on 6:12 ABC Brisbane and Queensland. Sally Rope with you in for Kelly Higgins Divine. I do need to remind you of which song we are bangering or clangering tonight, and it is this. Yeah,

0: Harry Nilsson, everybody's talking. Is it a banger? Is it a clanger?
1: 6 stars.
0: 6 stars. Well, we know, Kerry. We know what
1: 69.
0: It is a terrific film. And you will know this, Kerry, the first X-rated film to be nominated for an Oscar, I believe.
1: Yeah, Midnight Cowboy, 1969.
0: Mm. Is that song a banger or a clanger? 0467 922 612. I will let you know the final decision after 8:30. Question number 7, Kerry. Today is National Drink Beer Day. But the day is not random. Which beer maker was born on this day? Is it Arthur Guinness, Jared Heineken, or Milton Forex?
1: I just think there's a Milton Forex, so I think it's a 50-50. So it was, I'll just have a crack and I'll just say, who was it, Heineken? Sorry, it was...
0: Yes, Guinness, Arthur Guinness or Jared Heineken?
1: I'll go Guinness.
0: Is correct.
1: Have you got any more people waiting?
0: Yeah, there's a couple more people waiting.
1: Yeah, well, how about giving them a go? I rang in because I was a bit worried there was nobody calling. So,
0: you called in because you felt sorry for me, Kerry. I love that. I love that about you.
1: Lauren and I just rang in and I said, oh, well, I'll ring tomorrow. But let's give someone else a try. How's that?
0: All right, Kerry. Good on you. Good to talk to
1: Thanks,
0: you.
1: Sally.
0: Bye-bye. Let's go to Peter on the Sunshine Coast then. Hello, Peter. What's happening?
2: Hello.
0: Hi. I'm well. Look, you might have just scored yourself a fridge magnet with Kerry abdicating there. Is that the right word? You what?
2: I said I can't wait.
0: You can't wait. Okay. Question number 8. So we were talking about National Drink Beer Day. We mentioned Forex. Speaking of Forex, which we actually weren't, but anyway, true or false, the brothers who started the famous brewery were actually Victorians.
2: True.
0: It is true. They started out in Castlemaine, hence why it is called Castlemaine Brewery. I reckon we might finish on question number 9. I think this could be it. This could be it. This is very, very exciting. I feel like there needs to be some sort of drum roll or something, but I don't have anything teed up. Peter, on the Sunshine Coast. Question number 9. Yesterday was the singer Meatloaf's birthday. He would have been 79. What was the name of his best-selling album, which remains the top-selling album ever in Australia?
2: Oh, I thought he was terrible.
0: Come on.
2: Awful, oh, dear. Oh, no. If you ask me about Bing Crosby or somebody really good.
0: No Bing questions tonight, but I'll tip you off.
2: There might be, I'm sorry.
0: There might be a couple that are Bing vintage tomorrow. So you're going to say you're going to say no?
2: I'm going to say, what was the question? His most famous song.
0: In his best-selling album, which remains the top-selling album ever in Australia.
2: Probably some awful screaming thing.
0: I don't think that's what it was called, Peter.
2: Sorry, darling. No, sorry.
0: All right, bye-bye. Oh, wow, hold on a second. Nicole in Manly might be onto a good thing here. Hello.
3: Hello.
0: Hello. Are you a Meatloaf fan?
3: Yeah, sort of.
0: Okay, the question.
3: I can't remember the album being in the house.
0: The question, it was singer Meatloaf's birthday yesterday. He would have been 79. What was the name of his best-selling album, which remains the top-selling album ever in Australia?
3: I can see it.
0: You can see it.
3: I
0: think very, very popular album, obviously, top-selling album ever in Australia. Nicole?
3: Oh, my
0: Nicole,
3: God.
0: Nicole, I need to move on.
3: Okay, I'm just going to say Bat Out of Hell, but yeah.
0: Why did you say that?
3: Oh, well, it relates to that album.
0: It's correct! Nicole and Manly,
3: awesome.
0: You've got yourself one of the highly sought after Kelly Higgins Divine fridge magnets You are tonight's winner of Smart Casual. Yeah. Weirdly, I was actually doing some research for my Sunday program last week, and I was amazed that that was – that remains the best-selling album ever in Australia. Jim Steinman, who wrote a lot of those songs, also wrote Total Eclipse of the Heart. He also wrote It's All Coming Back to Me, which Celine Dion did, because it all started out as a musical, and then the musical never got up, but he'd written all of these songs.
3: Yeah.
0: And the best-selling Australian album of all time, do you want to have a stab?
3: Oh,
0: for nothing.
3: Australian album,
0: yeah, best-selling.
3: So it's an Australian artist,
0: yeah, in Australia, best-selling Australian artist album in Australia.
3: Ever, Australian artist.
0: Whispering Jack. Whispering Jack. There you go. It's a little bit of trivia. You can just pop that away, Nicole and Manly. But anyway, it doesn't matter because you are the winner of tonight's Smart Casual quiz, and
3: awesome.
0: We will get a fridge magnet out to you post haste, my friend.
3: Cool. I actually bought the Whispering Jack when I was a kid. It's the only album I've owned of Johnny Farnham.
0: Oh, great album. To this day, great album. Hey, thank you, Nicole. I've got to go because the news is coming up. Really appreciate you playing tonight, though, and thank you to everyone who called in for the Smart Casual quiz. Thank you to Kerry, who thought I was in trouble, but I was actually okay. Coming up, Rolly Sussex will be here with A Word in Your Ear. We will get the verdict on Banger or Clanger this evening. And after 9:30, songs you love. And, of course, anything that you would like to comment on, 1300 222 612, or you can send me a text, 0467 922 612. Time for the news now, though. It's 8 o'clock.
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Harry Nilsson, Everybody's Talking. Is it a banger or is it a clanger? 0467 922 612. Text B or C or indeed. You can text the whole word, banger or clanger, and I will let you know after 8:30 what the decision was. Also, today I wanted to hear from you about music videos because the MTV VMA Video Music Awards were on today. All you need to know is Madonna was on, Taylor Swift won a whole bunch of stuff. But like MTV used to be massive, right? Remember this? You know, and this is, you know, a great video could mean that a song would be on the charts forever. You know, mediocre song, good video, that's going to get you right up there. And also, certainly when MTV first started, songs with videos, obviously, you needed to have a video to be on MTV and everyone was watching it, and then that, you know, was really helpful to the tunes. But I don't know, I just feel like, are video clips that watched anymore? I'm not too sure. Are you someone who watches video clips? And it kind of got me thinking about all of those great video clips from back in the day. Remember this one? I mean, it was a masterpiece, right? It was almost its own film. And then there were ones perhaps a little bit newer that stick in your mind for various reasons. Remember the video clip to this one? It's kind of like walking and dancing on the wall and upside down in the roof. It was pretty crazy. So I want to hear from you. What is that video clip which you will always watch? And for different reasons, because it was really creative, because it scared you when you were a kid. Like for me, it was Bohemian Rhapsody when the faces would pop up just in the black background. That was really creepy for me. Or maybe there was a little bit of an awakening that happened for you as a young man or woman. What's the video clip that really sticks in your mind? 1-300-222-612 or 0467-922-612. Speaking of great video clips, remember this one? It's a flatbed truck, Swanston Street in Melbourne. Very, very homegrown, homemade, but gee, it's memorable. AC/DC, 612 ABC Brisbane and Queensland.

0: Do you remember the video clip for that one? Driving down Swanston Street in Melbourne, flatbed truck, band playing in the back. It was all very homemade. But we remember it, don't we? What is the video clip that just made you go, wow, that was amazing? For many reasons. Maybe it scared you. Maybe there was some sort of awakening that happened for you. Or maybe it was just artistically great. 1-300-222-612 or 0467-922-612. And singing along to that song was this man.
1: The ABC's word wizard. The lord of language. Professor Rolly Sussex with A Word in Your Ear.
0: Yes, Rolly Sussex is here. Welcome.
2: Good evening.
0: How are you?
2: Well, thank you.
0: Now, we're going to be talking about wordplay.
2: Wordplay.
0: Spoonerisms.
2: Yes.
0: We're going to be talking about your favourite rhyming slang.
2: Yes.
0: But first, there are a couple of things that you wanted to talk about.
2: Well, first of all, in honour of what happened over the weekend, and if Kelly were here, she'd be bouncing all over the
0: place. I know. Yeah. She's living her best life.
2: Barrack.
0: Yes.
2: Right, which in Australia means to shout loudly in favour of a team.
0: Mm-hmm.
2: And in England, where we got it from, it's the reverse. It's to shout nasty things about another team that you don't approve of.
0: Is that so?
2: So he was barracked mercilessly because he played so badly.
0: Interesting.
2: So it's done 180 degrees. The words do this sometimes.
0: Yes, yes.
2: But this is an odd one which is really under the radar, because if you go to England and start talking about barracking, you'll get it totally wrong.
0: Okay, well, that's a good thing to know. And what was the other thing that
2: the
0: you
2: The other thing was a bit odd. As a study out of the University of Sydney has shown that over the last 15 years, at the start of the 21st century, we are speaking 28% less. 28% is a lot.
0: Doesn't surprise me.
2: No, it didn't surprise me either, because, of course, we're doing all these digital things.
0: Yes.
2: But the sorts of language play that we do digitally are a bit different from the ones we do face-to-face.
0: Yes.
2: For example, someone sent me a message saying, because my computer wasn't working, and they said, I reckon you should look at PEBCAC.
0: What?
2: PEBKAC. And I said, yes. And they said, problem exists between computer and chair.
0: Okay.
2: In other words, you.
0: Right.
2: Yeah. But this is the sort of thing which wouldn't work face-to-face.
0: No.
2: And face-to-face is where we began about 100,000 years ago, when a language first arose in Africa once and then spread all over the whole continent.
0: There are words that move from online to...
2: Oh, yes.
0: ...the speaking.
2: Yes, yes.
0: I can't think of one right now.
2: Well,
0: sure.
2: TLDR, no, too long.
0: Oh, yes.
2: People will use things like that.
0: Yes.
2: They arose definitely online, and then, you know, if someone's going on and on and on, say TLDR. Can't you make it a bit briefer, something like that? So there are things which go in both directions, but we are losing a lot of our face-to-face skills. People sit at the coffee table poking away at their phones without looking at the person across the table, even if they're sending them a message.
0: And also, from what I hear, the youngsters don't like to make phone calls.
2: Apparently not.
0: They're good with the texts, email.
2: They're good with the text, yes.
0: Don't like to make the phone calls.
2: That's right. Whereas, you know, we really did begin as face-to-face communicating people. And if we're losing it, that's a bit sad, I think. Apart from anything else, the things that I want to talk about today are very much related to the spoken language more
0: yes.
2: than anything else. Because we love language play, and Australians are awfully good at it.
0: We are. You're on 612 ABC Brisbane and Queensland this evening. This is A Word in Your Ear with Rolly Sussex. 16 minutes past eight. So are we starting with spoonerisms? What are we going to start with?
2: Let's start with spoonerisms.
0: Okay. Okay. So what is a spoonerism and why is it called a spoonerism?
2: A spoonerism was because there was a man called Spooner who was the warden of New College, Oxford. He died in 1930, and apparently he was famous for producing these things. Whether he made a kind of show of it or whether it was involuntary, I don't know. But you have hissed all my mystery lectures.
0: Aha,
2: you have
0: right.
2: missed all my history lectures. Now, this is important from several points of view, and any psychologist who's interested in how the brain works when we speak will sort of get out and dance, because you have hissed all my mystery lectures means uttering language is not like one word after the other, like rosary beads. Mm. But in fact, we can reach ahead, grab a syllable off a word we haven't even said, pop it into the current word, and transpose the one from the current word to a word we're about to say a couple of sections in front. And that is very odd.
0: The two Ronnies.
2: Yes.
0: Big fans of the Spoonerism. Oh, yes.
3: The first thing I must do is to spray my flies against green beans. Yes. While I'm at it, I think I'll black my doobras as well.
4: That reminds me. I need some vegetables for dinner. Would you mind Mia Farrow?
3: Mia Farrow? What's she got to do with it?
4: I mean, could you find Mia Marrow?
0: Find Mia
3: Marrow. Oh, I see. Mia Tip of the Slum. I see.
0: Yeah, they got a lot of mileage out of it, didn't they?
2: They did. But and again, these sometimes are quite complicated. Not just, for example, he dealt me a blushing crow.
0: Yes. But it takes my brain a second to figure out what it is.
2: And oddly enough, this is very much an English thing. I haven't heard it in other languages. French has got something called verlan, mm-hmm. which is language backwards.
0: Uh-huh.
2: So instead of saying femme, you say meuf.
0: Okay.
2: And they are very good at this at speed.
0: Yes.
2: But it's their way of being odd. We have Pig Latin, which is putting A at the end of words and so on. But the Spoonerism is very much an English thing, and sometimes it gets quite creative. The Lord is a shoving leopard. All right, you know.
0: I feel like I'm going to say something that's offensive or rude.
2: Occasionally you can find yourself in that or you launch forth.
0: Yeah,
2: and
0: I'm just stepping back.
2: You know there's a minefield in front of you and you fall right in it. You know?
0: Yes,
2: it is customary to cuss the bride.
0: Yeah, see?
2: Customary to kiss the bride, right. A well-boiled icicle is a well-oiled bicycle. You were fighting a liar in the quadrangle. You were lighting a fire
0: in the quadrangle. Right. Yep.
2: Three cheers for the queer old dean. Dear old queen. Toast to the queen, which those days might have been Victoria, I suppose. A lack of pies.
0: Pack of lies. Yeah.
2: you can feel yourself trying to wait.
0: Which
2: bits have they grabbed and relocated, you know? Go and shake a tower.
0: Okay, take a shower.
2: Right, okay. And Spooner apparently himself did say, never before have I simultaneously addressed so many tons of soil.
0: What?
2: Tons of soil.
0: Sons of toil,
2: okay. Yes. Now, these are actually an art form, pretty much.
0: Yes.
2: And sometimes you can feel one coming on. But you know that you might be able to about say something which shouldn't go to air.
0: No, yes, exactly. That's my concern at this time.
2: You have to stop yourself and enunciate very precisely what you're doing. But you know, if you've got any ones which are repeatable,
0: yes,
2: we'd be willing to hear them. Wave the sails.
0: Save the whales,
2: right. Belly jeans for
0: jelly beans,
2: right. Sometimes, pardon me, Padam, this pie is occupied. Madam, this pew is occupied. It's got a little bit too complicated.
0: Yes,
2: there,
0: exactly.
2: Two of them going on in adjacent phrases. But no, really, really, we love doing this sort of thing, and particularly in Australia, we like being a bit obscure. Particularly for people who may not know what we're doing. Now, they've just arrived from overseas, they speak English, but not our English.
0: Well, and this is going to take us on to our next topic.
2: Well, yes.
0: Which is rhyming slang. You're on 612 ABC Brisbane and Queensland this evening. This is, of course, A Word in Your Ear with Rolly Sussex. Now, my partner Brad is a huge fan of rhyming slang, and sometimes he will talk in whole sentences.
2: Oh.
0: And he makes up his own.
2: Oh, on the fly?
0: On

0: Well, no, he's got some certain ones that he's made up over the years that he's very proud of.
1: Right.
0: So if...
1: You're going to regale us with some?
0: I will give you one. This is his most favourite one. When he says he's going to get a carton of beer, it's an Edmund Barton, who was our first Prime Minister.
1: Yes.
0: Who was also apparently quite fond
1: of the...
0: The drink, yes.
1: Okay.
0: So instead of a carton, it's
1: a Barton.
0: Can you grab me an Edmund?
1: Yes. But this is a two-step bit of devilry, because first of all, give us a Captain Cook.
0: Yes. Right?
1: And you know, look, all right, that's easy. But then you take away the rhyming word, and so give us a Captain. So the only bit that's left doesn't rhyme, and if you're coming from outside and don't know what's on about, then this has to be an Australian one because of Captain Cook being
0: yes.
1: very much ours, right?
0: Yes.
1: And so you do a two-step bit of obscurity. First of all, you've got the rhyming slang itself. But rhyming slang, by the way, originally came up in England about 1830, 1840.
0: Cockney.
1: It was Cockney, but yes. more than that, it was thieves' slang. And it was used between thieves or street sellers or petty criminals so that they could talk to each other, apparently in English, saying anodyne things, and the police couldn't understand.
0: That was
1: the idea. But it was also, once they'd got it, it was a kind of in-group thing.
0: Mm.
1: It's like saying, I'm going to Rocky rather than Rockhampton.
0: Mm.
1: If you say, I'm going to Rockhampton, you'll think, oh, right, you're being rather correct. Mm. Going to Rocky, all right, mate of mine.
0: If you have got your favourite piece of rhyming slang that you use all the time that is broadcastable, please send us a text 0467 922 612, or you can call 1300 222 612. So do you want to go through some of the famous Cockney ones?
1: The famous Cockney ones. Philip Adams was very, very famous, well, very fond of the dog and bone.
0: Yes,
1: for the
0: get on the dog and bone, yes.
1: Plates of meat for your feet, trouble and strife for your wife, a loaf of bread for your head, which again lost the loaf. Lost the head.
0: Head,
1: so
0: yes.
1: Use your loaf.
0: Yes.
1: And for someone from outside, this is very, very obscure, very difficult. All right. Bread and honey for money, whistle and flute for suit. Also, by the way, bags of fruit.
0: For a suit?
1: For a suit, yep. Yes. I've got a friend who's always talks
0: about it. Yeah, I've got a friend who says that as well. Yeah.
1: Butcher's hook for a look. That's the British version as opposed to Captain Cook. Ruby Murray for curry. And, oh, you've got beautiful mince pies.
0: Eyes.
1: Yeah.
0: Yes.
1: Do you tell a lot of porkies?
0: No, I don't tell porkies, Rolly. Come
1: Porky
0: on.
1: Pies for lies. And tea leaf is a thief. And there are lots and lots and lots of them. If you're interested, just get on the web and look for rhyming slang British or rhyming slang Australian.
0: I think Americans sometimes get very freaked out when some people still call them septic tanks.
1: Yes, or yeah. just a sepo.
0: Or just a sepo, yes. No, they're like, what?
1: This is a three-step one because yes. septic tank yank, that is a – it's not very kind.
0: No.
1: But oddly enough – I've heard people say sepo in Australia in an entirely indulgent and friendly way.
0: Yes, yeah.
1: Because once you put O on the end, it means they're one of us,
0: yes.
1: belongs to our circle.
0: Yes, exactly.
1: But septic tank, that's part one. Septic is part two, where you've taken away the rhyming bit. And then you've applied the diminutive.
0: The O.
1: The O,
0: yes.
1: Like Frio and Rotto and
0: Bottle-O.
1: Bottle-O.
0: Arvo.
1: Yes. Mm. Apart from Rocky and Bundy and the other ones, I have, by the way, 6,273 of those on this very computer.
0: Goodness me.
1: I've been collecting them. But no, the Seppo is, that's very, very Australian. Dead horse for tomato sauce.
0: Sauce, yes. Yeah.
1: Dog's eye for a meat pie. We're
0: yes.
1: very much into that. Some of them we've taken over from the Brits, but no, Reg Grundy's has to be ours.
0: That is ours, as in I'm having a Barry.
1: Yes. Oh, my Barry is
0: yeah,
1: even better.
0: Having a Barry.
1: Or even a Bazza sometimes. Because now, again, this is a three-stage one because Barry Crocker, shocker, I'm having a shocker of a day. Get rid of the rhyming bit, I'm having a Barry of a day, or he had a real Barry
0: yes.
1: yesterday. But if you've got a name which has in first syllable and R, like Sharon, you turn the R into a Z. So Sharon becomes Shazza,
0: and
1: Murray
0: Bazza,
1: becomes
0: yes.
1: Muzza, and Terry becomes Tezza. And, of course, Barry becomes Bazza, as in Bazza McKenzie. And, again, it's a form of play. Harold Holt, you know, he's done the Harold.
0: He's done the Bolts, yes.
1: Yes, because, you know, the Prime Minister went into Port Phillip Bay and was lost. ever since. But Bazza is one of my very favourite ones because it's so typically ours. Also Steak and Kidney for Sydney. Bugs Bunny for Money. That's a more recent one, probably American. But this, by the way, both rhyming slang and, spoonerisms too, are not particularly American. They do have some spoonerisms, but rhyming slang is Cockney, and it went to the Commonwealth countries. So Canada's got some. We and the New Zealanders flourish, and people love to play with it and make new ones, like your partner.
0: Yeah, it's a pastime for him. Yeah. You're on 612 ABC Brisbane and Queensland. This is A Word in Your Ear with Rolly Sussex. We're talking about rhyming slang. I'm going to go to Cameron in Toowoomba and say hello to you, and I hope this makes sense to me. Hello, Cameron.
2: G'day, Sally. How you going?
0: I'm well. What's your rhyming slang?
2: First off, I've just listened.
1: American. They do have some spoonerisms, but rhyming slang is Cockney, and it went to the Commonwealth countries. So Canada's got some. We and the New Zealanders flourish, and people love to play with it and make new ones, like your partner.
0: Yeah, it's a pastime for him. Yeah. You're on 612 ABC Brisbane and Queensland. This is A Word in Your Ear with Rolly Sussex. We're talking about rhyming slang. I'm going to go to Cameron in Toowoomba and say hello to you, and I hope this makes sense to me. Hello, Cameron.
2: G'day, Sally. How you going?
0: I'm well. What's

0: Rolly for so many years and really enjoyed your content. So
1: thank you.
0: First time I've called in. So I do, yeah, I do like your, I don't understand all of it all the time, but no, I do like it.
1: All right.
0: I'm from country Victoria.
1: Yes.
0: And we've got the football, Aussie rules, obviously, and we've got the seniors and then we've got the reserves.
1: Right.
0: And they're also called the ones and the twos. So rhyming with twos is Magoos. So I've got a mate who always calls them the Magoos. He goes, Dipper, where are you playing this week? In the Magoos?
2: Does that come from Mr. Magoo?
0: I don't know. I think the person who came up with this, Welshy, I don't necessarily know of that, but I just think it was he's got a lot of this sort of rhyming slang that I've just never heard anywhere else except from Chris.
1: Yeah, well, the fact that there are pockets of this stuff in country Australia is very important, because I think in the sad thing is that rhyming slang is not found very much with the kids these days.
2: No, and Brad, my partner, how old is he? How old am I? He's 54, and he's often having to explain it to other people. So he's quite fond of, I was a bit Adrian Quist last night.
1: Yes.
2: And then you have to explain who Adrian Quist was. Tennis player.
1: Very good tennis player. But then you have to, quite unfair to Adrian.
2: It was unfair to Adrian. But if you look at the picture on Wikipedia of Adrian Quist, could go either way.
1: Okay.
2: Hey, thank you, Cameron.
1: Yeah, good.
0: That's right.
1: I love hearing these ones from country Australia.
2: Yes,
1: because, no, this is one of the engines of creating new bits of language.
2: Mm. You're on 612 ABC Brisbane and Queensland tonight. We're talking rhyming slang with Rolly Sussex tonight. Well, we're talking wordplay in general.
1: We're wordplay in general.
2: About
1: there's a lot of
2: spoonerisms. Yes. We're talking about rhyming slang.
1: Do you feel up to some tongue twisters?
2: Okay. Yes.
1: How are you? Right.
2: I've been up since 5 o'clock, so I'll do my best.
1: Right. Okay. Some of them just repeat sounds.
2: Yes.
1: Right, like Peter Piper picked a peck of pickled peppers. Why you should want pickled peppers from Peter Piper, I don't know. But which is a bit difficult if you're in a big hurry, because in Mozart's Magic Flute, there's a song about the character called Papageno and Papagena. And you can't say pa pa pa pa pa pa pa really fast, because in English, when you say a P, it's got a puff of air with it. P, P, P. All right. That's called aspiration. And you have to imagine that you're French or something, pa pa pa pa pa pa pa, without the aspiration. And you have to do it that way. All right. Seashells, seashells by the seashore. Yeah, that's not really very difficult at all.
2: At uni, so when I did a drama degree 1 million years ago, but there was a bit of red leather, yellow leather.
1: Ah, yes.
2: Red leather, yellow leather.
1: Mm-hmm. Or red lorry, yellow lorry, red lorry, yellow lorry.
2: That's harder.
1: Yeah, that's harder.
2: Yeah.
1: And the L's and R's, sounds which are made in roughly the same place in the mouth, if you get them crowding each other out, it's the reason why library, by the way, is just very often library. And February is just February. Because it's too hard to say, so you just drop one of them.
2: Is that like why people say vulnerable now instead of vulnerable?
1: Slightly different. There's two consonants in the middle of a word. The first one gets lost. So Australia becomes Australia. Certain of our politicians say that. Million becomes million.
2: Million.
1: Yeah. Right. And again, vulnerable. Arctic becomes Arctic. So that's another problem. The really hard one, and this, the Guinness Book of Records says that this is the hardest one of all. There is a sheik, which is an Arab leader, and there are six of them, so he's number six. And he's got some sheep, six sheep, all right? And the sixth sheep's sick. I'll say it again because I can't do it fast. The sixth sick sheik's sixth sheep's sick.
2: No, I can't do that.
1: That's because a sh and a s
2: are really hard.
1: Really close. You want to reorient your tongue as you go. This is something that you can go away and practice for days and it will never quite come right, because it's one of these things where I think the devil of the language is actually going to beat us, this one. It's very hard. There are others, like a proper copper coffee pot. That's not too bad.
2: A proper cup of coffee in a proper copper coffee pot.
1: What you got to do is to have a couple of visiting places during the sentence to come and make sure you land on that one.
2: Yeah, okay.
1: And then utter another three or four syllables and land on the next one.
2: Yes.
1: It's like stepping stones. You might get there. No, Fuzzy Wuzzy was a bear. Fuzzy Wuzzy had no hair. Well, that's easy. But this one about the six, I can't even.

0: try it. And I won't because we
1: the sick sheep, no.
0: We're possibly going to get ourselves into trouble. However,
1: what about Betty Botter?
0: Go ahead.
1: Bought the butter.
0: Yes.
1: But she found the butter bitter.
0: Yes.
1: Then something else happened with the butter. Oh, I'll put in my batter, it'll make the batter bitter. I'm just remembering this from when I was a kid.
0: Yeah, the gastronomy is wrong, actually. You don't cook like that anyhow.
1: No.
0: No.
1: Makes no sense.
0: Okay. So how much wood would a woodchuck chuck? If a woodchuck could chuck wood?
1: Yes.
0: Not bad. They give these to kids to help them start learning to combine syllables and things. That's fine. And they can often do it better than we can.
1: In fact, aren't they all just reading their phones now?
0: Oh, yes, I'm afraid so. Which is what bothers me because it is still true that the engine of creation in our language is young females.
1: Well, that makes sense.
0: This is known.
1: Yeah.
0: On the internet, they are far more creative than young males and invent new words, new phrases, and then propagate them around very fast. I'm afraid men are simply following up behind, you know.
1: Makes sense. Brandon in the Daintree says, sometimes butcher's hook can mean you crook.
0: Oh, yes, thank you.
1: Yes. I'm feeling a bit butcher's. Is that how you say it?
0: Yeah, you would, yes. I'd forgotten that one. Thank you very much. By the way, having words which mean more than one thing and then playing with them is a bit like puns. We get to that next week. Flatty, for example, is either a flathead fish or flat shoes or someone who lives in a flat with you.
1: Oh, yes.
0: Or a flat-bottom boat, right? And people who know that there are multiple versions will actually play on this mercilessly. To just for a laugh in the pub or out of it.
1: This person has texted in Unique New York.
0: Oh, yes.
1: Unique New York. That's a good one. One of the ones that we had to do at uni as well.
0: Yep. And again, the
1: New York.
0: New York. Given to us as our articulation exercise.
1: Yes, yes.
0: As they used to be, yes.
1: Rolly Sussex is here. It is a word in your ear. We've been talking about wordplay. We were talking about spoonerisms, rhyming slang, and also tongue twisters. Rolly, before you go, do you have a final word?
0: Yes, but just looking forward to next week, we'll be saying something about Cinderella dressed in yellow, which is skipping rhymes. Do girls still do skipping rhymes?
1: I'm 51, Rolly. How would I know?
0: Oh, well, I don't know.
1: But we used to.
0: But the boys didn't.
1: No.
0: It was a girl's thing. Cinderella, dressed in yellow, came downstairs to meet her fella. On the way down, her panties busted. How many people were disgusted? 1, 2, 3, 4.
1: And clapping.
0: Yes.
1: Clapping rhymes.
0: Yes,
1: that's right.
0: These were part of a culture because in those days we didn't have phones and perhaps we should go back to...
1: Well, that was, in fact, I was just talking to Lauren... Before we came on, we were talking about the Lizzie Borden show, which is on Netflix at the moment, which isn't very good, but I couldn't stop watching it. But we were talking about the Lizzie Borden took an axe, gave her mother 40 whacks when he saw what she had done, he gave her father 41 or whatever.
0: Yes,
1: that was one of those school.
0: And Cinderella Dressed in Yellow is a book by Ian Turner, who used to be a professor of history at Monash, and he actually followed the way these things changed as they moved around the country.
1: Yeah, right.
0: So the kids repeat them, someone gets it wrong, that version gets picked up and propagates again, and so you can actually write a kind of social history of the country from the way in which these things took off from Sydney or Melbourne and headed out for the bush.
1: Yes, absolutely.
0: All right, you want a last word?
1: I want a last word, yes.
0: Okay, there's a bloke called Bill and he's looking, he's in the pub and he's very depressed and he said, look, nobody pays any attention to me. I've worked out what I'm going to do. I'm going to be distinct and different. And so they look for Bill in the next day and he's not in the pub, but he's standing in the middle of the field there just sort of looking at things. And he was there the next day and the day after that and the day after that. And eventually someone went out with a pint and said, Bill, we can't leave you there. What are you doing? And he said, well, I've worked out that if you want to be famous, you've got to be outstanding in the field.
1: Ah, Bill. Rolly Sussex, thank you so much. And, of course, a word in your ear. We'll be back next week.
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1: Thank you to everyone who has texted in about those video clips from back in the day that either really scared you or amazed you or perhaps made you have some sort of weird little awakening. You didn't really know what was happening. The reason is because I'm not too sure many people watch video clips anymore, but the MTV VMAs were on today, the Video Music Awards. Taylor Swift won a whole bunch of them, TLDR, there. And it got me thinking about the video clips that just had a huge impact on you when you first saw them. Love to hear from you, 1300 222 612, or you can send me a text, 0467 922 612. Tara in Coomera says, Twisted Sister, we're not going to take it. The video was scary, weird and thrilling as a kid. Yeah, Tara, I remember that. I completely get it. Look, someone else has texted in. Oh, here we go. Jeanette says, a video clip I loved was I Want to Break Free with Freddie Mercury dressed in the black leather mini and pink top. I love the song because it's so dramatic. Yeah, and he's vacuuming. I feel like that might have been banned at some stage. I should look that up. And someone else saying, Girls on Film, Duran Duran, certainly an awakening film clip. For me, it was Bohemian Rhapsody. I found that terrifying as a child because it was just their faces popping up on that black background with this operatic singing. What was it for you, the one that scared you, the one you thought was amazing? Or maybe you kind of having a weird little awakening, you didn't really know what was happening? Send me your text, 0467 922 612, or you can give me a call, 1300 222 612. Let's see whether or not you decided this was a banger or clanger.

resounding banger. I don't think there was one C at all there. Great song. Harry Nilsson from the film Midnight Cowboy. Trisha Nambour says, such a fantastic film. It is a great film. Harry Nilsson did some great stuff. A pretty amazing

0: He never toured. He didn't like to tour, but everything he did was in the studio. Quite fascinating. There is a great documentary out there. It is called Who is Harry Nilsson and Why is Everybody Talking About Him? So if you do get a chance to have a look at that, I highly recommend it. Sally Rope with you this evening in for Keller Higgins Divine. We're going to be talking about data centres in a sec.
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0: Do you have a sound in your neighbourhood that you just can't stand? Maybe it's the kids next door blasting their young people music all day, or the builders on a nearby site who love to switch on a cheeky power tool before 7 a.m. Our state regulates nuisances like these under the Environmental Protection Act, which sets limits that look after our well-being and the sanctity of our ecosystems. We've been hearing a lot about data centres recently here in Queensland due to the proposed build near Dalby on the Western Downs. Currently, Australia has 162 data centres. There are more in the pipeline. And, of course, in the US, there are a lot more. There are currently around 4,500 data centres. And one of the concerns that has been noted by those in the US relates to noise. So I thought it would be interesting to find out what kind of noise we're talking about when it comes to data centres. And will the same thing apply to centres here in Australia? Marion Burgess is an Honorary Associate Professor from the School of Built Environment at the University of New South Wales. Marion, firstly, what is a safe amount of noise for a human being?
4: Sally, nice to talk with you, and thank you very much for the opportunity to talk a little bit about noise. It depends what you mean by safe. Mm-hmm. If you're talking about the risk of hearing damage, then it's internationally established that people shouldn't be exposed to more than 85 dBA over a normal work day. So those are the regulations that are in the workplace. When it gets to noise in the environment, then rather than most of the noises in the environment are well below 85 dBA.
0: Can you give us an idea of what might be 85 dBA? Like, are we talking chainsaw for a consistent amount of time?
4: Yes, absolutely. 85 dBA kind of at the operator of the chainsaw. But if you're in one or two streets away from where the chainsaw is, then the noise level will be very much lower than 85 dBA.
0: Yeah.
4: Just to give you an idea, 85 dBA means that you've got to get really close to somebody and be shouting in their ear for them to be able to hear you.
0: So what kind of noise then do data centres produce? Because you have looked into this.
4: Well, data centres have the potential to produce quite a bit of noise because they've got a lot of machinery. They've got a lot of industrial type machinery. Inside, of course, it's very high tech stuff, but there has to be water flowed around. If they're using water for cooling, there's the air handling for the cooling, because all of the technical aspects that are inside the data center are generally creating heat.
0: Yes.
4: And so they've got to get rid of that heat somehow. So it's like really big air conditioning units, similar to the ones you see on the top of typical office building.
0: Uh-huh.
4: So they have fans, they have cooling towers, etc. And because the data centres are quite large, then you have multiple versions of these along the length of the data centre.
0: So I mentioned in my introduction that some of the concerns coming out of the US relate to noise. Would they have a similar amount of noise, or do we have stricter rules when it comes to our data centres here in Australia?
4: Well, at this stage, we don't have any specific rules to data centres. As you said before, where there's the various policies and regulations, and these are dealt with at each of the different states around Australia. It depends where you are in the United States, because in the US there is some variation about what their guidelines for acceptable noise levels in residential areas are. But if we think about Australia. What are the guidelines in Australia in regard to noise entering buildings and entering in residences, etc.? Then they're generally of the order of about 45 to 55 during the day. Now, to put that in context, that's like talking to somebody about a metre away from you. Just normal conversation, your voice is about 60 decibels. So these are below that. So they don't intrude on your normal conversational levels. And then at night, it's usually lower than that, so somewhere between 35, 45.
0: But when a noise, I mean, a noise can be not that annoying if it's for a short time, but when it goes for a longer period, do we have research on how that might affect someone's health?
4: Well, these guidelines are established over long periods of time. Uh-huh. So it's either through an entire day, or the numbers I just talked about are through an entire day or through an entire night. In regard to the data centre noise levels, you're quite right, is that once they get going, they're a very continuous noise. So that continuous noise goes for the whole 24 hours. Going back to what the general guidelines are around Australia, they're really in accord with international agreed limits to noise to minimise health effects. Now, these were established by the WHO some years ago, and these noise levels were really an outcome of many studies on traffic noise, road traffic noise, other forms of transportation noise, and those guidelines come in around about the same numbers that we have applying around Australia, in that they're around about that 35-45 dBA range. Mm-hmm. So kind of every indication is that the exposure to noise levels in that range is unlikely to cause health effects.
0: You're on 612 ABC Brisbane and Queensland this evening. Sally Rope is my name, in for Kelly Higgins Devine. Speaking with Marion Burgess, she's an honorary associate professor from the School of Built Environment at the University of New South Wales. We're talking about data centres. Again, we've been hearing about them a lot because of this proposed data centre to be built out near Dalby on the Western Downs. Of course, in the US, there are a whole lot more data centres than there are here in Australia. As Marion pointed out, quite rightly, subject, because there are so many different states, to different rules. However, one of the concerns that is constantly brought up is about noise from these proposed data centres. So I thought we might give Marion a call and ask her about the possibilities of what kind of noise those who live close to data centres might be exposed to here in Australia. Marion, I was just talking to my producer Lauren before we came on air about the fact that, you know, certain people can hack more noise than others. You know, where I live is quite a nice rural area, but it is under a flight path. And it doesn't bother me in the slightest because we have a 24-hour airport here in Brisbane, so we get them over at night as well. But other people in the suburb, it really, really concerns them. Do we get used to noise, I suppose? Can humans acclimatise to noise?
4: That's a very difficult question. And this is one of the challenges for the people who work in the area of community noise, acceptable noise levels in the community. We spoke about the potential danger of noise, and I said, you know, in the workplace, we've got a very clear, hard line in the sand that says people shouldn't be exposed to more than 85 dBA during a working working day, without some sort of mitigation measures in their workplace, because there is a risk of hearing damage. So that's actually measurable. In the sort of the acceptability area, which is what you're referring to, the way we get some indication of what the response of the community is by doing surveys, social surveys, and getting dose response relationships. And so that means that you have to ask a lot of people what is their opinion about a particular noise. And you ask how highly annoyed, moderately annoyed, not annoyed at all. And then from that, then you look at the statistics and try to gauge a number where the bulk of the population is not going to be too much annoyed by it. Of course, there will be some people who will be particularly annoyed by it, and there'll be people at the other end of the range who are not annoyed by it at all. The goal of the people who are trying to establish policies that say, well, this is an acceptable noise level in this type of suburban area or outer residential area, is to actually find that point where the bulk of the population is accepting of that noise level. And that's kind of where the policies then start from. And that then leads on to the more complicated policies that end up in the regulations.
0: Shout out to all those listening at Tugan on the Gold Coast who basically live next door to an airport. I don't know if you've ever driven down the Gold Coast Highway when there's a plane landing at Gold Coast Airport, Marion, but it is something to behold. It's quite yes. amazing. It gets very close to you. All the people in yes. Tugan are just like, what are you talking about, noise? So, Marion, obviously this data centre, proposed data centre, is in a rural area. What about livestock? Would they be affected by this kind of noise? What do we know about that?
4: Well, we don't know very much about it at all, to be quite honest.
0: Because you can't survey the cows, obviously.
4: Yeah, exactly. So you have to have observational studies where you see whether they move away from the noise or whether they, what other signs of stress that they might be presenting. And to be quite honest, they're really, to my knowledge, there's very little information about that. There's a lot of people who are expressing concern about it, but there have not been any extensive studies, scientific studies to follow up and try and establish that completely. But I will say there is strong evidence that at the noise levels, if the people are not getting too disturbed about the noise, then the animals are unlikely to be disturbed by the noise. Most of the studies have been on the effect of noise on animals have really been concerned about things like aircraft noise, where it's a sudden, sharp increase in noise level, quite a loud noise, and then it drops away again. In regard to continuous noise, there haven't been many studies of that. But I think that there is enough indication that animals habituate to a constant noise. A constant noise is a much more acceptable type of noise than a noise which is going to be very time varying, like the example of the aircraft landing, as you explained.
0: Marion Burgess is an honorary associate professor from the School of Built Environment at the University of New South Wales. We're talking data centres and noise. Data centres here in Australia, I think we have around 162 at the moment. Many more of them in the pipeline. If one pops up near you, will noise be a concern? So, Marion, obviously people who are listening to this might be reading stuff online that comes from the US in regards to data centres and noise. What would you say to someone listening who might be a little concerned about maybe there's going to be a centre near them or they're thinking of moving somewhere where there might be a centre? Would noise be a concern?
4: Well, it depends how close they are. But really the regulations are set so that the limiting values are established so that the noise level at the boundary of a property should not be more than the noise levels that are in the policy, which I mentioned before, actually are in accordance with the WHO guidelines for noise limits to ensure that there's no damage to health. So we have quite a strong regulatory framework here in regard to this in Australia. So to be honest, I think they shouldn't be too concerned about it because there are measures. So what the process is that the developer says we're going to put a data centre here, and then there needs to be an environmental impact assessment of what that data centre is going to involve. And an important part of that, of course, will be the noise assessment. And in the noise assessment, there will be a listing of the appropriate mitigation measures to demonstrate that the noise level at the boundary does not exceed whatever the limiting value is. So the sorts of mitigation measures are, first off, they will need to choose the lot quietest equipment that'll do the job. And then you put mufflers and we have a number of strategies where we can reduce the noise, mufflers and attenuators on wherever there's an outlet, particularly for the fans. And then there are barriers. You can put fences around it. You can design the complex so that the building itself provides mitigation by shielding where the main noise sources are. And the building itself is made of a solid construction so that anything that's any mechanical equipment that's inside the building, the noise from that is reduced. So there are a number of mitigation measures that are then employed as part of this noise assessment calculation, estimation of what the noise level will be, to ensure that it doesn't exceed the guideline values.
0: It's always great to talk to someone who has done some research on this, who is an expert in these kind of things, because these days, Marion, it's very easy to get news and information perhaps from a source that might not exactly sort of have the best interests of the reader in mind, and not have the best kind of information, well-sourced information. So it's always great to do interviews with people such as yourself who have actually studied this kind of thing. Marion Burgess, Honorary Associate Professor from the School of Built Environment at the University of New South Wales. Thank you, Marion.
4: Thank you very much.
0: 0467 922 612. That is our text number here. Jono in Coolum says, pigs at feeding time, same as 747. Does that mean that sound of the pigs at feeding time is equal to a 747, Jono? Oh, I don't know. I'll take your word for it. If you would like to text in about anything you hear on the program, that is the number 0467 922 612. Our phone number, 1300 222 612. You will need those numbers after 9:30 this evening when we do Songs You Love. That is your chance to just request a song that you love. And remember, when I'm on, I love to hear the reasoning behind it. You know, give me a little bit of, you know, manipulate me psychologically is what I'm saying. Tell me the reasons. Pull at the heartstrings and you'll be more likely to get your song on air. 1300 222 612 or 0467 922 612. Coming up after the news as well, Charlie Cameron, should he be immortalised in some way in Mount Isa? A lot of big, big famous sports people come from Mount Isa and they are on a billboard. Should Charlie Cameron be there as well? We will talk about that after 9 o'clock. It's time for the news.
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0: ABC News with Satyam Weinstein. Larissa Waters has announced she's stepping down as the leader of the Greens due to ill health. Here's political reporter Jack Mackay.
1: The Queensland senator has revealed she has chronic kidney disease, which has worsened in recent months. She's standing down from the leadership and will take a period of medical leave. Senator Waters took over the leadership of the minor party last year in the wake of the 2025 federal election. She says it's been a tremendous honour to lead the Greens, and she's sad her time helming the party has been cut short. The party will hold a meeting later this week to determine the future of the leadership.
0: Federal Treasurer Jim Chalmers has confirmed a $6 billion improvement to the budget's bottom line. Here's Lexi Junowick.
2: The final budget outcome shows the underlying deficit coming in around $6 billion lower than the $28.3 billion deficit initially forecast in May. The Treasurer has credited the better-than-expected result to a decrease in payments and an increase in receipts, with higher-than-expected collections from stronger super fund and investment income.
3: The improvement in receipts is not from commodities. In fact, mining profits came in lower than was anticipated.
2: Mr. Chalmers says the government's responsible fiscal management has significantly reduced the level of gross debt, which was $971.4 billion at the end of the financial year that's just wrapped.
0: The European Union's foreign policy chief says intelligence reports indicate Russia is planning new acts of sabotage across Europe. Kaya Kallas made the statement ahead of a meeting of EU defence ministers in Brussels, but didn't provide details of the intelligence or information about possible locations of the sabotage. She says the bloc has to be ready to stand up to Russian threats.
4: We need to be vigilant because we see in the intelligence that Russia is planning more sabotage acts and actually, you know, attacks against our democracy to divide our society, to intimidate our societies from refraining to help Ukraine.
0: Three migrants, including a child, have died while attempting to cross the English Channel from France to the UK. French maritime police say they received a distress call from an inflatable dinghy carrying 105 people that had run into trouble in calm seas. Three passengers were treated on board but were later confirmed dead by an emergency medical team flown in by helicopter. Thai authorities say it could take days until floodwaters in Bangkok recede, with some shops in the capital running out of stock. Here's Southeast Asia correspondent Tim Swanston.
5: The low pressure system has moved on largely west, but officials have said that even if that maintains the case, that the rain is gone, that it could take days for them to try and deal with the floodwaters while canals and drainage systems are still full. A public holiday has been declared for today and tomorrow. Schools are also closed. People have been unable to go to grocery stores and so on, or those that they have been able to go to have been largely out of stock. So people are really increasing their calls to try and get support and food delivered to these neighbourhoods where they're really experiencing the worst of the floodwaters.
0: Queensland police have charged a woman with the murder of her husband, Bradley Bullock, in the Somerset region west of Brisbane. Officers allege the 50-year-old was struck and killed by a vehicle on Stonywood Street at Fernvale about 6 o'clock on Sunday night. His 45-year-old wife has been charged with domestic violence homicide and is due to appear in court tomorrow morning. Detective Inspector Michael Monargo says domestic and family violence has no place in society.
6: This is quite a traumatic incident that's occurred in a public space on a Sunday afternoon in a rural area just outside of Brisbane. So as you can quite rightly imagine, the public are quite distressed by what's occurred there.
0: The poultry chair at the Melbourne Royal Show says it's distressing to have no birds at this year's event, but the right call given the spread of bird flu. The poultry competition was pulled from the lineup last month after the deadly strain of H5 bird flu began spreading in the state. The Royal Show started on Thursday and will run for 11 days. Poultry chair Michael Holmes says it's disappointing, but ultimately the right decision.
7: We sit back after the show and think we could have run this, but you have a drunken seagull wander into the pavilion and you've got to put birds down and, yeah, you just couldn't do it.
0: And Test batting great David Boone has been appointed interim chair of Cricket Australia after former New South Wales Premier Mike Baird stepped down. Cricket Australia announced the changes in a statement this morning. Mr. Boone will take the reins at Cricket Australia's annual general meeting on the 28th of October. You're now up to date with the very latest from ABC News.
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11: 5 minutes past nine on your Monday evening. Yes, Sally Rope with you. In for Kelly Higgins-Devine, who is basically having the time of her life. She went down to, she's a mad keen Lions fan if you didn't know, but I'm sure you do know that if you've listened to Evenings ever. Managed to go down to the grand final, was there during that amazing game, and then she's been kind of like yanked back to reality by being assigned the breakfast program. So she's been doing brekkie this morning, so I am taking over for Evenings until Thursday. You normally hear me on the weekends and in the morning. So at this point, it's pretty amazing that I'm still awake, quite frankly. But it is great to be here with you and great to have your company this evening. After 9:30, of course, songs you love, your chance to just text in or call up. I love it when people call up and tell me why they love the song that they want to hear. And I will do my best to get your request on the radio after 9:30. 1-300-222-612. 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If you missed that breaking news in the news bulletin, Larissa Waters has stepped down as Greens leader due to illness. She's announced she's standing down as Greens leader due to ill health. She has revealed she's been managing an existing kidney disease, which has worsened in recent months, and she notified the party room of her decision to step away earlier this evening. She said, "I'm really sad. That illness means my time as leader has been cut short, but our movement needs a leader in good health to lead us to success at the next election." So she'll take medical leave, but says she intends to return to work as soon as she can, and a party room meeting will be held next week to discuss the leadership. Coming up shortly, Charlie Cameron. Now, he's a bit of a star, isn't he? And even more so after that amazing third Lions premiership in a row. He is from Mount Isa. Lots of famous sports people from Mount Isa. Pat Rafter was born there. Greg Norman, I believe, was also originally from Mount Isa. Anyway, there's a whole bunch of people. There is a billboard outside of Mount Isa, and Charlie Cameron really wants to get on it. And we will hear about that after this from the Cranberries. It's Linga 612, ABC Brisbane and Queensland.

0: song that instantly transports me back to a share house in Paddington in the 90s. Everyone had this album. Everyone's doing it, so why can't we, the Cranberries? That is Linger. You're on 612 ABC Brisbane and Queensland. That's the kind of story that I'm looking for. With songs you love after 9:30, your chance to get a song that you love on the radio. But please tell me why. Pull at the heartstrings, 1300 222 612 or 0467 922 612. Also talking a little earlier this evening about those video clips that you remember from when you were a kid, the first time you saw it, it blew your mind. This was insane. This was the greatest thing you've ever seen. And normally it's for different reasons. Either it was terrifying, which was the case for me with Queen's Bohemian Rhapsody. It maybe made you feel some things that you weren't really used to feeling. You had a little bit of an awakening. Some of those video clips certainly in the 80s were responsible for that. Or maybe it was something that was just really creative and you thought it was amazing. Love to hear from you. Hello, Brian in Rockhampton. What was the video clip that blew your mind?
1: Well, the one I thought was pretty clever, and apparently many other people did too, because it got some sort of award, was Peter Gabriel's Sledgehammer. It was, in the days, was out on its own with its artistic approach and all the
0: stop motion. It was stop motion, and it took a really long time to film it.
1: Apparently, yeah. It's a little bit like you see with, the practicing men on talk French or whatever.
0: Yeah, well, Wallace and Gromit guy, whose name escapes me now, is it Nick Park? Nick Park, the guy that created Wallace and Gromit, he worked on that video clip.
1: Oh, right, there you go.
0: Yeah, so there you go. Yeah, it's so good, Brian. I've watched it recently. It's definitely worth checking out again. Thank you so much for your call. And thank you to Karen, who takes it in saying the thriller video clip. Yeah, so good, wasn't it? The extended version was like a mini horror flick as a kid. And U2's, even better than the real thing, was super trippy with the hands and fingers at the beginning. Yes, Karen, yes, I remember that as well. 1300 222 612 or 0467 922 612. Sure. Perhaps once we thought of John Denver when we heard this song, but that song is now synonymous with Brisbane Lions star Charlie Cameron. Anytime he kicks a goal at the Gabba or at the G on Saturday. What you might not know is that Charlie Cameron himself is a country boy. He's from Mount Isa, and from humble beginnings, he's now one of, if not Mount Isa's biggest export. But Charlie is yet to be immortalised on a billboard of some of his fellow Mount Isa sporting stars. Here he is speaking before the grand final.
2: It was one thing actually that's pretty funny. There's a billboard when you go into Mount Isa. All the sports star, I think it's like Pat Rafter, Simon Black was born there, Scotty Prince, and there's a few people on there. Greg Norman, I think he's from Mount Isa. So I was like, oh, why can't I be on there? So hopefully one day I can get on there. But there's some pretty good sports stars that have come out of Mount Isa.
0: Well, so after his heroics on the weekend, surely it is time we got him up on that billboard. Peter McRae is the mayor of Mount Isa. She spoke with Zach Mander on the afternoon's program.
3: Yes, Mount Isa is the birthplace of champions. We have quite a list. That billboard is a little dated. We are doing an audit of all our signs here in Mount Isa, and that one's about 10 years old. And
4: is it?
3: I don't know if you've seen many signs out in the bush that have been in that sun for a long period of time. They start to get a little faded. So we are looking at updating that sign. My personal opinion is we just have too many to keep adding to one billboard, or else people will start to look like postage stamps. I think we need to put something where there's a bit of shade, maybe a place to sit and have a look, and have something either through the CBD or on a wall in a significant spot, so we can keep adding to it as we get more champions into the future. I think we can keep the people, you know, that are there, perhaps move them onto whatever, you know, we put in its place, and then add to it. And not only are sports champions, we also have people from the arts. We have Deb Mailman, we have some, you know, people from business, people from science. And in terms of sport, there's also Peter Crawford. People are talking about that. Cliff Samardin. We've got a bull riding champion, Donovan Rutherford, a barrel racing champion, Chantel Huddy. There's a big list of people that are vying to get on that sign. But of course, Charlie Cameron, he is very, right up there after the weekend. he did an amazing job.
4: What is it about Mount Isa? Why are you producing so many sports stars?
3: I'm not sure. I think, you know, we're in the outback. We've got, you know, that outdoor spirit, and people get out and join all of our different clubs and sporting organisations. So we do have a rich history in sport, for sure.
4: Are there any plans to celebrate Charlie's grand final win in Mount Isa besides this new mural? Has there been celebrations already? Did you notice a lot of people watching over the weekend?
3: Oh, look, a lot of people would have been watching and celebrating because, you know, as the whole of Queensland would have been behind the lines. But, yeah, my understanding is, like Greg Norman, Charlie Cameron was born in Mount Isa, but I don't think we can claim him. Mount Isa is the maiden service centre for a very large area, and I think Charlie's actually from Mornington Island, and they would be very sad if we were to steal him. But he was born here, and we are the birthplace of champions. He went home to Mornington Island to be raised and do primary school. But, yeah, we're very proud of him throughout the whole region. What is great about Mount Isa is everywhere's 5 minutes away, so you can possibly be playing two or three or four sports all during the weekend and get to training and competition for all of them. So that is a great thing about being in the outback and essentially like a really large centre in the outback. There's lots here and it's all very close.
0: That is Mount Isa Mayor Peter McRae. It sounds promising, doesn't it? Sounds like they're working on something to get Charlie Cameron on the billboard. She was like, oh, yeah, you know, they fade, so we need to update them. I think it's a lock. It's a sure thing. Speaking of Charlie Cameron and the rest of the Brisbane Lions, though, celebrating their historic, I can't say three-peat, I hate saying it, sorry. It's just one of my things. Well, there's so many other words for it. Why do we need to say it? Their historic third premiership in a row. It's happening tomorrow. If you're a fan, from 11 to 1, it is happening at the River Stage, and supporters of all ages are encouraged to come along, wear maroon, blue and gold, and bring your voice and give the team a huge Brisbane welcome. Entry is free. You don't need a ticket. Gates open at approximately 11 o'clock and fans are encouraged to arrive early and also to bring sunscreen, a hat and a reusable water bottle. Small quantities of non-commercial food and non-alcoholic drinks are permitted as well, with limited food vendors operating on site. So that is happening tomorrow, the Brisbane Lions Fan Day at the River Stage from 11 o'clock.
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0: 19 minutes past 9 on your Monday evening. Yes, Sally Rope with you, filling in for Kelly Higgins Divine until Thursday. And keep those requests for songs you love coming in. 0467 922 612. You can call up as well, 1300 222 612. But make sure you give me a reason for playing the songs, because I am very easily emotionally manipulated. So if you give me a good sob story, I'm more likely to play the tune. Also, keep your texts coming in as well about those amazing video clips that really blew you away when you first saw them. Brian called in and was talking about Sledgehammer from Peter Gabriel. Amazing video clip. If you haven't watched it recently, just check it out. It's pretty good. And this from Matthew at Brighton. Evening, Sally. I agree with Brian. Sledgehammer is such a great banger of a song, and the music clip complements it beautifully. I actually first saw it when it featured in a Wallace and Gromit documentary when I was younger. Ah, interesting. I haven't seen that documentary, but we're just talking about, I think it's Nick Park. That's his name, isn't it? Who created Wallace and Gromit, worked on that video, specifically the chicken part. It's like a barbecue chicken, frozen chicken that is kind of moving around. Our text here, 0467 922 612, or you can give us a call, 1300 222 612. Songs you love coming up shortly. Here's Toto, Rosanna, 612, ABC Brisbane and Queensland.

0: A song that was named after actress Rosanna Arquette. She was dating Toto's keyboardist at the time. It kind of wasn't about her specifically, but the songwriter of the song used her name because it fit perfectly. Strangely enough, though, speaking of Peter Gabriel, Rosanna Arquette also is apparently the inspiration for the song In Your Eyes. Pretty good. Two great songs about a great actress. Speaking of great songs, if you have a favourite song that you would like to get on the radio for songs you love, now is the time to text and call 0467 922 612. We will be getting them on the radio shortly. You can call as well if you would like to, 1300 222 612. Get me now. I will start playing songs you love right after this great story from ABC Wide Bay reporter Joanna Marie. Surfing can be tough, even on the best of days. But imagine not being able to see the waves coming. That is normal for Steve Fox because he is blind. And it makes catching and riding waves a little trickier, but he still gets the same feeling as everyone else out there in the lineup.
1: Wearing a rashie that says blind surfer, Steve Fox makes his way down the beach at Queensland's Agnes Water. He can already tell the surf's not great just by hearing the ocean.
2: Very small, really, really small. But you know, the water's warm, the sun's out, it's good.
1: The 60-year-old parasurfing champion from New South Wales is visiting the coastal town, chasing sunshine and warmer weather, and he wouldn't miss the opportunity to jump on a board.
2: Just getting out in the water, the salt water, it's good for the spirit, good for the soul.
1: Steve completely lost his eyesight to a condition called retinitis pigmentosa. But instead of giving up the sport he loves, he learned to adapt.
2: You just rely on the movements of the ocean, which way the wind's blowing, which direction the swells and the sounds are coming from, and obviously having

0: someone in the water with you.
1: That person is local instructor Shane Silver, giving directions and calling him onto the waves.
2: Last week we had some great conditions. Like you said, first wave up, first wave all the way through. We've got a nice, long, easy wave here, and it's something that it was really good for him to get straight up. Throughout the week, we've got him plenty more. The timing and getting it down packed, that's what's been really, really a bit of a learning curve, and I've really, really thrived on getting to
0: having someone in the water with you.
1: That person is local instructor Shane Silver, giving directions and calling him onto the waves.
2: Last week we had some great conditions. Like you said, first wave up, first wave all the way through. We've got a nice, long, easy wave here, and it's something that it was really good for him to get straight up. Throughout the week, we've got him plenty more. The timing and getting it down packed, that's what's been really, really a bit of a learning.

0: blind or any other kind of disability, surfing is a great way to be in contact with nature and to enjoy what we have. Like Steve was saying, the senses, the feeling, then that amazing feeling of once you're up and enjoying it, next level. Steve actually put it to me the other day to try it myself, and hands down to him, he does an amazing job. It's I closed my eyes for the whole process, and what he does is something really, really amazing. But yeah, it's something that I'm sure brings him lots and lots of happiness.
1: Steve was crowned a national champion at the parasurfing titles in Byron Bay earlier this year. The sport involves people living with a disability using specialised equipment and modified surfboards. Surfing Australia says it's growing in popularity and it's pushing for it to be included in the Brisbane 2032 Olympics. Back on the beach at Agnes Water, Steve wants others to give it a try.
2: Surfing is very cruisy. The water's soft. If you fall off, just don't fall on your board. And once you're used to the ocean, I'd say go for it. Find somebody that can take you surfing and give it a go.
3: That was ABC Wide Bay reporter Joanna Marie's story about Steve Fox, who is a surfer who is blind. Just gone 9:30, which means it is time for Songs You Love. 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
3: Just gone 9:30. Obviously, I've pressed the wrong button there, but that's okay. It's going to fade that one out. Because what I need to do is press this. Because it's time for Songs You Love. This is the time of the evening where you get to take over the airwaves. Text me a song you love, and I'll do it. I'll get it on the radio for you. But obviously I get a lot of texts and lots of calls. So if you can give me a good story behind it, that'd be great. Or if it's just a song that I really like, that will also generally get it over the line. Tim has called in from Laidley this evening. Hello.
7: How are you going, Sally?
3: Yeah, well, so you're kind of combining two topics here because we were talking about great video clips before that really stick in your mind. And also songs you love. You're kind of combining both topics.
7: Well, I certainly am. I was thinking back to the days when the Beatles couldn't play live anymore. It just got too absolutely crazy. So what they used to do was they used to produce all these film clips. And I believe that they were the ones who really inspired everybody to start doing really good video.
3: Right.
7: But thinking back to that, I think back to the 8-year-old me.
3: Yes.
7: Heading off to the movies.
3: Uh-huh.
7: And I can tell you it was the most exciting thing for an 8-year-old to go and watch the Beatles cartoon, The Yellow Submarine.
3: Oh, wow. And absolutely.
7: Absolutely. And I thought the best thing to do would be to get to play a song from that album. And unusually, not John or Paul. It was Ringo.
3: Yeah.
7: Yellow Submarine.
3: All right, Tim, your first cab off the rank. In the

Post-Tanner has a spot. Post-Tanner.

Tim in Laidley, first cab off the rank tonight for Songs You Love. And he wanted to hear that one. The Beatles' Yellow Submarine, he remembers as an eight-year-old going to see the movie. That would have exploded your head, totally. Kind of see that when you're a kid. If you have a song that you would like to hear, now is the time to call or text 0467922612. This is the time of the evening where we get a bit relaxed and we just like to play some tunes. And you are in charge of the airwaves. You're in charge of which songs go to air. I'm just pressing the buttons. I'm a conduit, if you will. But I mean, it does help if it's a song that I like or I am swayed by your emotionally manipulative story. Hello to you, Truckee Rob. And I love this artist. So, of course, I'm going to play a Linda Ronstadt song. Someone texts in. Because I feel like not enough people know and love Linda Ronstadt anymore because she sadly cannot sing anymore. I think it's due to Parkinson's disease, but there's a terrific doco about her a couple of years ago called The Sound of My Voice. Amazing. And Linda Ronstadt is just a cool, cool lady. So Truckee Rob has texted in saying, hey, Sally / Lauren, can I please hear a song by Linda Ronstadt? It is called How Do I Make You, a song my wife loved back in the 70s. Yes, your wife has great taste. Truckee Rob.

Truckee Rob, a song his wife. Well, you say love back in the 70s, Rob, but it actually came out in 1980. So you're a little bit off, but that's okay. Linda Ronstadt, How Do I Make You? Great track. One that doesn't get played very often. Written by Billy Steinberg, legendary songwriter who, with his songwriting partner, Tom Kelly, wrote things like a Virgin, True Colors for Cyndi Lauper, Alone from Heart, So Emotional for Whitney Houston, and a whole lot more. And that is a great song. This is Songs You Love. You're on 612 ABC Brisbane and Queensland. Sally Rope is my name, filling in for Kel, who is doing brekking at the moment. And this is your chance to get a song that you love on the radio. All you need to do is text me 0467922612, or you can call 1300222612. Give me a bit of a sob story. That generally works. Although Ben has texted in saying he's been loading hay on a truck in the dark and he loves Powderfinger. And who doesn't love Powderfinger? See, that's always a great way to get a song on the radio. And this is one that we don't hear too much. Either Ben, from their 2007 album, I think, Dream Days at the Hotel Existence. Nobody Sees, from Powderfinger, 612 ABC Brisbane and Queensland.

for Ben. That is Powder Finger. Nobody Sees, from their album Dream Days at the Hotel Existence. You're on 612 ABC Brisbane and Queensland this evening, 17 minutes away from 10. Sally Rope is my name, filling in for Kelly Higgins Devine. Hello, Joy, who has texted in saying, Sally, you're going to be on nights. I'll miss you on weekends. No, Joy, just until Thursday. Lovely Georgina Pryor is taking over Saturday and Sunday this week, but then I'll be back the following weekend. It's a whole thing. This always happens when we have school holidays. We need to move people around. But I do love jumping on the evenings program, having a bit of fun with you. And this is Songs You Love. Very easy segment, this one. Very low kind of bar for participation. You just text in a song that you love or call in, and then I press a button. I look it up in my little system here, and if we've got it, I will play it. Well, it does help if it's a song that I really like as well, because I'm obviously going to be prioritising those ones. Also, quite often you guys will suggest a song that I haven't heard in ages, and then I'm like, yes, I absolutely want to play that one, which is the case for this one from Brett in Ipswich, who said he loved the music video for this, which had a lovely 1950s and 60s theme. I don't even think I can remember the music video for this, Brett, but I certainly remember the album and absolutely flogging it. I've probably got the tape somewhere at home, actually. 1986, Madonna. I can remember the front of the tape because she had like, it was when she had the short blonde hair, the Papa Don't Preach video era. I believe Papa Don't Preach is on this album. The album is called True Blue. Lead single from that album for Brett in Ipswich. Great taste, Brett.

Madonna's third album, True Blue. You're on 612 ABC Brisbane and Queensland. That is for, who was that for? Brett in Ipswich, of course. Thank you, Brett. I hadn't heard that for ages, but gee, that song had some good songs that it had. Live to Tell, Papa Don't Preach, sorry, that album. True Blue, La Isla Bonita. Remember that one? Got a little bit of a Madonna flashback happening. Of course, Madonna was at the VMAs today. She's 68. 68 years old. She's still going. She won a couple of awards as well. Wow. Really took me back, that one. You're on 612 ABC Brisbane and Queensland. This is Songs You Love. And all you need to do to get your song on the radio is send me a text 0467922612. Hello to Carmel in Rocky River. She says, we've had some much needed rain in the Northern Rivers area. I would love to hear I Love a Rainy Night by Eddie Rabbit. Thank you so much. Your wish is my command. Carmel at Rocky River, Northern New South Wales. Not exactly sure where. Text me and let me know, Carmel. 612 ABC Brisbane and Queensland.

love it. I love a rainy night. The song which knocked Dolly Parton's 9 to 5 off the number one position on the Billboard Hot 100 pop singles charts in 1980. But then, of course, Dolly's song went back to number one straight away and knocked Eddie Rabbit off as well. That was for Carmel at Rocky River, who says they've had much needed rain in the Northern Rivers area. Where is Rocky River, Carmel? Because I Google Rocky River, New South Wales, and it comes up down near Armidale, near Yarrella. Surely you're not listening to us that far down. Let me know. 0467922612. This is Songs You Love. Probably got time for one more this evening, but of course it will be back tomorrow night after 9:30, and I'm going to give the final berth tonight to Mike from New Farm, who says, I'm in a She Has to Be Loved by Jenny Morris mood. So am I, Mike. So am I.

0: The wonderful Jenny Morris from her album Shiver, She Has to Be Loved on 612 ABC Brisbane and Queensland. Hello, Jack from the Blue Mountains, holidaying in Holloways Beach. It's saying it's Jenny Morris's birthday tomorrow. She just looked her up. And hello to everyone texting me in from Northern New South Wales. Yes, Rocky River is between Tenterfield and Casino. Thank you, Carmel. Lorraine is from Armidale. I listen to you every day. Rocky River is near Yorella. Thank you. Yes, it's just, I grew up in Northern New South Wales as well, but I just didn't think you would be listening to us all the way down there. But maybe it just works well at night. Of course, Carolyn says, I'm listening to you in Perth on the ABC app. Of course, these days you can listen from anywhere. And let's do it all again tomorrow, shall we? Back on your radio from 6:30. We will go stargazing. We're going to be talking to Everall Compton as well. He's doing something very special for his 95th birthday, which is pretty amazing. And we'll find out all about that. Let's make a date for 6:30 tomorrow evening, shall we? I'll hear from you then. It's time for the news now. It's 10 o'clock.
1: More variety.
2: Rather than using rosemary and thyme, let's use some lemon myrtle.
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2: Rather than using lemons and limes, we have finger limes. We have lemon aspen. They pack a punch.
1: ABC Gold Coast.
3: ABC News with Satya Weinstein. The federal opposition leader says the government has lost control of the economy despite improvements to the budget's bottom line. The final budget outcome for the 2025-26 financial year shows the underlying deficit is $6 billion lower than what was initially forecast in the May budget. But Angus Taylor says there's little to celebrate.
4: Spending has reached record levels over the last 40 years outside of COVID, 26.9% of GDP, and we haven't seen that outside of COVID in 40 years. We're seeing spending rising at almost double the rate of the overall economy, and this is bad news.
3: The Australian Council of Social Services says interest rate hikes and rising unemployment could lead to disaster for many Australians. The Reserve Bank is widely anticipated to increase the official cash rate tomorrow to its highest level since 2011. ACoS Chief Executive Cassandra Goldie says an interest rate rise would hurt a lot of households.
5: Since interest rates started to go up, already 200,000 more people are out of jobs. If we get unemployment up into the 5%, we will see a human disaster.
3: Larissa Waters has announced she's standing down as leader of the Greens due to ill health. The Queensland senators revealed she has a pre-existing kidney disease, which has worsened in recent months. She took on the leadership of the Greens after the 2025 federal election, when the party lost three seats in the House of Representatives. Senator Waters will take medical leave, but says she intends to return to Parliament in her role as a senator as soon as she can. The US Embassy has posted an alert to American citizens in the UK in response to an incident near an English airbase used by the US military. Police are holding five men on suspicion of preparing an act of terrorism and examining suspected explosives found near RAF Fairford, which has been used by the US to strike Iran. The notice urges US citizens in the UK to exercise caution and be mindful of personal security, warning that US associated events, organizations and facilities may be at heightened risk. Ukrainian officials say a Russian drone attack on a business centre in the southeastern city of Dnipro has killed at least three people and wounded a dozen others. The governor says the strike damaged an eight-storey building, sparking a fire, adding that emergency workers, police and medics are at the scene. Earlier there were strikes on the northeastern city of Kharkiv and the capital Kyiv. Russian authorities have also reported that Ukrainian drones have hit more oil facilities in the southern region of Krasnodar. Violent protests at a university campus in the state of Punjab in northwestern India have been quelled after more than 2,000 police officers were deployed. Demonstrations began on Saturday after claims circulated on social media that a female student had been raped, as the BBC's Azadeh Moshiri explains.
6: Students are the ones who have come to the police urging for a criminal complaint, a police report to be filed, but they weren't able to provide a name for the alleged victim. Police have also reviewed CCTV footage and so far haven't been able to identify any non-students entering the hostel. What is obvious, though, is that this is an issue that has ignited so much anger in Punjab, in Fagwara, and not just there. This has tapped into a sentiment here where women women and students broadly feel that it isn't always safe on their campuses and they want the authorities to do more.
3: A horror period of alleged domestic violence murders in Australia appears to have prompted an uptick in calls to counselling services. Just over a week ago, three women were allegedly murdered by men known to them in separate cases across New South Wales, before two children were allegedly killed by their mother. Today, a Queensland woman's also been charged with murdering her husband west of Brisbane. Full Stop Australia Deputy CEO Tara Hunter says her service has been unusually busy and high-profile cases of alleged family and sexual violence can prompt people to seek help for themselves.
7: So it might be someone directly impacted, a family member, a friend or a community member. But also we see people that are victim survivors that might re-traumatise people, or it might just be a facilitator for people to decide that now's the time that they want to reach out.
3: If you or someone you know is in an abusive situation, you can contact Full Stop Australia on 1800 Full Stop. That's 1800 385 578. And in the AFL, the Essendon Football Club will welcome former Sydney coach Don Longmire into its leadership team as the general manager of performance beginning this week. After stepping down as the Swans senior coach in 2024, Longmire continued to work part-time at the club as executive director of performance. ABC News.
8: Hi, it's Bern Young with a look at your Tuesday weather forecast for the Gold Coast. And after a very wet start to the week, we're still expecting some showers, most likely in the early morning, but they've only put a 40% chance of up to a millimetre. After an overnight low of 14, a top of 23 degrees, and a partly cloudy day with southeasterly winds 20 to 30 kilometres per hour, becoming light in the evening.
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0: symptoms. And then on top of that, the symptoms of kidney disease are quite non-specific.
1: Mm-hmm.
0: You might be fatigued, you might have some decreased exercise tolerance, you might have high blood pressure or some swelling in your ankles, but those can be attributed to many other conditions as well. So this is part of, this is the real challenge, is that the symptoms are non-specific, and for the most part you don't have any symptoms until kidney function declines, and which is why it's important to try and detect it early wherever possible.
1: Mm. Steve from Frankston says, how many Bob Hawke yard glasses worth of blood is that our kidneys process? A lot.
0: Symptoms. And then on top of that, the symptoms of kidney disease are quite non-specific.
1: Mm-hmm.
0: You might be fatigued, you might have some decreased exercise tolerance, you might have high blood pressure, some swelling in your ankles, but those can be attributed to many other conditions as well. So this is part of, this is the real challenge, is that the symptoms are non-specific, and for the most part you don't have any symptoms until kidney function declines, and which is why it's important to try and detect it early wherever possible.
1: Mm. Steve from Frankston says, how many Bob Hawke yard glasses worth of blood is that our kidneys

0: Do you remember that one, Betty?
1: No. I've got no idea.
0: No idea. It was a hit in 1983. But anyway, always good to talk to you and say hi to the magpies. We're talking birds a bit later on, so it'll be fun.
1: Yeah, I'll be interested to listen.

0: Frankie and the Four Seasons. Oh, what a night. December 1963. I was tough this morning in the Four Quiz with all our prize winners or people in the prize pool. And in the end, it was Damien Kapunda who has popped out of the prize pool as our winner this morning. Damien, give us a call back and we will make sure that prize is coming your way. The much coveted ABC Overnight's quiz winning fridge magnet.
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0: I'm in here on ABC Radio Overnights. Shana Kaplan is going to talk to us about birds and bird behaviour in springtime because, as we just discussed, because kookaburras was part of our quiz, sometimes the interaction between birds and humans, it can be tricky. So we'll talk to Giselle and take your calls. And thank you to people who have been sending through their photos. Paul, who's obviously a bit of a twitcher, a bit of an ornithologist, just sent me a picture of a magnificent kingfisher, blue and yellow, vivid, absolutely beautiful. Very different to our own kookaburra, but quite clearly a kingfisher. So we'll talk birds with Gisela very, very soon. But first, the Style Council.

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2: Kim Hoon shares his story of escape and sacrifice and how caring for his elderly father returns that gift. 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
2: My Old Man and Me and How to Ruin a Child. 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
0: Well, it's 26 to 4 on the East Coast. It's 4 minutes past 3 in South Australia and the Northern Territory, and 26 to 2 in the West. And time to talk gardening with our friend Judy Horton, horticulturalist, who joins us regularly to have a chat about gardening, what's in our gardens, what we'd like to put in our gardens, how best to look after it, and take your calls on 1300 800 222, and also you can text through as well on 0437 774 774. Good morning, Judy.
4: Do you know, Francis, you know, I'm always talking about what's in Gardening Australia magazine because I write for it every month. So, of course, I'm interested in talking about what's happening. But there on the front cover of the October issue, the one that's just come out, is a beautiful picture of an Eastern Rosella. Just, I mean, Gazella would love it. And then inside there is an article page that I didn't write it. The wonderful Holly Parsons from BirdLife Australia wrote it, but it's called A Singing Garden. And it's got about the plants that you can plant in your garden. And she talks about layers. So the ground layer plants that will help the birds that are down there near the ground level, the mid-level of shrubs, and then, of course, the trees. And there are different plants that can be planted for those different layers to create a wonderful bird-friendly singing garden. And also even grouped in different climate areas. So you can go to the tropicals and the subtropicals, etc., down to the cold climate. So
0: I've got a copy of the magazine in my hand. Yeah, I've got a copy in my hand.
4: Oh, well, there you go. Look at page 66, if you can find page 66. Sometimes it can be hard to find those numbers at the bottom of the page.
0: No, I've got it. Yes.
4: You've got it. There it is. Look, A Singing Garden. Isn't that one? There, you can see it goes on for a few pages. So perfect follow-on to Gazella being on and talking about all the various plants that you can have. And beautiful. If you turn over to page 68, look at that. Beautiful bottle brush there.
0: Oh, it's gorgeous.
4: Isn't it wonderful? So, yeah.
0: With the secret, the scarlet honeyeater perched on the bottle brush with the red bottle brush and the scarlet honeyeater with its magnificent red and green markings.
4: Isn't that wonderful? Yes. Mind you, I have to say I do have a slight bird problem in the garden at the moment. So, because it's a perennial problem on the sort of East Coast, and that is I have a turkey. And the turkey is creating a mound. And I'm sort of happy that the last time we had a turkey creating a mound, it was in the brush turkey creating a mound, was in the garden itself, in amongst the, you know, where I'd mulched the beds, etc., which was a little bit stressful. This time he has decided to do it down in the bush, so it's a little bit better. But we've got a bush walk that goes through our property, and of course he's making his mound right in the middle of the

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On 91.7 ABC Gold Coast, Trevor Jackson this morning. Oh dear, we're having all sorts of dramas in the studio, but so glad that you could stay with us as we slowly put the show together. Let's take a look at three songs for Morning Glory first up, which we've not had a chance to do, and then we'll get into what's making news at 5:09. So all of these songs relating to this particular date, 29th of September. It was on this day in 1975 that Jackie Wilson suffered a massive heart attack while performing live on stage in Philadelphia. Neither the orchestra nor the audience realised what was happening when the singer slumped to his knees during the performance. Wilson went into a coma, suffering severe brain damage. He remained semi-comatose for 9 years until his death in 1984 at the age of 49. Van Morrison wrote this song as a tribute to the man and his music.

as option number one for Morning Glory this morning. Also on this day in 1979, the Police scored their first number one hit in the UK with Message in a Bottle. The song also topped the charts in Ireland and reached number five here in Australia. But despite its popularity elsewhere around the world, Message in a Bottle stalled in the US, barely scraping inside the Billboard Top 100 at just number 74. The song would go on to become one of the band's most celebrated tracks.

So that's option number two this morning. And last but certainly not least, on this day in 1984, Prince and the Revolution began a two-week run at the top of the US pop charts with Let's Go Crazy. The track became Prince's second number one hit on the Billboard Hot 100, while also topping the Hot One R&B hip-hop songs, Hot Dance Club playlist charts, proving the song's versatility.

There's your options for Morning Glory this morning. 0487993222 to cast your vote. And as always, we'll play the winning song out of the news at 5:30. We'll take a look at what's making news in just a few moments. It's 12 past five now. This is 91.7 ABC Gold Coast.

91.7 ABC Gold Coast, Thompson Twins, hold me now. Hold the phone. We're taking votes for three songs, as always, this morning for today's edition of Morning Glory. Here they are.

John, our FIFO worker from Broadbeach, who's working in Moranbah and was called in yesterday, is voting for Van the Man, please. Meanwhile, Alison says, great choices this morning. Trev, book me for these guys.

Jenny in Southport also voting for the police this morning, saying, I can't believe it's from so long ago. I can't either, Jen. Let you in a little secret. And option number three is this one for Prince.

As always, 0487993222 to cast your vote this morning for one of those three tunes. Let's take a look at what's making news on this Tuesday, the 29th of September. We'll start in Canberra this morning, where the Greens are suddenly looking for a new leader. Queensland Senator Larissa Waters announced last night that she is stepping down as the federal Greens leader due to ill health. The Greens leader revealed she's been managing a pre-existing kidney disease, which has deteriorated significantly over the past few months. The Greens used their Senate position last year, remember, to negotiate changes to Labor's environmental law reforms, including stronger controls around land clearing and changes preventing coal and gas projects from being fast-tracked through a national interest exemption. The Greens party room is expected to meet in the coming days to begin choosing Larissa's stand-in. According to new research from the National Drug and Alcohol Research Centre, harms relating to methamphetamine use have reached record levels in Australia. The latest figures show a 50% year-on-year increase in Queenslanders' unintentional meth-induced deaths. That's 2023 versus

0: is 2024. And Rebecca Lang, CEO of the Queensland Network of Alcohol and Other Drug Agencies, says the problem is getting worse.
1: Unintentional deaths by overdose across all drug categories have been increasing year on year for as long as the Pennington Institute has been releasing that report. What we see is a continuation of governments not reacting to that information. So in the same year that we lost 302 people on the roads, and that was front page news on the Courier-Mail, we lost 412 people to unintentional overdose, and it's barely a peep that you hear through reporting through media, as though there's nothing we could do to stop those deaths.
0: Queensland police officers say they acted appropriately when they tasered a man during a violent brawl at Surfers Paradise over the weekend. Police were called to Orchid Avenue just after 2 on Sunday morning to reports of a large fight. A 43-year-old man was issued with a $1,000 fine, while an 18-year-old man and 19-year-old man were banned from the nightlife precinct. Chief Superintendent Kylie Rigg says police tasered one of the men to subdue him.
2: Those officers are highly trained to make decisions in split-second moments where issues and assaults are potentially escalating. So those officers are making those decisions for the safety of not only the public but also for themselves. And in this instance, police used the force that they believed was reasonable.
0: Meanwhile, police say there's no ongoing threat to the public after shots were fired at a car on the Gold Coast. Police were called to Highland Park just before 7 o'clock on Sunday morning to reports of multiple shots being fired at a car parked on Sioux Court. It's understood a man allegedly fired an unknown number of shots before fleeing in another vehicle. Police say they believe it was a targeted incident and investigations are ongoing. Researchers at Griffith University say the early results of a pilot study aiming to detect lung cancer in people's exhaled breath look positive. The trial conducted at the Royal Brisbane and Women's Hospital identified patterns in breath chemicals and organic compounds to distinguish between cancerous and non-cancerous lung nodules. Professor Chimindi Payendra says that up to half of all lung cancer patients don't live past 3 years due to late diagnosis.
3: So we can initially say that if you have a certain pattern, you are 80-90% sure that the person has a cancerous nodule. That's the key. Early detection and early intervention would save lives.
0: And that's what's making news on this Tuesday, the 29th of September. It's Jackson Brown now, 21 past 5. The Daily Wag is next.

Jackson Brown, Somebody's Baby on 91.7 ABC Gold Coast. G'day, Trevor Jackson this morning, 25 past 5 and 3 songs from Morning Glory. Here they are.

0: There you go. Repeat. Jackie Wilson said from Van Morrison, option number one. What about this one from The Police? Yeah, tough choices this morning. I know, and you're telling me that, but you can only choose one, okay? And the last of the three options is this one from Prince. Let's Go Crazy, which was number one for Prince this time on this day back in 1984. Are you feeling your age yet? 0487993222 to cast your vote for Morning Glory. As always, we'll play the winning song out of the news at 5:30. The Daily Wag is next.
1: Budging on the blind side.
2: If we truly are a sporting nation, then we need a section in the census about our sporting interests and affiliations.
3: Why is this?
1: I know. Ryan HG.
3: Surely a write-in campaign would draw the attention of organisers to the need for these questions. And maybe you mark it up yourself.
2: Or just up the top of it. You know, I love Manly. Foz is doing a great job.
3: And I get all my rugby league from bludging on the
2: bonds. ABC Gold Coast.
0: Now, a bit of a surprise, dear listener. Unfortunately, Charlie is unavailable this morning for breakfast. He hasn't quite recovered from his little Melbourne adventure, or misadventure as the case may be, with the Dockers failing to get over the line. Yeah, he's not well. Poor Snookum. He's not with us today. Instead, Zara is stepping in. Thank you so much as our guest producer at short notice and getting you out of bed at this ridiculous hour. Thank you for coming in this morning.
4: It is my absolute honour, Trev.
0: Now, this topic, this segment is normally Charlie and I just shooting the breeze over all sorts of topics. Very bloke. Well, not so blokey. We like to think of ourselves as sort of contemporary fellas, I guess, trying to tackle the big questions on life. But you yourself, as a young mum, have a fascinating story to share this morning. Tell me about burnt toast theory and how this applies to an incident in your life.
4: Burnt toast theory. The theory is quite simple, Trevor. Essentially, you could be getting ready for work, maybe you're getting ready for a wedding, a doctor's appointment, you burn your toast. Right, while you're making your breakfast. Now you're annoyed because you're running late, you've got to put the toast back in the toaster. But the concept is, in that time it has taken you to re-cook your toast, you could have avoided utter catastrophe just outside your door. Now, this goes from very, very small minor inconveniences all the way through to big, massive events nobody could have foreseen. However, I thought I would share with you one of my finer moments as a parent.
0: Fantastic. Can't wait.
4: Last year, in honour of the King's birthday upcoming next Monday.
0: Oh, of course. Yes. Long weekend. October long weekend. King's birthday. Yes.
4: Last year, it was a pretty standard school morning in our house. I'd managed to get my son up, fed, dressed. He's in primary school. In his school uniform, bag, pack, shoes on, the whole thing. For any parent of primary school age children, that is a feat and a half.
0: Especially boys. Hopeless. I can't find my other shoe, Mum.
4: Oh, yeah, and I've got two of

0: them.
1: Oh, you're
0: it's
1: right.
0: Just like from both angles, quite literally. But as anyone with kids knows, getting them ready and getting yourself ready and to go out the door are two completely different achievements, as we've just spoken about. So naturally, we were running late. As every morning, that's the same melody. Every morning, I'm rushing around the house, trying to get everything together, watching the clock and getting increasingly stressed because we need to leave. Eventually, I tell my son, just go get in the car. I'll be out in a minute. Take your bag and I will meet you out there. So off he goes. A couple minutes later, he comes back inside and he says, Mom, the neighbors said I should probably come back inside and tell you something. And at this point, I'm thinking, what now? Could this just not have waited until I got in the car? Yeah. And he goes, Mom, it's a public holiday. I had gotten my child completely dressed and ready for school and was stressing about being late for a school that wasn't even going to be open. And by the way, I had the day off work that day too. Because apparently after spending most of my life remembering the Queen's birthday, my brain had simply refused to download the King's birthday update. So in honour of the King's birthday next Monday, you're welcome for the reminder.
1: Love it. Thanks, Sarah. If you've got a burnt toast moment where things are almost like a sliding doors kind of situation, we'd love to hear your stories this morning. You know the numbers. Send them through. It's News Time.
2: ABC News. Good morning, I'm Maria Hatzakis. The Reserve Bank is highly tipped to lift interest rates again when it meets today. Nick Palmiter has details.
3: After six board meetings and four rate hikes so far this year, the official cash rate is sitting at 4.35%. And if both financial markets and economists are right in predicting another quarter of a percentage rise today, it'll take that up to 4.6%. As the federal government continues trying to curb inflation, Treasurer Jim Chalmers has pushed back on suggestions the government could do more to help households, instead directing blame towards global economic pressures and war in the Middle East. However, the silver lining for mortgage borrowers is that three out of Australia's four major banks are expecting the RBA to be done with rate hikes after today.
2: A woman's due to appear in court today, charged with murdering her husband west of Brisbane. She's accused of hitting the 50-year-old man with a car on Stonywood Street in Fernvale on Sunday night. The 45-year-old woman remains in custody and is due to face the Ipswich Magistrates Court today. The Greens will meet this week to discuss the party's leadership after Larissa Waters resigned from the position for health reasons. Here's political reporter Nicole Asher.
4: Greens Senator Larissa Waters announced last night she'll step down from the top job due to illness, revealing she's been battling chronic kidney disease. Senator Waters will take a leave of absence to focus on her recovery before returning to the Parliament, where she intends to remain as a senator for Queensland. Her colleagues were advised of her decision shortly before she made the news public, and it's expected a decision on the future of the leadership will be made in the coming days, with the ABC told a new leader will be decided on sooner rather than later.
2: Five men accused of being involved in an alleged terror plot at UK airbase have been released on bail. Elias Kluwer reports from London.
5: UK counter-terror police say the five men suspected of being involved in an alleged terror plot targeting the Fairford Air Base in southwest England were all British nationals in their 20s. The men have been released on bail under strict conditions and police are investigating whether they had links to any foreign governments, including Iran. The airbase that was allegedly targeted is occasionally used by American long-range bombers, and Tehran has previously threatened the UK if it continued to aid the US war effort. But the Iranian government has denied any involvement and says claims linking the country to the Foywood plot are a Western conspiracy.
2: The federal government is developing new standards that would require tech companies to immediately report rogue artificial intelligence incidents to Australian cyber security authorities as well as the organisations affected. The move's been prompted by OpenAI's three-month delay in alerting the government of website breaches. When an alert was finally sent, it was directed to a low-level email inbox. The ABC understands the government wants to mandate notifying the Australian Signals Directorate in addition to any organisation breached by an AI agent. SpaceX Starship rocket has crashed into the Pacific Ocean.

0: today to secure a three-peat. Fans will gather at River Stage from 11 o'clock this morning to meet the team and show their support. To the weather for Queensland, isolated to scattered showers about the far north and eastern districts south of Proserpine. Isolated storms possible about the Carnarvon Range and the southern interior. Mostly sunny elsewhere. In the southeast, though, cloudy with showers. Brisbane and the Gold Coast, 23. Ipswich, 25. Logan heading for a top of 24 degrees. Sunshine Coast, 22. Toowoomba, 19. 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
2: Good morning. Welcome to Tuesday. Nice to have you on board as we look forward to a partly cloudy one today. Just a slight chance of a shower. I had a little bit of a sprinkle as I was coming in this morning. Southeasterly winds still quite strong, up to 30 kilometres an hour. They will ease later in the day as we chase a top of 23 degrees. It's currently 16 at Coolangatta. 16 in Brisbane, 17 at the Seaway, and quite warm in the hinterland for this time of morning, 13 at Canungra and 15 at Bow Desert. So Zara will be back with the Dawn Patrol shortly. We'll get our first traffic report of the day for you in just a few moments. But before we get to that, of course, as always, a winning song for today's edition of Morning Glory, and it goes down to a bottle of peroxide and three young fellas doing their white reggae thing back to the late 70s with this song.

0: The police sending out an SOS. That seems pretty apt this morning, given our Daily Wag topic with Zara, who's stepped in for Charlie to produce the show this morning, talking about burnt toast theory. So this is the theory where it suggests that basically daily minor inconveniences or setbacks like burning your toast might actually be a form of protection or redirection guiding you away from something far worse. And Zara shared the story of a very frantic morning getting her son ready for school and then just kind of getting frustrated, couldn't quite get things together and said, just go and wait for me in the car and I'll be out in a moment. And then a few moments later, her son came in and said, actually, Mum, the neighbours have just said it's not school today. It's a school holiday. It's a public holiday. Have you got a moment like that? Have you got a burnt toast moment in your life where you're just kind of so flustered, you think everything's going wrong, and then you've been saved by a little situation that could have led to something far worse? In Zara's case, at least major embarrassment. Imagine actually getting in the car and driving to school and finding it there was no one there. I think it'd be far worse. Your son's probably not going to let you forget that one, Zara, for some time. If you've got a similar tale, a burnt toast tale you'd like to share, I'd love to hear it this morning. 0487 993 222 or 1300 903 917. Zara will be back shortly with today's edition of the Dawn Patrol. But first,
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0: Let's take a look at what's happening on the roads. Here's Jess.
2: Good morning. Fortunately, we are in the clear of collisions across the Gold Coast. However, there is a breakdown to be mindful of if you're using the M1 to drive in towards the Gold Coast from Brisbane. Just through Upper Coomera, it's adjacent to exit 54. At this stage, no delays. The M1 northbound just slowing down slightly as you make your way through Pimpama, and then it gets a little bit slow through Yatala as well. If you're using the Gold Coast Highway to drive through Surfers Paradise, you've got absolutely no holdups through there for either direction. We're nice and clear through Mermaid Beach as well, and Miami. And around the airport, we're nice and clear for the Gold Coast Highway and the M1. No issues for Toogan Currumbin Road either. I'm Jess Miller from ATN with the latest traffic on ABC Local Radio Queensland. 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
0: Indeed, 16 to 6 now, and Dawn Patrol is next. This is Little Birdie.

0: 91.7 ABC Gold Coast, Trevor Jackson this morning with Little Birdie and Stay Wild. A partly cloudy one in store for us today. Just a slight chance of a shower as we chase a top of 23 degrees. 12 minutes to 6, and up next is today's edition of the Dawn Patrol.
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4: Good morning, Vietnam!
0: And it's a very good morning, not to Professor Charlie Mills, the ailing professor who hasn't really quite recovered from his little Melbourne sojourn, but Zara McCracken, who stepped in to produce this show this morning. Hello, Zara. Thank you for coming in to do this at this ridiculous hour, but much appreciated. Nice to see your smiling face.
5: That's okay. I've had my coffee and I am ready to rumble.
0: All right. Well, let's rumble. What do you got?
5: So, first of all, Taylor Swift breaks records, but divides fans. Taylor Swift has released new music, and unsurprisingly, she's already breaking records. The Life of a Showgirl, The Encore, adds 4 new tracks, helping Swift become Spotify's most streamed female artist in a single day this year. But the reviews have been incredibly mixed. Some critics have praised the return to her more introspective songwriting, while others have been far less impressed, with The Telegraph giving it just 2 stars. Even Swifties seem divided, with some fans loving the new tracks and others describing the music as simply unflavoured.
0: Unflavoured? Does that mean vanilla? What is that?
5: I'm assuming a cold bowl of rice. So while there might be some debate about the music itself, one thing clearly hasn't changed. Taylor Swift can release 4 songs and immediately dominate the conversation.
0: Well, one thing has changed. She's married now, so maybe married life or wedded bliss is maybe not producing the lyrical content that the critics and some fans would come to expect, maybe.
5: Yeah, I know. I mean, perhaps my husband personally is a form of inspiration for me. You know, he gets up and starts cleaning and totting around, and then I go, oh God, I got to do the same thing now. So like, I get up. Our house has never been so clean since we've been married, because I just get the guilt.
0: Wow. Wow. Lucky you to have a hubby to do that. Wow. I'm not sure it's quite the same in Tay-Tay's household. I don't think either of them would really need to do the cleaning. They've probably got someone to do that for them, I would suggest.
5: How the other half live.
0: So what else have you got, Sarah?
5: The Gold Coast wants to ditch the glitter strip. The Gold Coast is looking to reshape its identity beyond the traditional glitter strip reputation of beaches, theme parks, and tourism. The city's new branding version was unanimously endorsed by the council this month, with a greater focus on culture, entrepreneurship, and innovation. Interestingly, those behind the strategy have been looking at Austin, Texas, and how it has transformed itself into a major technology and creative hub. But that transformation also came with challenges, including gentrification and rising house costs, something the Gold Coast is already grappling with. So the question is, can the Gold Coast continue to grow and reinvent itself without losing the things that make it distinctly the Gold Coast?
0: I think that alignment with Austin, Texas is really interesting. And there was a report that that we had on the program yesterday about this. And that came from, it was actually a radio listener in Austin. And their campaign, they called in and said, "Stay weird, Austin." And that became their campaign, which I thought was really interesting. Gold Coast was kind of quirky, very quirky kind of place some years ago, but it has already become gentrified. It used to be cheap to live here. You could find cheap places, really kind of funky, retro, old, beachy kind of places. But that's much becoming the exception now rather than the norm, given the way the real estate market's gone. So I'm not sure that we can kind of do that, because that was the other thing in Austin, that real estate was actually quite cheap there. It was cheaper than other places to live, which the Gold Coast used to be. But post-COVID, it's a different picture. So who knows? I don't know whether they're going to be able to align it quite the same way that Austin, Texas did with their success. But certainly entrepreneurship is a big deal in the city. So you never know. Could work, Sarah.
5: Absolutely.
0: What else is happening?
5: Broncos and the Titans NRLW season. And at some and some local sports, sorry, the Brisbane Broncos have ended the Gold Coast Titans NRLW season with a 20-8 win at Robina. The victory sends Brisbane through to its fifth NRLW grand final while ending the Titans' hopes of securing their first premiership. There's also a pretty significant storyline heading into the decider with Broncos legend Ali Brigginshaw set to retire at the end of the season. It means Brisbane now has the opportunity to send one of the competition's most influential players into retirement with another premiership. For the Titans, though, it's the end of what had been a promising finals campaign.
0: Yes, very sad end. They had 10 straight wins going into that game, so there was high hopes that the Titans women's team could get up over the Broncos on the weekend. A shame that they couldn't quite achieve that feat, but it's been a great season for them. Thank you so much for that, Zara. Now,
5: Thank you.
0: We would finish Dawn Patrol with a song that would relate to the theme of the Daily Wag. Today, you've introduced us to Burnt Toast Theory, if you've never heard this before. I love the idea of this. That term sort of came out of social media, didn't it? It's like the idea that you burnt toast and you've avoided a major, potentially a major catastrophe, even though at the time you thought, oh, no, I've burnt the toast. But in your case, you packing your son off for school when it was a public holiday, which is most amusing. So not so much burning the toast, but this is burning down the house, talking heads on 91.7 ABC Gold Coast. Thankfully, Zara didn't quite burn down the house. It's 5 to 6 now. We'll get a traffic update for you next.

0: Talking Heads from Stop Making Sense, Burning Down the House on 91.7 ABC Gold Coast. Trevor Jackson this morning. If you've just tuned in, we were talking about the rebranding of the Gold Coast, the new vision for the future, and in Dawn Patrol, Zara and I chatting about it. And Brownie says, too many Southerners living on the Gold Coast now. That's the problem. We've got a different culture blended with what was once a cool, calm people who were not in a rush. Meanwhile, Casey says daylight saving obviously is bad for us. That's why so many Southerners have moved here. Oh, the place is not the same. Don't say that.
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0: What's happening, Jess?
2: Hello again. In good news, crews have cleared a breakdown from Upper Coomera. It was on the M1 southbound adjacent to exit 50.

0: Joe Camilleri with the Black Sorrows and Harley and Rose on 91.7 ABC Gold Coast. It's Trevor Jackson this morning. G'day, 21 past 6. Surf lifesavers are the lifeblood of our beaches here on the Goldie, as are the clubs that provide them. So when a local picks up the biggest gong at the Queensland Lifesaving Awards, it's a chance for us all to celebrate. Will Barwick from the Bulinga Surf Lifesaving Club has picked up the Surf Lifesaver of the Year title after an outstanding season as club captain, rescue watercraft operator and trainer and helicopter crew member. Will spoke to Bern Young, and Bern asked him about how significant this recognition is for a little club like Bulinga.
1: Yeah, it's pretty cool. We are probably the smallest club on the Gold Coast. We've got 50 active patrolling members. So we patrol from September through to the May long weekend each year.
2: What was it that first got you involved with lifesaving, Will?
1: So I originally did nippers as a kid at Palm Beach, but it wasn't really for me. So after school, one of my dad's friends lives next door to Bulinga. He said, mate, you got to get involved. So actually, I did bronze with four mates after school. So I got back into it from there.
2: So that's interesting, because sometimes you think, oh, people get into it and then they just stay forever. So
1: yeah.
2: As a nipper, it wasn't for you.
1: Yeah. I think I'm not a very competitive person. So, yeah, nippers wasn't for me. But since doing my bronze and more awards from there, developed some of the nicest friends and best friends that I've got through the surf club movement. So, yeah, very grateful for the opportunities.
2: This is the thing about surf lifesaving. There is that really competitive kind of Ironman end of the spectrum, isn't there?
1: Yeah.
2: And then for someone like yourself, what is it? Clearly, it's about community. What do you love most about that?
1: Yeah, I think that there is just something for everyone in lifesaving, whether it is on the beach or in the clubhouse or in the surf sports. You can be involved however you like. I think that's why it appeals to so many people, and it brings so many different people in from different walks of life, and you get to connect with them on different levels as well.
2: Yeah, we had quite a few Gold Coast winners, from Sports Team of the Year down at Telebudra, mm-hmm. to Young Volunteer of the Year was from Kira. As we know, we've just got surf clubs dotted up and down and all over. Were you expecting Surf Lifesaver of the Year, Will?
1: No, not at all.
2: How did they decide then?
1: Oh, so I won the Point Danger branch, which is from Tully to Rainbow, that branch award. And then we go into the nomination pool for the rest of the state. So we had an interview process. But yeah, completely was not expecting it. Like, very humbled, but so many people give so much to the organisation. But I was just lucky enough to receive the award for it. But the calibre of people out there at the moment and always is crazy. So very grateful for the award, but there are so many others out there that do just as much, if not more. So
2: humble, as always, I'd say. That must have been part of it, Will, that appealed to the judges, perhaps. Tell me about the push for volunteers. Is it just as popular as it has been over the years? Are you struggling to get volunteers? What's it like trying to get enough people to patrol our beaches as part of surf lifesaving?
1: Well, it is tough. I think it's across the board that volunteerism is on the decline. But I think surf lifesaving as a whole, we have stayed steady or a slight increase since COVID, which is awesome. I think our membership department within surf lifesaving have a real focus on member development and looking after our members the best we can, whether that's through training opportunities or wellbeing options, just to really make sure that we do look after our members the best we can, because at the end of the day, we are just volunteers on the beach, so we'll look after those that want to give so much time.
2: I don't know about just volunteers on the beach, because you can find yourself in some pretty hairy situations. Yeah. What's the most difficult situation you found yourself in as a lifesaver?
1: So I was lucky enough to be accepted into the Westpac Lifesaver Rescue Helicopter in the last intake, which was August last year. So I've been exposed to some pretty challenging environments within that rescue scenario or situations. I think it is just the critical decision making and the training that you fall back on when you are put in those situations that you just go to muscle memory. So I guess there isn't one situation or incident that stands out. It's just knowing that you've got the training to be able to get it done.
2: Yeah, so knowing that you can stay cool, you can prioritise. What are those skills when you find yourself in a life and death situation, Will?
1: So I think staying calm under pressure, not having the confidence that your training is up to scratch and that you'll be able to manage the situation to the best of your ability. Those soft skills like communication, accountability, within the lifeblood of the surf lifesaving community. So I think it can be applied in a lifesaving situation, but also in like a normal workplace as well.
0: Well done, Bulinga Surf Life Saving Club Captain Will Barwick, named as Queensland Surf Life Saver of the Year. Speaking with Bern Young there. Pretty good run on the roads this morning, but we'll get the latest on the traffic for you next. 26 past 6 now. 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

0: Green Day on 91.7 ABC Gold Coast and Time of Your Life. Trevor Jackson this morning. Nice to have you with us for this Tuesday. We've got the latest ABC local news with Danielle Maher just moments away. And another interest rate rise looking increasingly likely today. We're going to speak to a local who's doing it tough, and the news today will not make it any easier.
1: 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Traffic.
0: Hey Jess, still a good run this morning?
2: It is looking like a beautiful run around the Gold Coast right now. The Hooker Boulevard and Southport Burley Road intersection for Broadbeach Waters is a little congested. We're nice and clear for the Gold Coast Highway. No dramas through Surfers Paradise. Thomas Drive also looking good across the bridge. And the Gold Coast Highway also moving along very nicely through Broadbeach and Mermaid Beach. Around the airport, we're nice and clear for the Gold Coast Highway. And same goes for the M1. Chugankerumbin Road, we are delay-free for both directions. And as for the M1, heading to Brisbane, you will be on the brakes through Upper Coomera and Pimpama. Eases off for a little stretch and then under speed through Ormo and Yatala. The southbound journey for the M1, nice and clear right the way through. I'm Jess Miller from ATM with the latest traffic on ABC Gold Coast.
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3: Good morning, Danielle Maher with your local news on ABC Gold Coast. More than 1,000 people were evacuated from a Surfers Paradise resort, which caught fire overnight. Fire crews were called to Fernie Avenue just after 8 p.m, where they found a fire inside a skating rink on the premises. A Queensland Fire Department spokesperson says the blaze was put out within half an hour. Paramedics say a woman in her 20s was assessed for emotional distress. A woman's expected to face court today, charged over the death of her husband west of Brisbane. Joshua McIntosh reports.
4: Police allege the 45-year-old woman struck her husband with a station wagon on Stonywood Street in Fernvale about 6 o'clock on Sunday night. The 50-year-old man suffered multiple injuries and died at the scene. The woman was arrested a short time later and has been charged with murder as a domestic violence offence, as well as driving while disqualified. She remains in custody and is due to appear in the Ipswich Magistrates Court this morning. Police are urging anyone with information that could assist their investigation to come forward.
3: The Reserve Bank is highly tipped to raise interest rates when it meets today to what would be the highest level in 15 years. Nick Parmeter reports.
5: After 6 board meetings and 4 rate hikes so far this year, the official cash rate is sitting at 4.35%. And if both financial markets and economists are right in predicting another quarter of a percentage rise today, it'll take that up to 4.6%. As the federal government continues trying to curb inflation, Treasurer Jim Chalmers has pushed back on suggestions the government could do more to help households, instead directing blame towards global economic pressures and war in the Middle East. However, the silver lining for mortgage borrowers is that 3 out of Australia's 4 major banks are expecting the RBA to be done with rate hikes after today.
3: Queensland police say officers acted appropriately when they tasered a man during a violent brawl at Surfers Paradise over the weekend. Police were called to Orchid Avenue just after 2 o'clock on Sunday morning to reports of a large fight. A 43-year-old man was issued with a $1,000 fine, while an 18-year-old man and 19-year-old man were banned from the nightlife precinct. Chief Superintendent Kylie Riggs says police tasered one of the men to subdue him.
6: Those officers are highly trained to make decisions in split-second moments where issues and assaults are potentially escalating. So those officers are making those decisions for the safety of not only the public but also for themselves. And in this instance, police used the force that they believed was reasonable.
3: Researchers at Griffith University say the early results of a pilot study aiming to detect lung cancer in people's exhaled breath look positive. The trial, conducted at the Royal Brisbane and Women's Hospital, identified patterns in breath chemicals and organic compounds to distinguish between cancerous and non-cancerous lung nodules. Professor Chimindi Punyandira says up to half of all lung cancer patients don't live past 3 years due to late diagnosis.
7: So we can initially say that if you have a certain pattern, you are 80-90% sure that the person has a cancerous nodule. That's the key. Early detection and early intervention would save lives.
3: The winner of the 2026 Surf Lifesaver of the Year Award says he's humbled by the recognition. William Barwick from the Belinga Surf Lifesaving Club picked up the title after an outstanding season as club captain, rescue watercraft operator, trainer and helicopter crew member. He's among 11 Gold Coasters recognised at this year's Surf Lifesaving Queensland Awards of Excellence for their contributions. Barwick says it's a testament to the lifesaving community's commitment and courage.
8: So many people give so much to the organisation, but I was just lucky enough to receive the award for it. But the calibre of people out there at the moment and always is crazy. So very grateful for the award, but there are so many others out there that do just as much, if not more.
3: To the weather, a partly cloudy day with a medium chance of showers becoming less likely in the late morning. A top temperature of 23 degrees. For news at any time, go to abc.net.au/Gold Coast. 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
0: G'day. Welcome to Tuesday. So good to have your company as we
8: give the award for it. But the calibre of people out there at the moment and always is crazy. So very grateful for the award, but there are so many others out there that do just as much, if not more.
3: To the weather, a partly cloudy day with a medium chance of showers becoming less likely in the late morning. A top temperature of 23 degrees. For news at any time, go to abc.net.au/Gold Coast. 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
0: G'day. Welcome to Tuesday. So good to have your company as we chase that top of 23. Fair bit of cloud about, just a little sprinkle of rain here and there, not too much, to 30 kilometres an hour, which will ease later in the day. Currently 17 degrees at Tweed Heads, 18 at Broadbeach, and also 18 degrees at Helens Vale. We'll head to the beach shortly to check out surf conditions with Tapper. Linda Woods, as always, will take a look at what's happening in finance. Now, today, the Reserve Bank Board are meeting and another interest rate rise is looking increasingly likely today. And whilst we all take a hit on that front, if you've got kids or grandkids trying to buy their first home, you may already know just how far out of reach it can feel. But what happens when people stop believing that home ownership is even worth saving for? Well, one Gold Coast student says the price of property and the prospect of a huge mortgage has her questioning whether buying a home is a realistic goal at all. Her story is coming up. 24 to 7 now.

0: to know. 21 to 7. We're going to take a look in just a moment at some new research from the National Drug and Alcohol Research Centre saying that methamphetamine levels, at least use of it, have reached record levels in Australia. We'll take a look at that from a Queensland perspective in just a few moments. We'll also get the latest on what's happening in the world of finance. But first, if you're up for a surf, this is the man you need to hear from right now, Terry Tapatis. Good morning, Tapper.
1: Good morning, mate. And a little bit junky for a punky out there this morning. The southeasterly winds are up, and we've got a southeasterly swell about a metre to a metre and a half as we head to that high tide at 9:30. The water temperature's about 21.5, not too bad in, but a wetsuit will keep that wind and the cold off you, so maybe vest and boardies are a springy if you're getting out there. Yeah, with that swell, there's still plenty of waves, but it's just a little junky and lumpy, only 9 second period, that swell. On the point to where it's at, it'll get a bit full with that tide, though. Burley, Currumbin, and Snappers through to Kira, they're probably the best quality waves around. With that tide coming in, T-Bar will have a couple of solid ones along with the Tweed Coast points. We'll give you your best options for a wave. But, yeah, lumpy and bumpy, but there are still a few fun ones out there if you're keen to get wet, mate.
0: Good on you, mate. And a nice photo from Burley this morning as well. It might not be the best surf conditions, mate, but it still looks like paradise, doesn't it?
1: It's always paradise on the GC, mate, and with sunrises like that. It was a red sky this morning, so maybe sailor's warning. So it means it's going to be a bit of ugly day. So the urban myth goes, red sky morning.
0: That's what they say, mate. Is it pretty blowy this morning? Because
1: Yeah, it is.
0: So the southeasterlies are supposed to drop off by this afternoon, but still pretty strong this morning.
1: Yeah, it's southeasterly, but it is going to swing to the east-southeast by this afternoon. So if my tip would be, go and get into it soon. Don't leave it the Savo because it's going to be straight on shore in the Arvo.
0: All right. Good on you, Tapper. 18 to 7. Check finance with Linda Woods in just a moment. According to new research from the National Drug and Alcohol Research Centre, harms relating to methamphetamine use have reached record levels in Australia. The latest figures show a 50% year-on-year increase in Queenslanders' unintentional meth-induced deaths. Rebecca Lang, CEO of the Queensland Network of Alcohol and Other Drug Agencies, says the problem is getting worse, as she explained to the ABC's Mel Bampton.
2: Unintentional deaths by overdose across all drug categories have been increasing year on year for as long as the Pennington Institute has been releasing that report. What we see is a continuation of governments not reacting to that information. So in the same year that we lost 302 people on the roads, and that was front page news on the Courier-Mail, we lost 412 people to unintentional overdose, and it's barely a peep that you hear through reporting through media, as though there's nothing we could do to stop those deaths.
3: So do we have a snapshot of your average person who is drawn to using methamphetamines?
2: So they tend to be men. They tend to be aged kind of between 20 and 40. We know anecdotally methamphetamine is sometimes a drug favoured by people who have lots of work commitments. So sometimes for small business people, it can be like a way to manage all of the competing tasks they need to do to manage their work. And while it will work for them to do that in the short term, it obviously is not a great idea in the long term. But it also is really more common amongst people who are unhoused. So sometimes it's about your proximity to other people and to drug markets that can make you more likely to use methamphetamine than not.
3: What can you do, though, Rebecca, if somebody that you love has been tangled up with this substance?
2: My first piece of advice would be try not to panic. You know, making sure that people know that they have options and that they are loved and part of a family is a really good place to start.
0: That's Rebecca Lang, CEO of the Queensland Network of Alcohol and Drug and Other Drug Agencies, talking to the ABC's Mel Bampton there. On 91.7 ABC Gold Coast, it's Trevor Jackson this morning and checking in for the world of finance, Linda Woods from Ord Minnett. Good morning.
4: Good morning. Well, look, the US didn't have a good night. They're down, but our futures are up 7. So go figure.
0: Oh, we've got really?
4: The Dow,
0: okay.
4: I know. This is really interesting. So we've got the Dow down 347 points. It's 0.67 of 1% lower. You've got the NASDAQ nearly 1% lower. It's down 0.92. And the S&P 500's down 0.75%. Now, you've got Boeing dragging down the Dow. Its shares are down 7% because the US Aviation Admin have said they're not approving the new 737 MAX 10 aircraft. So not happy about that, so that's dragged the Dow lower. But, you know, the US have announced a $15 billion steel plant. That's going to be the largest steel-making plant in US history. I would have thought that would have been some good news, but, you know, They've still got some inflation issues over there. You've got oil up 0.7% to 93.06 a barrel. Now, however, the White House is saying that Trump is open to sanction relief to Iran. So watch that oil price. You've got gold down nearly 4%, Trevor. It's dropped $169. It's at $4,151 an ounce. Look, it was only a few days ago. It was about $4,500. So
0: yeah. What's happening with gold? Why is it dropping off?
4: Well, often you see people moving funds from gold back into either bonds or into currency when they think they're going to get a better bang for their buck.
0: Mm.
4: So you've got interest rate rises, you've got cash rate rises. So people will move from gold and think that they might make a dollar out of currency instead. So, yeah.
0: Well, okay.
4: Money moves around all the time.
0: Well, especially yeah. Ahead of the RBA's decision today. And
4: that's right.
0: As you said yesterday, it's looking likely we're going to get another rise today.
4: Yeah, it does. Yeah, so we've still got that 90% consensus of a rate rise. I'm not sure who the 10% is. Wouldn't you like to know their name?
0: Yes. Who are these
4: good
0: people?
4: On them. I don't know, but good on them for, you know, trying to be positive on the rate rise. So 2:30, we're going to find out. So then we get the wrap from Michelle Bullock at 3:30, the press conference, and we'll be looking out for any clues on what's happening next. So we kind of know what's happening in. It's baked into prices everywhere that there's a rate rise, but we don't know what's going to happen next. And so that's what we're listening for at 3:30. Now, not so good news, Trevor, is that the average mortgage is now $736,259. Do you want to say that again? Yeah, that's the average.
0: $736,000 is the average.
4: $259,000. Yeah, that's the average. Wow. It wasn't that long ago, it was $600,000. I remember reporting only a couple of years ago, $500,000 was the average. So that means a rate rise of about $122 per month, depending on who you're with and what your variable rate is. But you can kind of work on that sort of figure. Now, the good news is that this is cyclical. Doesn't always last forever. You've got rates going up. You've got the value of your property going down. You're not going to be probably spending as much money if you've got a mortgage. That should slow down consumer discretionary spend. That should slow down inflation. That's what they're hoping for. And this can turn around pretty quickly if that does actually happen.
0: All right.
4: So, yeah, so the big clues out there on what we should be doing. We shouldn't be spending any money on anything.
0: Save.
4: Okay. Now, that's only for one third of the population, Trevor. Mm. So there's another third of the population. They're going happy days. My term deposit rate's going to go up, you know.
0: Yep.
4: They're the people that are retired or don't have a mortgage. They're going, this is great. Mm. Fantastic news. Just don't spend too much. Okay, just like temper your spend so that the rest of us are, you know, not in mortgage paying for too long. And then, of course, you've got about one third of the population that they're renting. And that's where the real concern lies. So those people are probably going to get a rent rise. So if your rates go up, the landlord's forced into following suit and putting the rents up as well.
0: Yeah.
4: So that's a tough one. They're the ones we really need to, you know, our heart bleeds for them.
0: It is tough. And in fact, we're going to speak to a young local in just a few moments about that and how battling that cost of living was making basically home ownership unattainable. But it's not a great story, but it's a very common one now, unfortunately, Linda. Thanks so much. We'll talk again tomorrow. Linda Woods from Ord Minnett. It is 11 to 7 on 91.7 ABC Gold Coast. Bob Marley now.

0: What a groove. Love it. Bob Marley and the Wailers and Jammin' on 91.7 ABC Gold Coast. It's Trevor Jackson this morning, 8 minutes to seven. Another interest rate rise is looking increasingly likely today. And if you've got kids or grandkids trying to buy their first home, you might already know just how far out of reach that can feel. But what happens when young people stop believing that home ownership is even worth saving for? One Gold Coast student says the price of property and the prospect of a huge mortgage has her questioning whether buying a home is a realistic goal at all. You're going to meet her next.
1: 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My ABC QCWA weather calendar is back for 2027, featuring stunning weather photos captured by ABC audiences right across Queensland. Ooh, nice shot, Marty.
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0: 7 minutes away from the latest ABC news, the Reserve Bank will make its next interest rate decision this afternoon with another hike widely expected. The cash rate could rise to 4.6%, which would be its highest level in 15 years. And while much of the attention is on mortgage holders and how they'll manage another increase in repayments, what about our kids and grandkids who are still trying to get into the property market? For some, the dream of owning a home is starting to feel so far out of reach that they're questioning whether it's even worth saving for. Caitlin is a full-time occupational therapy student on the Gold Coast who works casually while she studies. She says the prospect of saving for a deposit and then taking on a huge mortgage feels almost impossible. So are we reaching a point where young Australians are giving up on the great Australian dream? Caitlin joins me now. Good morning, Caitlin.
4: Hi, good morning. Thanks for having me.
0: No, thank you for joining me, Caitlin. When you think about owning your own home one day, does it feel even vaguely achievable to you?
4: Oh, look, it does feel vaguely achievable. Luckily, I have one more full year of university before I do start working full time. So I'm hoping that some change will happen in that time period. But at the moment, with how quickly house prices have been increasing over the last couple of years, even though I've studied full time, I'll be in a health profession, I'll be earning quite good money. The idea of owning a house is still quite unachievable, or at least incredibly difficult.
0: Is buying a home something you're actively saving towards now, Caitlin, or does it just feel too far away to make that worthwhile at this stage?
4: It's actually not at all. I'm not saving up for a house at all right now because I'm saving up for full-time placement. So as a health student, I'll be doing 40 hours a week for 11 weeks times two. So I'll be doing essentially 22 weeks of full-time work without pay. Next year, we're hoping, though, that $338 a week will kick in from the government.
0: And then you'll have hex debt as well, of course, once you graduate, that you've got to deal with. Yeah. So you're studying full-time and working casually. When you look at the Gold Coast property prices, what goes through your mind?
4: Look, I've been keeping an eye on them over the last couple of years because it has always been a dream for me. But, like, I'll just get this very simple. My father, one generation before, he bought a house in Brisbane just by himself. My mother was a full-time student. He was working a half-decent job, and he was able to get a house that was 3.5 times his annual wage.
0: Right.
4: My partner's looked at owning a home. He's in a middle management position on a, like, with a good company here on the Gold Coast. And to own a 2-bedroom apartment, it's about 8 times his annual wage.
0: Yeah. Yeah. What about your other people that you know, that you, like your peers that are earning good money? What are they telling you? Do they feel that home ownership is attainable for them? You're obviously a student at the moment, so that's more challenging for you. But what about others? You talked about your partner, but others as well. Are they in the same boat?
4: Yeah, absolutely. So I have two good examples at the moment. I have one of my friends who owns well over $100,000 a year. And I asked her, why don't you get into the property market? And she, like, with the interest rate rises, she's like, it's just not ideal for me at all. And for her, it's not even a thing that is achievable. It's too hard trying to pay off that mortgage. It's too much of her annual income to even think about working with. And she doesn't want to buy a house. She would rather rent and spend her money every week. And I think that's contributing to inflation.
0: Well, that's an interesting point, isn't it? Which is trying to curb that now so that we can keep interest rates down. It almost sounds like a vicious cycle. So your friends that are in that kind of position where they feel they can't afford a mortgage, even those that are on good salaries, six-figure salaries, which seems extraordinary in itself, what are they planning for then in the future? They're just thinking that they'll always rent and they're thinking, oh, well, I'll just put my money into overseas holidays or something like that. What are they spending their money on?
4: Yeah, that's exactly right. I think it's coming into a lot of, like, what we're seeing in Europe, some cities and cities in Europe where families are just renting their entire lives, and that sort of Australian dream is slipping further and further away from the general young people populace. In fact, there are another example of one of my friends. He earns not a great amount of money, and he's been essentially gambling a lot of his savings on cryptocurrency to try and get a big buck so that he can actually get into the housing market.
0: Tough challenges for young people trying to navigate the property market ahead of what's likely to be yet another interest rate rise this afternoon. That's Gold Coast student Caitlin Caswell there. Do you know of young people in similar situations, or maybe you're even older than that and still struggling to find your way into the property market? Love to hear your stories this morning. 0487 993 222 or 1300 903 917.
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0: What's happening, Jess?
2: If you're doing the northbound journey on the M1, prepare to be on the brakes through Upper Coomera for a little stretch. And then it is slightly underpaced through Pimpama. We're hearing reports of an incident through Ormo just before Peachy Road, so there is a heavy stretch on the lead up to there. As for the southbound journey, that's looking pretty decent. Just a little bit of slowing down as you make your way past Hope Island Road. Nice and clear through Narang, and absolutely nothing to hold you up as you make your way further south through Reedy Creek. Past the airport, both directions nice and clear for the Gold Coast Highway, and Toogan Currumbin Road humming along nicely in both directions. For the intersection of Hooker Boulevard and Southport Burley Road in Broadbeach Waters, there is a little bit of stop-start traffic. I'm Jess Miller from ATN with the latest traffic on ABC Gold Coast.
0: Thanks, Jess. Daylight saving starting next weekend. Could there be a new solution for the cross-border dilemma? Stay tuned.

0: 91.7 ABC Gold Coast, Boy and Bear and Feeding Line. We were talking about the near impossibility of young people being able to get into the property market a few moments ago. And Tony says, enjoying your playlist this morning, Trev. Congratulations. Thank you. Great listening. He says that back in 1990, I had a mortgage of $350,000 and the interest rate was 19.5%. Oh, I do remember those scary days all too well, Tony. But Tony says the good news is that the rates do come down. Well, we know that now, don't we? We're only just around 4.5%. The mortgage rate was around 9% less than 12 months after he took out that mortgage at nearly 20%. Yeah, they do fluctuate, of course, but that's little comfort for anyone who's got, what is the average Australian mortgage now? $736,000. Just crazy. Staggering. 17 past 7. If there's one surefire way to spark debate in this part of the world, just mention the term daylight saving. As a border city that, for all practical reasons, extends into northern New South Wales, it's a divisive issue that impacts all of us, given that for 6 months of the year, we operate on a different time zone to our southern neighbours. It's an argument that's raged for years without resolution, and whilst we've seen concerted campaigns for the Queensland government to adopt it, at least for the southeast corner of the state, to date, there's been little sympathy for those of us inconvenienced by the issue. But what if there was a compromise? Last week, Jeff Provost, the member for Tweed, introduced a bill into the New South Wales Parliament to shorten daylight saving. He joins me now. Good morning, Jeff.
1: Good morning, Trevor.
0: What do you want to, or well, at least why do you want to shorten daylight saving? Is it such an inconvenience for residents of northern New South Wales?
1: Look, it's both an economic cost and also a social cost. Economic cost, businesses have got to stay open longer for the same amount of trade. And also, we've got around, Trevor, 20% of our kids go to school in Queensland, and it's about reverse. And just on 30% of people in the Tweed actually work in Queensland. So that's where the social impacts become. You know, it splits the family group. One works on one time, one works at the other time. And look, it's a very impactful bill that addresses a long-term and vexing issue here in New South Wales, but we've come up with a compromise by shortening it a month at the beginning and a month at the end. So instead of starting, as we all know, on this Sunday, we'll start at the beginning of November, and then we finish at the beginning of March, because most people, whether they like it or not, will tell you it actually goes too long. You end up getting up in the dark and you come in home in the dark. So any savings are just gone out the window.
0: Well, when daylight saving was first introduced, it was certainly much shorter. It wasn't 6 months. It was pretty much just purely the summer months, wasn't it? Like 3 months.
1: Yeah, just on four. Yeah. Just on four, Trevor.
0: Yeah.
1: And, you know, we could live with that. So this is a compromise. Whether you like it, and you, as you rightly pointed out, some love it, some hate it, but it's a major inconvenience and a major cost to the border communities, such as southern Gold Coast and northern New South Wales.
0: Okay. So you're proposing that it would start, daylight saving, instead of starting this coming weekend, it would start in November and then would finish at the end of February, is that right?
1: Yes.
0: Right.
1: Yes.
0: Okay.
1: Shortly into March, which seems to be the middle ground here. And that's what we've been doing. This is the second time I put a private member's bill up. The first one lapsed. There was no movement from the Premier's office in regards to that. But look, my whole job is to be elected for the local people. And they've been telling me loud and clear that they want some change here. So that's why I've introduced it again. And hopefully we'll get to debate it and have a vote on it before the end of the year.
0: Okay, so yeah, you just mentioned you tried to introduce a similar bill earlier this year. So do you really think that the appetite has changed for it in the New South Wales Parliament, or is there little sympathy for the concerns of residents of far-flung outposts like northern New South Wales?
1: Look, I do. A number of my colleagues from the Northern Tablelands out there, Brendan Moyland and also Richie Williams down there in the Clarence. We all put up posts on Facebook, etc., and we've got over 500,000 views and likes. So there is an appetite out there, and it's time the government in New South Wales recognised that and gave us some relief.
0: It's a real problem, isn't it? Because, you know, the people who live in this part of the world don't see that imaginary line. It's all one region, isn't it, really, whether you're living in the Tweed or you're living in the Gold Coast, wherever it might be. But, of course, state parliaments only recognise those boundaries and their concerns are only up to those boundaries. So we really need consensus almost on both sides, don't we, to get any kind of movement, don't you think?
1: Yeah, I think so, but it's a matter of just keep trying with it. You know, it has that social and economic impact on both sides of the border down here, and the more agitation we can make, it's all about common sense. So that's why we've gone for the middle ground of shortening it a month either way, which what it was many years ago, and we can live with that. But I'm afraid we'll just keep punching away and trying to do our best for the local people.
0: So, Jeff, we asked Gold Coast Mayor Tom Tate for his view on the issue. His response was, it doesn't affect us, so we'll leave it with New South Wales to decide. What do you say to that?
1: Well, I think Tom's wrong. It does affect the southern Gold Coast. You know, Coolangatta, our airport, it does. And, you know, Tugun, Burleigh, all those people that work across the border, all the kids go to school. And, you know, we've got around 60,000 cars from Queensland each day coming into the Northern Rivers. Now, where it's got a bit worse, if you've got your phone on automatic time, you can be on either side and it can jump, lose an hour or gain an hour. So, you know, people are missing appointments, particularly the elderly. I know a number of places here have two clocks, one blue and one maroon, set an hour apart.
0: So to speak. It's caught just about all of us out. I've been caught out on it, and it's a tricky one. You know, you make an appointment, it's on the other side of the border, and suddenly you realise you're either an hour late or you're way too early, and you go, oh, no. And I take that point too. You're talking about people with people living in northern New South Wales, kids going to school here. That's really hard if you're also working, trying to juggle getting the kids to school, but then you've got to be at work at a different time, on your side of the border. It's just crazy.
1: Oh, look, it is. I call this bill the common sense bill. This is the middle of the road, and I'm sure you're going to get a lot of listeners ring in this morning with views either way, and I encourage that. I really do.
0: Well, good on you. There you go. That's your cue to call from Jeff Provost, the state member for Tweed. It's the debate that never ends. But what do you say to it? If we can't agree on at least both sides of the border being on daylight saving, would you like to see at least a reduced amount of time for it, say starting at the beginning of November and taking us through to early March, which would reduce daylight saving from 6 months a year down to 4 months? 6 months, it just seems way too long. Maybe 4 months we might find a little bit more manageable, given that a fair chunk of that covers the school holiday period over summer. What do you think? 0487 993 222 or 1300 903 917. They are the numbers. 24 past 7 now.
2: Hello again. If you're doing the northbound journey on the M1, prepare to be doing it very slowly from around Hope Island Road right through to the scene of an incident at Upper Coomera. If you're doing the southbound journey on the M1, you'll be very happy to know that it is a clear run through Stapleton, no holdups through Ormo, Pimpama, or Helensvale. And even through Narang and further south, it's looking nice and clear. Around the airport, we're delay free for the M1 and also the Gold Coast Highway. Tugun-Currumbin Road looking nice and clear. In fact, all of Currumbin Waters is pretty decent. Even Stuart Road, where we usually have a bit of congestion. A little bit of slowing down for Southport Burleigh Road, just north of Christine Avenue. That's just our usual peak hour delays. I'm Jess Miller from ATN with the latest traffic on ABC Gold Coast.
0: 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We've got the latest ABC local news coming your way at 7:30 with Daniel Maher. It's 25 past 7 now.
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0: Good morning, and Trevor Jackson here. Alison says, hey, Trev, as a kid that grew up with daylight saving, what a great compromise. As a Queenslander, having resided here for longer than New South Wales, daylight saving does go for a very long time. Well worth thinking about. Cheers. Thanks, Alison. Yes, I've got to say I'm siding with you there. 6 months is just way too long. 0487 993 222 or 1300 903 917. They're the numbers to weigh into the daylight saving debate this morning. Latest ABC local news is next. It's Fisher's Ed now. 25 past 7.

0: Fisher Z, who will be touring Australia for the very first time in the coming months. Check it out. 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It's 7:30.
1: Good morning, Danielle Maher here with your local news on ABC Gold Coast. More than 1,000 people were evacuated from a Surfers Paradise resort, which caught fire overnight. Fire crews were called to Fernie Avenue just after 8 p.m, where they found a fire inside a skating rink on the premises. A Queensland Fire Department spokesperson says the blaze was put out within half an hour. Paramedics say a woman in her 20s was assessed for emotional distress. A woman's expected to face court today, charged over the death of her husband west of Brisbane. Joshua McIntosh reports.
2: Police allege the 45-year-old woman struck her husband with a station wagon on Stonywood Street in Fernvale about 6 o'clock on Sunday night. The 50-year-old man suffered multiple injuries and died at the scene. The woman was arrested a short time later and has been charged with murder as a domestic violence offence, as well as driving while disqualified. She remains in custody and is due to appear in the Ipswich Magistrates Court this morning. Police are urging anyone with information that could assist their investigation to come forward.
1: The Reserve Bank is highly tipped to raise interest rates when it meets today to what would be the highest level in 15 years. Nick Parmeter reports.
3: After six board meetings and four rate hikes so far this year, the official cash rate is sitting at 4.35%. And if both financial markets and economists are right in predicting another quarter of a percentage rise today, it'll take that up to 4.6%. As the federal government continues trying to curb inflation, Treasurer Jim Chalmers has pushed back on suggestions the government could do more to help households, instead directing blame towards global economic pressures and war in the Middle East. However, the silver lining for mortgage borrowers is that three out of Australia's four major banks are expecting the RBA to be done with rate hikes after today.
1: Queensland police say officers acted appropriately when they tasered a man during a violent brawl at Surfers Paradise over the weekend. Police were called to Orchid Avenue just after 2 o'clock on Sunday morning to reports of a large fight. A 43-year-old man was issued with a $1,000 fine, while an 18-year-old man and 19-year-old man were banned from the nightlife precinct. Chief Superintendent Kylie Riggs says police tasered one of the men to subdue him.
4: Those officers are highly trained to make decisions in split-second moments where issues and assaults are potentially escalating. So those officers are making those decisions for the safety of not only the public but also for themselves. And in this instance, police used the force that they believed was reasonable.
1: Staff at Australia Zoo Wildlife Hospital say they're seeing an alarming rise in patient numbers and have already treated 200 more animals than this time last year. Janelle Shorthouse reports.
5: More than half of the 200 extra patients were koalas, with 10 admitted in one day, a new 24-hour record for the hospital. Koalas receiving care include a mum that was protecting her joey during a dog attack and another koala found walking across burning cane fields. Australia Zoo vet Ludovica Valenza says koalas are currently on the move looking for mates and new habitat and are facing increasing risks as their habitat becomes fragmented.
6: That number has just skyrocketed this season.
5: Dr. Valenza is urging people to plant trees in their backyards, keep dogs and cats inside at night, and slow down when driving at dawn and dusk.
1: The winner of the 2026 Surf Lifesaver of the Year Award says he's humbled by the recognition. William Barwick from the Belinga Surf Lifesaving Club picked up the title after an outstanding season as club captain, rescue watercraft operator, trainer and helicopter crew member. Barwick says it's a testament to the lifesaving community's commitment and courage.
7: So many people give so much to the organisation, but I was just lucky enough to receive the award for it. But the calibre of people out there at the moment and always is crazy. So very grateful for the award, but there are so many others out there that do just as much, if not more.
1: Services will be held on the Gold Coast and across Queensland today to pay tribute to police officers who have died in the line of duty. Colleagues and family members are expected to gather in Ormo later this morning to mark National Police Remembrance Day. 151 Queensland police officers have lost their lives while serving since 1864. To the weather, a partly cloudy day with a medium chance of showers, a top temperature of 23 degrees. 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
0: And the comments rolling in now about the daylight saving debate. Yes, it's that time of the year again this coming weekend, October long weekend, which means the clocks will be pushed forward an hour in New South Wales, but not here in Queensland. So off the back of chatting to the member for Tweed, Jeff Provost, who's introduced a bill into the New South Wales Parliament to shorten daylight saving, reducing it from 6 to 4 months, plenty of support for that one. Gerard in Robina says, I've lived in both Queensland and New South Wales. When daylight saving finishes in New South Wales, you're suddenly propelled into darkness. It's depressing. Make it shorter. While Di from Terranora says, I think it would be a welcome

0: Your thoughts on it? Would you like to see a shorter daylight saving? If we can't at least agree on either being all for daylight saving or all against it in this part of the world, at least reducing it would ease some of the pain. What do you think? 0487993222. That's the text number. Or you can give me a call. 1300 903 917. Speaking of daylight, let's have a look at the full picture from the Bureau's perspective. Helen Reed joins us. Good morning, Helen.
1: Oh, good morning. Daylight, yes, I remember when I was a younger person living in New South Wales, it was only 4 months. But yes, cloud, that's going to really kind of impede some of that sense of daylight today. We have had a couple of showers drifting through. Coolangatta, I don't know if there's a bit of a problem with your rain gauge there, but you've had 18 mils.
0: Really?
1: Other places. Yeah,
0: wow.
1: I know. I think there might be. I think we might have to have that one checked over by the time we get to 9 o'clock. Most of the places only got like 2 or 3.
0: Yeah, that sounds more likely. Yeah.
1: Yeah, yes. Yeah, that's right. More likely. But yeah, just like, no, just mention that just in case it is actually legitimate and you were just right underneath something. Just
0: some little
1: there.
0: Micro weather dump that happened at Coolangatta and nowhere else in the region.
1: Well,
0: maybe.
1: There have been some heavier and more consistent lines of showers in the this flow that's come through from the southeast trough line. So it just seems a little bit unlikely. But anyway, yeah, just a couple of showers, and we're not really expecting much more in the rain gauges today. But just don't be too surprised if something does still drift into your rain gauges. And as for a top temperature, we're not looking at anything particularly exciting. If you don't get 23 degrees, then yeah, you're on the outer.
0: I know those south to southeasterly winds are going to drop off, but is there a wind warning current, Helen, or not?
1: No, we don't actually have a wind warning current. It has been, as you say, a little bit blustery out there, but we are expecting it to continue easing back during the course of today. 15 to 20 knots is the real idea. Further to the north, it's still possibly got that sense of 25 knots during the morning period. Tomorrow, 10 to 15 knots, and then it'll be swinging into the east by the time we get to Thursday, 10 to 15 knots. So just today, that wind is going to be easing back a fraction.
0: All right. Thanks, Helen. Have a lovely day. It is 22 to 8. Let's head to the beach. Scott Fransman, lifeguard supervisor, joins us now. Morning, Scott.
2: Good morning, Trevor. How are you, mate?
0: Yeah, I'm good, thank you. Look, again, it doesn't look like a great beach day, although a bit of sun peeping through over the horizon now, getting through that cloud cover, so it might shape up to be a nice-looking day.
2: Yeah, I'm at Burleigh at the moment, and the sun is out here at this stage, so it's looking positive so far. And like you just said, the wind looks like the next few days it will back off. So I think Wednesday, Thursday, Friday should be a little bit better as far as beach conditions go. We're just coming up to the high tide around 9:40 this morning, lows around 3:50 this afternoon. That swell's still a bit lumpy, Trevor. It's from the east southeast. I think it's actually a little bit bigger than what it was yesterday, but it's probably about a metre and a quarter. So if you're looking for some waves, probably the best spots will be the southern points from Burleigh sort of southward, and I guess later on the day the wind should ease a little bit, so it won't be quite as bad as what it was yesterday on the northern beaches, but it has been pretty badly wind affected, and yesterday you really had to find those protected areas from the southerly. But water temps around 21.4 degrees, Trevor, and just take a bit of care on that outgoing tide. There's a bit of water movement, particularly in the open beaches, so just make sure you stick between the flags. And always remember, Trevor, when it's hot in Brisbane, it's Coolangatta.
0: As always, yes, indeed it is. Thanks, Scott. Scott Fransman, lifeguard supervisor there. Still on the daylight saving debate, Ben says, I remember when daylight saving was debated in 1992. I was all for it and I would still vote for it. Back then, they created all manner of reasons to vote against it, such as your curtains would fade quicker and it'll upset your animals. Yeah, didn't they used to say something would put the cows off producing milk and all sorts of nonsense. Yes, and Ben says it is all absurd nonsense. Not really sure what the claim summer temperatures being too high will have to do with daylight saving. Just because the time of day has changed does not mean it's going to make the day any hotter or any cooler for that matter, says Ben. Well, what say you? If you want to join the conversation, 0487993222 or 1300 903 917. That's some number. It is 19 to 8 now. We'll get an update on the traffic with Jess in just a tick. But first up, some new music from Snow Patrol teaming up with a very unlikely guest vocalist. This is These Alarms, Snow Patrol and Kylie Minogue. Great pop song, this one.

0: Snow Patrol and Kylie Minogue, These Alarms. New music on 91.7 ABC Gold Coast. I like it. It is 16 to 8. Trevor Jackson this morning. We've been talking about that crusty old issue, daylight saving, the debate that never ends in this part of the world. And Sue from Burley agrees to the idea of decreasing daylight saving from 6 to 4 months, but also wants to query why the Tweed is 1 hour behind Queensland and Adelaide is 30 minutes from Queensland. Well, it's not quite right. The Tweed would actually be 1 hour ahead when daylight saving starts. But I get where you're coming from here, Sue. If the Tweed's 1 hour ahead but Adelaide's half an hour behind, that really is mind-boggling. Perhaps we need someone like Professor Brian Cox or Dr. Karl Krasinski to provide a scientific answer to that and explain it, given the geographical locations between those three situations. If you want to weigh in on it, 0487 993 222 or 1300 903 917. We'll get an update on traffic conditions for you shortly. And up next, you're going to meet one of the young talents heralding the future of the film industry here on the Gold Coast.
1: So, that show you told me to watch on iView?
2: Yes, finally. Are you up to the bit
1: where... Whoa, what are you doing? No spoilers.
2: Okay, but...
1: I'm serious, Tim. Do not ruin this for me.
2: I won't. I just...
1: Babe.
2: It was the dad, the hot one.
1: Oh, I actually hate you.
2: You'll still finish it though, right?
1: Yes.
3: 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We've got a story for you.
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0: Let's head to the streets. Jess, what's the latest?
5: Good morning. Unfortunately, there's been a collision in Upper Coomera on the M1 northbound. This is after Foxwell Road, so that's exit 54. And as a result, we have heavy delays from back before Hope Island Road. So give yourself an extra couple of minutes if you are doing the journey towards Brisbane this morning. Southbound through that area, also slightly under pace between Upper Coomera and Oxenford. And then a little further down, you'll be tapping the brakes slightly through Narang. Nice clear run through Burley Heads at the moment. And just a little bit of congestion for the Hooker Boulevard and Southport Burley Road intersection for Broadbeach Waters. Speaking of Broadbeach, a little bit of patchiness for the Gold Coast Highway. And Surfers Paradise looking delay-free for Thomas Drive and the Gold Coast Highway, fortunately. I'm Jess Miller from ATN with all the latest traffic on ABC Gold Coast.
0: Thanks very much, Jess. You might remember last week on the show we spoke about the film industry here on the Gold Coast and specifically looking at its future and the threats that it faces due to funding cuts and incomplete and inconsistent investment. And it goes without saying that the Gold Coast is Australia's film capital. More Hollywood blockbusters are filmed here than anywhere else in the Southern Hemisphere. And there is a lot of excitement and talent in that sector amongst our youth. One of those talents is Year 11 Somerset College student and the winner of last year's City of Gold Coast Student Excellence Awards for fostering the creative arts. Her name is Sophie Schleimer-Newman. Sophie, a filmmaker, has continued that success this year with her work selected for 5 international film festivals. Sophie caught up with Charlie Mills.
6: 5 international film festivals your pictures have been selected for. I mean, congratulations first, but could you tell me what that sort of means for your fledgling film career?
7: It's honestly incredible how many film festivals I've made it into. For many filmmakers, that's plenty in a full-time career, let alone for a junior career. Mm. And it just helps my films be shown around the world. I love international film festivals because they have so many creative voices.
6: Do you get to go to the festivals?
7: Some of them, yes. Quite a few of them are online festivals because production costs, filming, it's quite a bit of work trying to get a festival on a run. So online festivals are quite popular nowadays and I love going to them.
6: Yeah, right.
7: Lots of fun, easy to post about, like you hear a lot about them and it just allows a more dynamic audience. So audiences around the world can usually see these festivals due to websites being open and they promote themselves wonderfully.
6: So tell me, Sophie, how did you first get interested in making movies?
7: To be fair, I started as an actor. So I loved acting as a kid, always did. But there was always some part of me which wanted to control the story or create my own stories. And so when I got older, I just started realizing maybe I want to be behind the camera, and I started to enjoy filming and editing, and I loved behind the camera scenes. I love directing, I love storytelling, and I love working with actors because I understand their perspective, I understand what they have to do in the industry, and they are amazing people to work with.
6: I was having a look at a bit of your catalogue as I was preparing for this. Now, the films that you've produced, they include, they cover topics like things like suicide, I saw chatbots in there, ageing, bullying, grief. But I suppose the question is creating works with a social message something that you strive to do?
7: I do. I love creating films with deeper social messages and what have very relevant stories in today's world, especially the chatbot one. I love Buddy, one of my favourite films I've made so far, because I find the story around AI and how AI humanoids is very important to tell. A lot of my films are a bit darker. I have started writing comedy, which has forced me to make some more lighthearted narratives, but I definitely enjoy working within genres.
6: Growing up here on the Gold Coast, like seeing this town sort of develop into the film city that it is now and looking at the future, do you see a bright future for the film industry in this town? Like, would you like to be a Gold Coast filmmaker?
7: I would love to be a Gold Coast filmmaker. There's so many opportunities right now. There's so many film festivals, so many options for young and growing filmmakers, because we have new festivals, we have new productions occurring every single year. It's absolutely wonderful how we have grown as a state, as a country in our film industry.
6: What is your sort of personal ambition in this industry? You know, Oscar-winning director, what is it?
7: Oscar would be lovely, but to be honest, my main aim is to get actor award.

0: at some point within my film journey. I also absolutely would love just to help grow the film industry here in Queensland. Like I said, we are such a thriving business, and I love how Australian film is starting to make more mainstream media.
1: Speaking of awards, you were named, given the Excellence in Fostering Creative Arts Awards by the Gold Coast City last year. That must have been great, but what would be your advice to other students who might think about putting themselves forward for those awards, and kind of what would be your message in terms of, does it help your fledgling career?
0: Yes, I find it's a wonderful way of helping our careers. It opens so many doors, the Gold Coast Student Excellence Award, and I would recommend anyone and everyone trying out for it. No matter whether you think your thing is internationally or something, we just want to recognise filmmakers who are, or artists, or people who are doing health, sports, science. We want to see people be recognised on the Gold Coast for all these wonderful attributes, and the Gold Coast Student Excellence Awards are absolutely incredible for doing that.
2: Talented young filmmaker and Year 11 student Sophie Schleiman-Newman speaking with Charlie Mills. Let's hope that we can get to the professor back on deck tomorrow. Hopefully he'll have recovered from his weekend in Melbourne and over his footy fever. It's 8:28. We'll take a look at what's happening on The Morning Show next.

91.7 ABC Gold Coast with the Spin Doctors and Two Princes. Trevor Jackson this morning, 3 minutes to eight. We've been talking about, daylight saving, the old debate. Ian says, I always thought it would be logical to create a southeast Queensland time zone, perhaps extending as far north as Bundaberg and out west a little way. We would then be on the same zone as the Tweed and Sydney. After over 30 years on the coast, I'm used to it getting dark early in summer compared to my native UK, but the inconvenience caused by two time zones at the border makes life difficult for too many. Hear, hear, Ian. Thank you for weighing in on that one. Your comments, as always, most welcome on 0487993222 or 1300 903 917. We've got Taking Morning Show with Sarah Howells this morning, very much looking at crime, our obsession with true crime, and also honouring the officers in blue on and off the job, how to pay your respects on the National Day of Remembrance today. That's coming up on Mornings. 3 to 8, latest ABC News is next.

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2: Emergency services on the scene for an incident in Upper Coomera. This is on the M1 northbound after Foxwell Road, so that's exit 54. Traffic is quite heavy from after Hope Island Road, so be extra mindful through there that it will take some time. We've also got southbound delays through that area due to people slowing down to take a look. I'm Jess Miller from ATN with the latest traffic on ATN.
3: ABC News. Good morning, I'm Maria Hatzakis. The Greens are searching for a new leader after Queensland Senator Larissa Waters announced she is stepping down from the role due to ill health. Here's political reporter Jack Mackay.
4: The Queensland Senator has revealed she has chronic kidney disease, which has worsened in recent months. She's standing down from the leadership and will take a period of medical leave. Senator Waters took over the leadership of the minor party last year in the wake of the 2025 federal election. She says it's been a tremendous honour to lead the Greens, and she's sad her time helming the party has been cut short. The party will hold a meeting later this week to determine the future of the leadership.
3: The Reserve Bank is today widely expected to lift interest rates to their highest

0: has little choice because inflation remains stubbornly high and energy prices are still high due to the war in the Middle East. Rachel Hayter reports.
1: Up and down.
2: A trip to Perth's King's Park keeps school holidays fun and low cost for this young family.
1: Everything's just so expensive. And with a daughter that's in kindy and then having a son that's in daycare as well, me working part-time to accommodate the school rush and everything like that, can't afford to do anything else.
2: Three interest rate hikes this year are already taking a toll. And another rise today would make balancing the household budget harder still.
1: You're sort of just paying your mortgage, paying your rates, paying your utilities. There's no space to really put money aside.
2: Markets and economists expect the Reserve Bank to raise the cash rate this afternoon from 4.35 to 4.6%, its highest level since November 2011.
3: It's really almost a bit of a perfect storm for inflation.
2: Chief economist at the National Australia Bank, Sally Auld, believes higher than expected consumer price index data for July, combined with global inflationary pressures, have left the central bank with little choice but to move.
3: Things like a continuation of elevated energy prices because of the Middle East conflict, and then also the build-out of infrastructure associated with artificial intelligence putting upward pressure on demand for skilled labour and possibly materials, also adding to inflation. Those things feel like they are being realised possibly more quickly than the Reserve Bank thought would be the case.
2: If today's predicted rate rise eventuates, it will be sooner than was tipped by analysts just a few months ago, and ahead of the release of quarterly data used to inform monetary policy decisions.
3: My sense is that they just feel like there's a cost to waiting, and that cost might be that you get even further behind the curve in terms of dealing with the inflation challenge.
2: Markets and economists will be closely watching August's inflation data published tomorrow, as well as whether today's RBA board decision is unanimous or split, before making predictions for any move at the next meeting in November. As for the impact of this rate-raising cycle on the housing market, senior economist with realestate.com.au, Angus Moore, explains it's hurting borrowing capacity more than it's lowering the growth of house prices.
4: Well, we are seeing home prices declining. The declines that we've seen to date, about 2.5%, a little bit more than that nationally, is nowhere near enough to offset the increase in borrowing costs that we've seen already.
2: And it's first home buyers who feel that the most.
4: They're particularly credit constrained, so reduced borrowing capacity can really put a handbrake on first home buyer activity.
2: The RBA will announce its interest rate decision this afternoon.
0: Rachel Hayter reporting with Isabel Musali. Shadow Treasurer Tim Wilson says the government needs to cut spending if it's serious about cutting inflation.
5: Well, the most important thing is to get a lot of the large government programs that are open honeypots for people to raid, like the National Disability Insurance Scheme, home aged care packages, and other schemes like we've got phantom children enrolled in childcare. Those schemes need to be controlled. We need to make sure we're getting value for buck for the Australian taxpayer. But more importantly, we've got to stop the fraud and corruption that's existing in these schemes, which both obviously leads to money being honest taxpayers' money being taken out of these schemes for dishonest means, but is also stoking inflation.
0: The Shadow Treasurer Tim Wilson. This morning, the Treasurer Jim Chalmers has blamed Australia's inflationary problems on conflict in the Middle East restricting oil supplies.
6: I don't want to see Australian workers carry the can for decisions which are being taken on the other side of the world to prolong a war which has been absolutely disastrous from a cost of living point of view and from an economic point of view.
0: Fresh efforts to end the US-Iran war are underway, with mediators pushing ahead with talks in New York despite President Donald Trump's public rejection of Iran's latest proposal. But Donald Trump is declaring the US will win the war soon, as Stephanie Smale reports.
7: With the US midterm elections looming, Donald Trump is trying to reassure voters the end of his war with Iran is in sight.
8: Iran will never have a nuclear weapon. We're going to win that war very soon. That'll be over. And the gas prices will come tumbling down. So nobody else could have done that. Nobody else.
7: While the behind-the-scenes push to end the conflict continues, President Trump isn't holding back publicly.
9: And they are crazy. There's no question about it. They are very crazy people. I tell them that all the time. I said, you're crazy, man.
7: Iran and the US made little progress during talks on the sidelines of the United Nations General Assembly in New York. President Trump has rejected the latest ceasefire proposal from Tehran, and Iran says it has no plans to negotiate with Washington. But Qatari mediators are due to hold separate talks with Iran's foreign minister and US representatives in New York in the coming days. And President Trump has confirmed the US negotiating team has spoken with Iranian officials through mediators today.
9: We're going to win. As far as I'm concerned, it's going to be one way or the other. It's going to go pretty quickly.
7: It's likely the New York talks will be focused on an amended version of Iran's seven-day diplomatic plan to end the war, lift economic sanctions, and reopen the Strait of Hormuz. As those efforts continue, President Trump is standing firm.
9: If you want to see turmoil and a travesty, let them take out a city with a nuclear weapon. I'm not only talking about Israel and big parts of the Middle East, but let them hit us with a nuclear weapon.
7: The war that sent the world's oil markets into chaos is entering its eighth month. And Joshua Runciman from the Institute for Energy Economics and Financial Analysis says Australia will keep feeling the impact.
10: The oil prices have gone up on the back of Trump rejecting Iran's peace offer. The markets are already starting to price in a bit more uncertainty. What does that mean for Australia? Well, again, it means prices for our refined fuel products, so petrol, diesel and jet fuel, are likely to increase. The other key issue with the Reserve Bank meeting today, it's a very good reminder that actually when oil prices go up, so does our inflation. It's a key exposure. While the war continues, we remain exposed.
0: Analyst Joshua Runciman ending that report by Stephanie Smale. Tens of thousands of Ukrainian children have been stolen by Russia since the war began. Most haven't returned. Some have ended up on adoption websites. Now, kids living under Russian occupation are being indoctrinated on a mass scale and risk being conscripted into Moscow's army to fight their own people. Europe correspondent Catherine Diss reports.
11: So we've just woken up to multiple booms. It's just after 1 o'clock in the morning. We're just going to head to the shelter now.
12: Russia's been ramping up attacks on civilian targets in Ukraine's capital, but there's another battle being waged in parallel, the battle for Ukraine's stolen kids. I'm heading out of the city on a mission to rescue Ukrainian children trapped in Russian-occupied territory. Four teenage boys are at risk of being drafted into the Russian army. Katerina Fedosinko is the linchpin of the operation run by NGO Save Ukraine. At any moment, the Russian army can come and just take them away, she tells me, saying they constantly live in fear. Tens of thousands of Ukrainian children have been stolen, abducted, forcibly transferred or deported since the war began. The 1.6 million kids living under Russian occupation are now the target. The team at Save Ukraine has rescued more than 1,700 children from Russia and occupied territory. What they've uncovered is chilling. Hundreds of missing Ukrainian kids advertised on Russian adoption websites. And they're being indoctrinated and exposed to military training on a mass scale. I've come to meet Ukrainian orphan Denis Kostiv. He was moulded into Russia's poster child for its propaganda machine. His two-year ordeal all started with a youth camp in Russian-annexed Crimea.
13: Ukrainian symbols, Ukrainian music, the Ukrainian language. Everything that in principle relates to Ukraine is forbidden here.
12: He appeared in multiple pro-Russian propaganda videos, but it all became very real when a conscription letter arrived on his 18th birthday.
13: It's a system that breaks children's minds and ideology over many years.
12: Ukraine's First Lady, Alena Zelenska, wife to President Volodymyr Zelensky, is on her own mission to get the kids back. She's become the international face of the country's fight.
14: You cannot imagine that the kidnapping of children can actually be this systemic. We need help so that we are not fighting this battle alone.
12: A battle alongside the war being waged on the front lines. This is Catherine Diss in Ukraine, reporting for AM.
0: And for more on that story, you can watch the full report on Foreign Correspondent on ABC TV tonight at 8 o'clock or anytime on iView. You're listening to AM, where it's 16 minutes past 8. Rising energy prices appear to be driving more Australians towards rooftop solar and home batteries. Chris O'Keefe from the Clean Energy Council says record numbers of households are taking up the option.
15: Well, Australians have installed in the first 6 months of 2026 more rooftop solar than we ever have in our history. It's a record period from the Clean Energy Council's data. And, you know, that is simply because we are seeing an extraordinary amount of volatility in the world, especially with the war in the Middle East. Petrol prices, diesel prices, fuel prices are front of mind for Australians. So if you've got an electric vehicle, if you bonk rooftop solar onto the roof of your home, if you pair that with a battery, you are taking control of your own energy needs and your own energy future. And I think that's what we're seeing with Australians at the moment. We're talking about approximately 180,000 rooftop solar systems being installed during the first half of 2026. That's a 35% increase on the same period compared to 2025. And the strongest 6 months total since 2021. So, you know, a pretty extraordinary outcome. You're talking more than a quarter of a million home batteries were installed. Now that's 52% higher than the prior 6 months. And since January 2019, Australians have installed 21 gigawatts of rooftop solar. Now, to put that into layman's terms, 21 gigawatts of rooftop solar eclipses the combined capacity of Australia's remaining coal-fired power station fleet. So we are generating, have the ability to generate more electricity on Australian rooftops than currently our coal-fired power stations do, all of them combined right across Australia.
0: Chris O'Keefe from the Clean Energy Council. For decades, the body that runs Australia's biggest electricity market has taken a conservative view about how much power the country needs to keep the lights on almost all the time. But a growing number of experts say the market operator has become too rose-tinted in its approach and is now counting on big numbers of what are called zombie projects that may never be built. Energy reporter Daniel Mercer has the story.
16: Since unveiling the federal government's flagship energy policy 3 years ago, Climate Change and Energy Minister Chris Bowen has kept the good news flowing.
17: Today, we are opening the first round of our expanded capacity investment scheme, 6 gigawatts. And today, we're pleased to announce that the auction results have led to more than a gigawatt. But this is the capacity investment scheme continuing to work to roll out cheaper renewable energy for all Australians.
16: That signature policy is known as the Capacity Investment Scheme, or CIS. It works by using taxpayer money to help underwrite new large-scale wind, solar and battery projects, which compete for government backing by offering their electricity at the lowest viable price. There's just one big problem, according to Dylan McConnell, a senior research associate at the University of New South Wales. Rising costs mean many of the wind projects that have won contracts through the scheme are now unviable and may never be built.
18: The CIS wasn't designed to solve that problem. It doesn't solve that problem. So, yeah, there's just a fundamental mismatch between the cost and the value.
16: The high costs of wind projects are not just a problem for the government's green ambitions. Dylan McConnell says they're also a problem for the reliability of the grid itself. That's because projects selected through the Capacity Investment Scheme are increasingly being counted in the 10-year power supply outlook known as the Electricity Statement of Opportunities.
18: It's essentially supposed to provide guidance to the market on where reliability issues may emerge in the future to suggest where new projects would be valuable to ensure that system reliability is maintained.
16: The outlook is compiled every year by the Australian Energy Market Operator. From arguably too conservative, Dylan McConnell says AEMO has become too permissive in its approach.
18: So now we have projects that are included in this reliability assessment that are relatively uncertain. And that means that the picture that the current reliability assessment sort of paints is rather rosy.
16: Others agree. Tristan Edis runs research and advisory firm Green Energy Markets, and he says the reliability outlook and AEMO are victims of the highly politicised nature of energy debate in Australia.
19: They've been put on the pedestal as the ultimate arbiter of what is and isn't right, and that has, I think, made politicians very sensitive to wanting to make sure that whatever they say is reflects their political priorities to some degree.
16: In a statement, a spokesman for Chris Bowen said the minister had confidence in AEMO and its forecasts. The spokesman noted the most recent reliability outlook identified no shortfalls in supplies this decade.
0: Daniel Mercer reporting. Larissa Waters has stepped down as leader of the Greens because of illness. Senator Waters will take a leave of absence as she focuses on her health before returning to her upper house duties. Her party will now hold a ballot of MPs to choose the next leader. Political reporter Lexi Junawick is in Canberra. She joined me a short time ago. Lexi, what more do we know about Senator Waters' decision?
20: So, Rachel, we've learned that Senator Waters notified her colleagues of her decision to step away from her leadership role during a virtual meeting yesterday evening. Senator Waters then took to social media last night to make her decision public. In a statement, she said that she'd been quietly managing chronic kidney disease, but it had recently taken a downturn, and she said that she has to be honest with herself about not being invincible. She assured that her doctors have been clear that her prospects for recovery are good, but, quote, the best path forward means a slower pace of life than leading a political party allows. Now, the Queensland senator took on the leadership role last year, replacing Adam Bandt after he lost his lower seat at the most recent federal election. Senator Waters, she's the second longest serving member of the Greens party room behind Senator Sarah Hanson-Young. And during her reflections last night, she shared some of her highlights in the leadership role, including last year's deal with Labor to overhaul Australia's environmental laws.
0: And who will lead the party next?
20: So, Rachel, we know that Senator Waters intends to return to her upper house duties as soon as she can. And in terms of who could lead next, I think it's pretty safe to say that the current deputy leader of the Greens, Maureen Faruqi, and manager of business in the Senate, Sarah Hanson-Young, and perhaps also Senators David Shoebridge and Senator Nick McKim could all be considered contenders. But, of course, we'll have to wait and see what that means. Meeting delivers, and the ABC has been told a decision will be made sooner rather than later, so perhaps not too long to wait.
0: Lexi Junawick reporting. Foster care experts say there needs to be more support given to help children settle when they're reunited with their biological parents. The call follows the death of an 8-month-old girl less than 3 days after she was returned to her biological parents in Ballarat. They say the tragedy has put a spotlight on how the system designed to reunite families is struggling to balance the needs of the parents and the child. Coco Veldkamp has the story.
21: Victorian foster carer Sasha, whose name has been changed and words revoiced by an actor for legal reasons, says a 6-year-old girl under her care since she was a baby has been re-traumatised by court-ordered visits from her biological parent.
22: It takes a couple of weeks to settle her down after. She wets the bed and she sucks her fingers.
21: A reunification order is a court order made by Child Protection when a child cannot live safely at home, but with the goal of returning the child to their biological parent.
22: She used to see her mum twice a week, but she wouldn't turn up to half those sessions. That really stressed Emma out. I would pick her up from daycare, go and wait, and she wouldn't turn up. She was so distraught.
21: Previous Victorian legislation stated that once a child was put into out-of-home care, biological parents had a 2-year window to regain custody of their child. But in May, that time limit was removed. A Better Life for Foster Kids founder, Heather Baird, grew up in the foster care system. She wants to see the 2-year limit brought back in.
23: The reality is, if you have your children removed and you haven't stood up in 12 months, you're never going to stand up for those children.
21: According to the Australian Institute of Health and Welfare, approximately 4 in 5 children put into care in Victoria return home within 2 years. Rouge Amidi from Women's Legal Service Victoria says the issue is not the amount of time allowed for reunification, but the lack of support for biological parents.
24: Most of the clients that we support at Women's Legal
1: are often grappling and trying to survive family violence, and they're waiting months, sometimes years, for housing, disability support, family violence services and other essential assistance.
21: Most other states and territories have a hard limit on the reunification window, between 1 and 2 years. Former National Children's Commissioner Anne Hollands says policy reform has been stagnant across the sector for over a decade. During her tenure, she commissioned a report looking at 12 years' worth of royal commissions and inquiries in child protection between 2010 and 2022.
2: We found over 3,000 recommendations that were continuously repeated through this time, showing that they hadn't been implemented.
21: The Victorian Department of Families, Fairness and Housing did not respond to specific questions about reunification. The changes to the state's reunification time limits played no role in the death of an 8-month-old in Ballarat last week.
0: Coco Veldkamp. Elon Musk. Elon Musk's company SpaceX is celebrating a triumph this morning after launching the largest and most powerful rocket ever built into orbit. Commentators say it's an incredible feat for a ship that's set to one day travel to the moon. Bridget Fitzgerald prepared this report.
3: 3, 2, 1.
4: In a plume of fire and steam, Starship blasts into a blue sky. And it is enormous. On the launch pad, the SpaceX rocket is as tall as a 40-story building. This is Starship's 14th flight since 2023, but it's the first to go into orbit.
24: And we are go for orbit.
4: Dr. Wendy Whitman Cobb is Deputy Commandant at the School of Advanced Air and Space Studies and Professor of Strategy and Security Studies.
25: To be able to get it into orbit today and demonstrate that not only can you get it into orbit, but you can get it down, is a huge step forward for both SpaceX and what NASA has planned for the near future.
4: It wasn't all smooth sailing. One of the rocket's engines shut down earlier than planned, and the mission was scheduled to run for 10 hours but was cut short after 3, but not before the ship deployed 26 Starlink satellites into orbit. And Wendy Whitman Cobb says getting a ship of Starship's size into orbit is a feat in itself.
25: So it is the most powerful rocket that we've ever launched, and that surpasses the Saturn V rocket that we used to get to the moon. And I saw one figure today where apparently its carrying capacity is that of the International Space Station.
4: Starship will likely play a key role in future space exploration.
25: SpaceX is also planning missions to the moon and eventually Mars, all using Starship. For NASA, this is going to be the human landing system for the first missions that actually land on the moon.
4: The launch of a super heavy ship into orbit also signals potential research opportunities. Dr. Martin Elvis is a senior astrophysicist at the Center for Astrophysics at Harvard and the Smithsonian.
26: Oh, for me, I think it will enable us to fly James Webb-type class missions, so the cutting-edge flagship missions, as NASA calls them, for much less money. When you built James Webb Space Telescope, the mirrors famously had to fold out in a very intricate series of maneuvers. You could plop the whole mirror in the cargo area of the rocket without any folding at all, making it much simpler to build, to test, to fly.
4: Starship splashed down in the Pacific Ocean off Hawaii in a burst of flame.
27: Starship has landed.
4: But as far as space travel goes, it was still mission complete.
0: Bridget Fitzgerald. Briefly in finance, Wall Street has closed lower amid rising oil prices and uncertainty over the end of the Iran war and the Federal Reserve's rate path. The global benchmark Brent crude is trading at $105.51 US a barrel. That's AM for today. I'm Rachel Mealy. It's 8:30.
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30: Good morning. Lovely to be with you this morning on a very special and sombre day today. It's a day for reflecting on the contributions of the people who keep us safe, honouring police officers on a National Day of Remembrance. And it does come at a really poignant time with the news of a rookie officer who was allegedly stabbed while on duty. More on that in just a few minutes' time this morning. We'll also check in on those roads for you, find out if there's any delays in your morning commute, and take a peek at the weather soon too.
3: When it matters most, turn to us for trusted news, thoughtful storytelling, and the conversations that count. ABC Gold Coast.
30: Let's find out what you need to know today. Madeline Grace, good morning.
5: Good morning, Sarah.
30: Now, there's been a fire on the Gold Coast. What happened?
5: More than 1,000 people were evacuated from a surfers paradise resort which caught fire overnight. Fire crews were called to Fernie Avenue just after 8 o'clock, where they found a fire inside a skating rink on the premises. A Queensland Fire Department spokesperson says the fire was put out within half an hour, and paramedics say a woman in her 20s was assessed for emotional distress.
30: All right. Well, there's also lots of koalas about at the moment, but not necessarily a good news story, this one.
5: Yeah, staff at Australia Zoo Wildlife Hospital say they're seeing an alarming rise in patient numbers and have already treated 200 more animals than this time last year. More than half of the 200 extra patients were koalas, with 10 admitted in one day, a new 24-hour record for the hospital. Koalas receiving care included a mum that was protecting her joey during a dog attack and another koala found walking across burning cane fields. Australia Zoo vet Dr. Valenza says koalas are currently on the move looking for mates and new habitat and are facing increasing risks as their habitat becomes fragmented. Dr. Valenza is urging people to plant trees in their backyards, keep dogs and cats inside at night, and slow down when driving at dusk and dawn in particular.
30: Yeah, really good advice, particularly at the moment with so many koalas about. We'll hear more from Dr. Valenza a little later this half hour and get more detail on that as well for you. Now, there's been some really wonderful people honoured in the world of life-saving.
5: Yes, the winner of the 2026 Surf Lifesaver of the Year Award says he's humbled by the recognition. William Barwick from the Ballinga Surf Lifesaving Club on the Gold Coast picked up the title after an outstanding season as club captain, rescue watercraft operator, trainer and helicopter crew member. He's among 11 Gold Coasters recognised at this year's Surf Lifesaving Queensland Awards of Excellence. Barwick says it's a testament to the lifesaving community's commitment and courage. Sunshine Coast lifesavers have also shone at the annual Surf Lifesaving Queensland Awards. Perigean Beach's Lyndon Forlong was named Trainer of the Year. Mr. Forlong established the club's Nippers program in 2018 after a decade of difficulties forced the club to dissolve. Ethan Collins was named Volunteer of the Year, Lucy Smith Junior Athlete of the Year, and Jack Harris was honoured for his services to junior activities. And a Sunshine Coast Surf Lifesaving Club has won the State Club of the Year after becoming the emergency hub earlier this year when a young lifesaver went missing and tragically died in the surf. Kiwanis Waters Surf Lifesaving Club had membership growth across all categories, including a 73% retention rate, expanded patrols and a new clubhouse. Club member Kimberly Lingard says it was recognised for the search effort following young lifesaver Joe Talona's disappearance, with more than 50 members involved over several days in heartbreaking circumstances.
30: Yeah, it's such a tough thing to be part of, but, you know, honouring our lifesavers is so important, and there's some really fantastic people both on the Gold and Sunshine Coast from the sounds of it, so that is excellent news. Maddie, thank you so much.
5: Thank you, Sarah.
30: Madeline Grace there with a few things you need to know this morning.
6: ABC Gold and Sunshine Coast traffic. Good morning again. As you drive along the Sunshine Coast, you will be on the brakes through Mountain Creek. Those delays kick in at about Kawana Way. The westbound journey through there, nice and clear, and absolutely no issues for either direction for Sippy Downs. We have a little bit of congestion as you make your way through Cunder Park from Maroochydore Road on the lead up to Pike Street. But the Bruce Highway, looking the goods for both directions, that is delay free. And taking a look at our Gold Coast roads, you will be tapping the brakes through Gavin as you drive southbound just past Smith Street for the M1, and a little bit of northbound traffic as well as you drive through Yatala for the M1. The Gold Coast Highway looking a little bit congested through Surfers Paradise, especially at the Thomas Drive intersection, but Thomas Drive itself is nice and clear across the bridge. I'm Jess Miller from ATN with the latest traffic on ABC Sunshine Coast and Gold Coast.
30: Thank you very much for that, Jess.
7: Hi, Jenny Woodward here. My ABC QCWA weather calendar is back for 2027, featuring stunning weather photos captured by ABC audiences right across Queensland. Ooh, nice shot, Marty.
8: Thanks, Jenny.
7: All proceeds support the wonderful work of the Queensland Country Women's Association. But be quick, stock is limited. 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ABC Gold Coast.
30: 25 minutes to nine. Good morning. I'm Sarah Howells. And let's take a look at what that weather's doing today, shall we? Brisbane and Gympie and most of the Gold Coast, to be honest, getting up to 23 degrees. I'm talking Coolangatta, Coomera, the Gold Coast Seaway, Nerang and Surfers Paradise. If you're in Maroochydore or Robina, slightly cooler on 22. Canungra, Caloundra, Nambour, Noosa and Rainbow Beach a top of 21.
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7: All proceeds support the wonderful work of the Queensland Country Women's Association. But be quick, stock is limited. Text calendar to 0487 993 222. ABC Gold Coast.
30: 25 minutes to nine. Good morning. I'm Sarah Howells. And let's take a look at what that weather's doing today, shall we? Brisbane and Gympie and most of the Gold Coast, to be honest, getting up to 23 degrees. I'm talking Coolangatta, Coomera, the Gold Coast Seaway, Nerang and Surfers Paradise. If you're in Maroochydore or Robina, slightly cooler on 22. Canungra,

0: Start to be less likely in the late morning, and that happens for the sunny coast in the late afternoon and evening. Winds southeasterly, 20 to 30 kilometres per hour. Right now in Beerburrum and Woodford, it's 16 degrees. Mullaney, Gympie and Nambour, 17. Bow Desert, Tincam Bay and Noosa, 18 degrees. Maroochydore, Caloundra, Coolangatta and the Gold Coast Seaway, it's 19 degrees at your place right now.
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0: You probably heard the news about the rookie police officer who was allegedly stabbed while on duty in Brisbane. Constable Wesley Thomas is his name, and word is he's recovering well in hospital, which is great news. But the story doesn't always end well for police officers, and some make the ultimate sacrifice protecting us and our communities. Today is National Police Remembrance Day, a day when we pay tribute to police officers who have been killed on duty or have died as a result of their duties. Shane Pryor joins you now. He's the president of the Queensland Police Union. Good morning, Shane.
3: Good morning.
0: It's been a tough few days for police across the country with the alleged stabbing of Constable Wesley Thomas and the death of Constable Mia Leigh in a crash in Sydney. There's not many jobs where going to work poses so many risks to your life. What kind of impact can that have on the men and women doing this job?
3: Yes, it has a significant impact. I mean, we're seeing a rate of violence towards police never seen before. And it's not just police that are exposed to this trauma, it's the families that are at home waiting for them to come back through that door that also they need to endure that trauma as well. Policing is a tough job, but we have a dedicated group of men and women in this state that risk their lives every day, put their lives on the line to protect the Queensland community.
0: What keeps people coming back to the job despite the risks?
3: They're committed to service. They're committed to community. They want a safer Queensland. And that's why we have 13,500 members that put the shirt of blue on every single day. They go to their shift, whether that's morning, afternoon or night, 24 hours a day, 7 days a week, 365 days a year. They put that shirt on to go and protect Queenslanders. They love doing their job. And today is about recognising their efforts and also remembering those 151 since 1861 who have paid the ultimate sacrifice and have not come home.
0: I mentioned Constable Wesley Thomas earlier. How is Constable Thomas going?
3: Look, he's got a long road ahead of him in terms of getting back to full health. What happened to Constable Thomas on the weekend was horrific, but that man and his partner are nothing short of heroes. Once stabbed in the neck, he managed to apply pressure to his neck, run after the offender, deploy a taser, but had to stop simply because of the blood loss that he was experiencing. That's when his partner stepped in, saved his life using tactical first aid. They're both heroes in my book, and those are the kind of people that we're remembering today. And we're also remembering those 13,500 men and women in Queensland that risk their lives for the community every single day.
0: The deaths of Constable Matthew Arnold and Rachel McCrow in December 22 would still be a heavy memory for officers too.
3: Oh, absolutely. That was a horrific, horrific event. That whole area still is reeling from the loss of Matt and Rachel. Just last week, I was at the candlelight vigil for Police Remembrance Day at the academy, and I spoke with the Arnolds there. That is a hole that will never be filled. There's a chair that will never be filled. There will be a quiet that remains in that family, and those families that have lost loved ones that served in the Queensland Police Service, that is a quiet that never leaves them.
0: And so today we stop for National Police Remembrance Day. What is happening today to mark Remembrance Day, Shane?
3: Today we have a march in the city that goes down to the Botanical Gardens where the police memorial is. At 9:45 we will have a service there, as we do every year, to honour those that paid the ultimate sacrifice. There are services throughout the state, so I encourage any of your listeners that have the ability to do so, please go to one of those services to honour the men and women that have paid the ultimate sacrifice in this state. Later on today in Canberra, at the War Memorial, we will be we will be acknowledging 20 years. This year marks the 20th

0: 20th year for National Police Remembrance Day, a day started by the former president of the Queensland Police Union, John Bluey O'Gorman. This is a very special day in the policing calendar. It is a day that is heaviest on our hearts, but it is a day that we honour those that paid the ultimate sacrifice in Queensland for protecting Queenslanders.
1: And Shane, what would you like members of the public to know today as you and your members reflect on the sacrifices police officers have made and continue to make?
0: Members of the public, I want you to know that you have 13,500 members of the Queensland Police Service that are dedicated to your safety. So if you have the opportunity today to go and speak to a police officer, just ask them how their day is and thank them for their service. That just may be the very thing that turns them around that day. You never know the job that they just went to. So they would appreciate that. They love looking after you. So if you can show some appreciation to a police officer today, that would be very much thankful for that.
1: Well, thank you for your time this morning, Shane. I know you have a very busy morning ahead, so I appreciate you having a chat with me.
0: My pleasure. Thank you very much.
1: Shane Pryor there, President of the Queensland Police Union.
2: 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Turns out, funny people ask the best questions.
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1: 8:45. I wonder, have you noticed more koalas around lately? One place you actually don't want to see a rise in koala numbers is at a wildlife hospital. But there has been an alarming rise in patient numbers at least one local facility recently. You'll find out why next.
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1: Good morning, I'm Sarah Howells. Nice to be spending the morning with you today. But look, more koalas have been heading to Australia Zoo Wildlife Hospital as patients recently, which is not really what you want to hear, is it? We love our koalas here in southeast Queensland. Not only that, it's been actually quite an alarming rise in the number of koalas as patients. The hospital has already treated 200 more animals than this time last year. Australia Zoo vet Dr. Ludovica Valenza told ABC's Janelle Shorthouse about some of the patients and also giving you some tips on how you can help to keep those numbers of koala patients down.
7: Lucy presented to us a couple of weeks ago now after she was found in central Queensland. So that's more than a 10-hour drive from where we are. She was actually found after she'd been walking through some burnt cane fields. And so she presented in a really horrible way. She had really nasty burns to her nose, her feet pads. She had ulcerations in her eyes as well. And she was extremely critical when she presented to us, unfortunately.
8: And how is she doing now?
7: She's doing really, really well. So she's just gone out to our outdoor enclosures and she's really happy out there in the sun. Her wounds are all healing up. Unfortunately, she has lost vision in one of her eyes, but we've seen time and time again that koalas do really, really well with only one eye. And so we expect that she should make a full recovery. And then it's just a matter of getting her back up to central Queensland where she came from, because unfortunately there's just no wildlife hospital, koala hospital up there at all, unfortunately.
8: Oh, that'll be a good day for her when she returns. You've broken your daily koala admission record twice in recent weeks. Just how unusual is what you're seeing at the moment?
7: Yeah, it's really sad and very unusual. You know, every year at this time of the year, we see a lot of koalas being admitted after they've been hit by cars or attacked by dogs or just generally from habitat loss. And that number has just skyrocketed this season. Unfortunately, it means that there is more habitat loss happening than previous years. And because of that reason, koala habitat fragmented, which means that in between two sections of habitat there are roads and houses, and so the koalas have to transverse these areas, and that's when they get into strife. So unfortunately we predict these numbers to continue to increase, and it's just devastating for an already endangered species.
8: What are the main injuries that you are seeing?
7: A lot of fractures, unfortunately. So the really severe fractures that we can't often do a lot about are the head fractures. So you can imagine skull fractures in humans, they can end really badly. It's the same for our poor koalas. But the fractures that we can fix are limb fractures. We've actually got a koala that's going for orthopedic surgery tomorrow that's got a really horrible femoral fracture. So that's the upper leg bone. And that one there was a prime example of one that was hit by a car. But we're also seeing some terrible dog attacks as well. A lot of the time the dogs will sort of grab around the abdomen of the koala and cause significant internal trauma that requires us to go in surgically and open up the animal and really take a good look and stitch up what has been damaged. And a lot of the time they can lead to, you know, becoming quite infected and nasty. So it's very touch and go for a lot of these cases.
8: Have you actually lost any of them?
7: Unfortunately, yeah, we've lost quite a few. A lot of them, most of the ones that we lose are ones that have presented and are just too severe on admission, not ones that we've sort of lost down the track. And those ones, they just present, like I mentioned, the head trauma ones are particularly bad in just situations where they are just horrendous to see. It's just, yeah, devastating for our team to have to see cases like that.
8: Tell me about some of the other koalas that you currently treated out of that 50. Are there any that are from the local region or that have, I guess, you know, had a story that really was quite touching?
7: Yeah, we had little Toffee and Twig, so mum and baby koala that were attacked by a dog. And

0: unfortunately, the mum was grabbed by, it was actually two dogs, was grabbed around the hind limb, and she suffered a really nasty leg wound, which we've been treating every 3 days. She's having a general anesthesia to basically clean out that wound, apply antibiotics, rebandage it. And so it's very intensive for her, but she's actually thriving. She's doing so well, and she managed to protect her little baby throughout that whole ordeal. And so the fact that she's still looking after her baby now means that she's feeling good within herself and she's on the road to recovery.
1: Are there particular areas where koalas are being hardest hit?
0: It's just anywhere where there is a lot of habitat loss. So suburbia is pretty bad. With the scarce number of trees that are in suburbia, koalas have to cross more trees and more backyards where there are dogs. And so these areas are particularly bad. But anywhere where there are high population numbers of koalas that are getting cleared, that is when we start seeing high admissions of these animals presenting to us.
1: What impact is this surge having on your veterinary team and your ability to actually care for a higher number of animals at this time?
0: Yeah, it's been pretty full on. So we've got vets, nurses, keepers and volunteers and obviously our reception staff that work around the clock. The hospital's open 24 hours a day, 7 days a week, Christmas included. And it is taking a huge toll on our team. I think when you see the animals trickling in day by day, you sort of get used to it. But when you start seeing these really high numbers of particularly the trauma cases, cases that can be completely preventable by these animals being better looked after out in the wild, and, you know, people doing more for the environment, that's when it starts to really affect us. So I think definitely our team are feeling the effects of it, but we're all here for the same reason. We want to protect these beautiful animals and spread the word about their conservation. And so we're here for the long run.
1: What can people do right now to help keep koalas out of your hospital?
0: Well, a few things. I think habitat protection is probably the number one way to do that. So planting trees in your backyard or protecting the existing trees is super important. But then also keeping your dogs and cats locked up at night. That's when wildlife is most active and most likely to come in contact with your domestic pets is important. And then lastly, things like slowing down when you're driving at dawn and dusk because of the number of animals that are active and crossing our roads during that time. All those ways can help.
2: 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Well worth doing. And Angie from Palmwoods, thank you for your text this morning asking, gee, how much can a koala bear? Are they covered by Medibear?
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0: True crime. It has become such a popular genre these days, hasn't it? You know, there's documentaries and podcasts, TV series, books, movies, pretty much everything you can poke a stick at. Well, after the news at 9, you're going to meet someone who is a real-life criminologist who spent over 25 years working in criminal justice and academia, and he's about to be back on your telly. You'll meet him. You'll find out what he wants you to know about this whole world of studying criminal minds after 9 o'clock this morning. Up next, your 9 o'clock news. Stick around for that.
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0: ABC News. Good morning, I'm Maria Hatzakis. The Federal Treasurer denies government spending is driving up inflation amid predictions the Reserve Bank will hike interest rates again today. The RBA is tipped to raise the official cash rate from 4.35% to 4.6%. Jim Chalmers says government spending's not to blame for surging inflation, and tax as a proportion of GDP is still under record levels.
1: Well, it's still lower than what we saw under Howard and Costello, is the first point. The second point is that we're cutting taxes and there are more tax cuts on the way. So we're cutting income taxes because we recognise that's a good way to help people with the cost of living. If we weren't doing that, tax to GDP would be higher.
0: A woman's expected to face court today, charged over the death of her husband west of Brisbane. Details from Joshua McIntosh.
2: Police allege the 45-year-old woman struck her husband with a station wagon on Stonywood Street in Fernvale about 6 o'clock on Sunday night. The 50-year-old man suffered multiple injuries and died at the scene. The woman was arrested a short time later and has been charged with murder as a domestic violence offence, as well as driving while disqualified. She remains in custody and is due to appear in the Ipswich Magistrates Court this morning. Police are urging anyone with information that could assist their investigation to come forward.
0: Three people have escaped a fire that's destroyed a house in Logan, south of Brisbane. The blaze broke out in Woodridge just after 9 o'clock last night. It took crews about 45 minutes to extinguish the fire. No one's been hurt. A crime scene has been declared as investigations continue. Five men accused of attempting to carry out a terror plot at a UK airbase have been granted bail. Elias Kluwer reports from London.
3: Counter-terror police in the UK say five British nationals, all aged in their 20s, have been released on bail after being arrested on suspicion of being involved in an alleged terror plot, which was foiled after a local farmer spotted them near an airbase in southwest England. Authorities are investigating whether the men were acting for a foreign government. The airbase is occasionally used by the United States Air Force to deploy long-range bombers into Iran. Tehran has denied any involvement and say claims the country is linked to the incident are malicious fabrications. Elias Kluwer, ABC News, London.
0: Investigations are underway into a fire at a Gold Coast resort. The blaze broke out on Fernie Avenue at Surfers Paradise just after 8 o'clock last night. The property was evacuated as a precaution, but no one's been hurt. A crime scene has been declared. Australian researchers have launched a project to develop new technology for larger-scale production of lab-grown blood. University of Queensland biomedical engineers will work with live blood scientists to make blood from stem cells at bigger yields and cheaper than existing techniques. Live blood researcher Dr. Becky Griffiths says if the project is successful, it'll benefit people with extremely rare blood types.
4: This is to fill a niche where we need to have specific blood types. So for people with very rare blood groups, it can be quite difficult for them to get a matched product.
0: Brisbane Lions fans will pack the city's River Stage today to celebrate the club's AFL Grand Final victory. Supporters will gather from 11 o'clock this morning to meet the players and mark the team's weekend win over Fremantle at the MCG. Lions General Manager Danny Daly says it'll be an exciting day for fans and players.
5: We had a meeting yesterday at the club and I think they're expecting about 9,000 people. That'll be awesome. They've been great supporters of ours, the Brisbane people and our members, etc. So it's really good to give back to them.
0: In soccer, a packed crowd is expected to watch the Socceroos take on Brazil at Lang Park in Brisbane tonight for the second friendly of their two-game series in Queensland. The first game ended at 1-1 in Townsville on Friday night. The friendlies are being seen as preparation for Australia's Asian Cup campaign, which begins in January. The weather for Queensland, isolated to scattered showers about the far north and eastern districts south of Proserpine, isolated storms possible about the Carnarvon Range and the southern interior. Mostly sunny elsewhere. Cloudy with showers in the southeast, though. Brisbane and the Gold Coast 23, Sunshine Coast 22, Toowoomba 19.
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7: As you've been hearing from Maria in the news, all four of Australia's major banks and financial markets expect the Reserve Bank of Australia to increase the official cash rate by 0.25 percentage points to 4.6% today as the Reserve Bank meets for the sixth time this year. Now, this would push rates to their highest level in 15 years. You'll find out for sure what their decision is after 2:30 today when they put out a short statement, and then the governor does a press conference at 3:30 this afternoon to explain that decision in more detail and offer her thoughts about the economy. We've already seen the banks lifting fixed mortgage rates ahead of this expected interest rate rise as well, as we await the news of the interest rate rise potentially. Let's talk this morning about banks, particularly about songs that talk about banks. 1300 903 222 is my number. Smoko song today, just before 10 o'clock, I'm going to play you a song. It's going to be a song that references the bank. 1300 903 222. Which song about the bank would you like to hear today? You let me know, give me a really good reason why, and perhaps, just perhaps, it will be your choice that makes it on the radio this morning. 1300 903 222 is my number. A song about the bank.
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7: Right now in Mullaney and Nambour, it's 17 degrees. Gympie, Noosa, Beerburrum and Woodford on 18. Beaudesert, Tincan Bay, Maroochydore, Caloundra, Coolangatta and the Gold Coast Seaway, it's 19 degrees at your place. Now, he's studied criminal minds for 25 years. Now he's back on your TV explaining why we're all obsessed with true crime. Dr. David Bartlett joins you next to talk cults, con artists and internet sleuths ahead of Crime Night's new season.
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0: I want to know which song about the bank you want to hear this morning. 1300 903 222, because I'll play one song about the bank right before 10 o'clock this morning. Sally, you're going money, money, money. It's a rich man's world. I mean, I guess that kind of tangentially is about money and the bank. But if you've got a direct reference to the bank, even better. Angie at Palmwoods, your hubby Ian said Bank Robber by The Clash, but you reckon Dire Straits and Money for Nothing. Noosa Hoff, Mr. Banker by Lynyrd Skynyrd, or just for giggles, Fidelity Fiduciary Bank from Mary Poppins. That's a fun one. It really is. You let me know, 1300 903 222. What song about a bank would you like to hear for Smoko Song?
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0: Why do smart people fall for romance scams? Why would anyone confess to a crime that they didn't commit? And what actually make someone join a cult? Now, these are just some of the questions being tackled on the new season of ABC's Crime Night, which returns this Wednesday at 9 p.m. Gold Coast-based Dr. David Bartlett is one of the show's resident criminologists. He's spent over 25 years working in criminal justice and academia, and he's here to give you a taste of what's coming up this season. Good morning.
4: Good morning, Sarah. How are you?
0: I'm very good. Now, this season really leans into false confessions, romance scams, cults. From a criminologist's perspective, is there a common thread as to why people fall into these situations?
4: I think people are human, and I think humans have vulnerabilities. And during the show, we really start to delve into this through all those different threads. Anyone can fall for a romance scam in the right conditions. People make false confessions all the time. People confess to things they didn't do. And we see this in criminal justice, like people take points for someone, you know, for a family member or friend on their license when they shouldn't, when that's illegal. People do all sorts of things. It's what makes people human that's really fascinating. And that's the thread that sort of goes through all of these shows, all these episodes. It's the psychology and the vulnerabilities of human nature.
0: And we've seen a huge rise in DIY internet sleuths. As someone in the field professionally, what's your honest take? Are they helping or are they hurting real investigators?
4: Look, it's a little bit of both, to be honest. Sometimes it's really helpful for police to have all these extra eyes looking for someone or looking for some piece of evidence. But the problem is that people delving into all these things can actually create more problems than it's worth. So particularly if they're tipping off the public, for example, in ways that create a whole lot of unnecessary work for police, if they're trampling over evidence and those sorts of things, it's problematic. But I think this is one of the episodes that will really appeal to people because, let's face it, most people have sort of, you know, looked up an old school friend on Facebook or done those sorts of, you know, sleuthing things. But there are people out there who do it professionally. And you'll get a taste on the show of how they go about it and how successful they are.
0: Interesting. Romance scams, as I mentioned, are a big topic this season too. What's the psychological hook that makes these scams so effective, even on savvy people?
4: Yeah, I think one of the main things is you've got to look out for things like time pressure. So if you get time, you know, they create a sense of pressure around whether it's you need to respond now, or you need to, there's a relative in need or something like that. And this sense of pressure is one of the key tactics that people use to create a response from people. But romance scams are a little bit different in that anyone can fall from. They come in different varieties. And if people are susceptible, people are vulnerable at different points in their lives, and they go looking for things or people go looking for them, for example, then it really can come down to anyone can fall for a romance scam if the situation's right.
0: I guess we're all looking for connection in some way, and unfortunately some people kind of prey on that.
4: Absolutely. And as humans, we're hardwired to connect with other people. And they do. They prey on it. They create this sense of urgency sometimes. Or it's just about giving people, the scammers give people what they think they need at that point in their life. You know, people who are vulnerable, you know, they've had a relationship breakdown, a marriage breakdown, or they're just lonely or something like that. And it creates this real vulnerability that the criminals can exploit.
0: Cults come up a lot in true crime conversations as well. What actually draws someone in? Is it usually that vulnerability, community, or the charisma of the leader, or is it something else entirely?
4: Oh, the charisma of the leader is absolutely imperative for a cult to function. But generally, people don't go into a cult thinking that that's what they're doing. You know, people join a group. You know, it could be a health group, or it could be a spiritual group, or a professional development group, or whatever it is. And it's not until that they start to get into it a bit further that the levels of control start to be exhibited by the leader, and the thinking around, you know, us and them, and you know, we're right and they're wrong, and those sorts of thinkings. But people don't go looking for that. And I think typically people go looking for something else, and they just happen to sort of hit upon a cult. But cults actively recruit as well. So they're actively looking for those people who are looking for something.
0: There is so much to dive into on ABC's Crime Night, which is good because it's back from tomorrow night with you, Dr. David Bartlett. Now, you're sitting alongside comedians every episode unpacking some pretty dark subject matter. How do you keep the science and psychology intact while that tone stays entertaining?
4: This is one of the real challenges of the show, but I think we get it right. It's season one show that we got it right, and we get it right again this season. And it's about handpicking the comedians. And the other thing is, it's about them not necessarily making jokes out of things, because there are real people behind these crimes. There are victims behind these crimes, for example. The comedians ask the questions that the audience want to ask, that the viewers at home want to ask. Typically, when they make jokes, often it's about themselves, just to lighten the mood a bit, because sometimes we do go into some sort of dark topics, but we get the tone right, and I think that's really important.
0: Absolutely. Well, thank you for giving us a little taste of what's coming up this season, Dr. David Bartlett.
4: Wonderful. Thank you, Sarah. Thanks for your time.
0: Absolutely. Crime Night does return for an all-new season on Wednesday. That's tomorrow at 9 p.m. on ABC TV and ABC iView. It's very well worth a watch if you haven't already checked it out.
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0: Now, when it comes to daylight saving, people are either all for it or dead against it. But what if there was an option somewhere in between? We'll look at that next.
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0: That's the way I like it. Casey and the Sunshine Band, have you sent in your song about the bank yet? 1-300-903-222. That is your brief for Smoko Song today. A song about the bank as we wait for the interest rate decision to be made by the RBA later today. James in Currumbin, you're going for Bankers Blues. Bit of Rory Gallagher there. What else have we got? Hugh in Tambourine Mountain, your bank song is Let the Cane Fields Burn by Graham Connor. It's about a cane farmer at the end of his tether with bankers in the city. Guido from Castaways Beach, the only banks you can think of are the Banks of Ohio by Olivia Newton-John. So you're putting a vote in for that one this morning. And Cameron from Bly Bly, how about Ma Baker by Boney M? You say they were bank robbers back in the 1930s. All right, keep them coming in. What song about a bank do you want to hear this morning? 1-300-903-222.
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2: Definitely Burley Walks. The Hill is good too. And actually Currumbin's good for sunset views.
1: ABC Gold Coast.
0: If there's one surefire way to spark debate in this part of the world, just mention the term daylight saving, especially on the border where the Gold Coast and northern New South Wales blend together. It's a pretty divisive issue, impacts so many people, given that for 6 months a year, we in Queensland operate on a different time zone to our southern neighbours. It's an argument that has raged for years without resolution. And while we've seen concerted campaigns for the Queensland government to adopt it, at least for the southeast corner of the state, to date, there's been little sympathy for those inconvenienced by the issue in Queensland Parliament. But what if there was a compromise? Last week, Jeff Provost, the member for Tweed, introduced a bill in the New South Wales Parliament to shorten daylight savings. He's speaking here to the ABC's Trevor Jackson.
3: Both an economic cost and also a social cost. Economic cost, businesses have got to stay open longer for the same amount of trade. And also, we've got around, Trevor, 20% of our kids go to school in Queensland, and it's about reverse. And just on 30% of people in the Tweed actually work in Queensland. So that's where the social impacts become. You know, it splits the family group. One works on one time, one works at the other time. And look, it's a very impactful bill that addresses a long-term and vexing issue here in New South Wales. But we've come up with a compromise by shortening it a month at the beginning and a month at the end. So instead of starting, as we all know, on this Sunday, we'll start at the beginning of November and then we finish at the beginning of March. Because most people, whether they like it or not, will tell you it actually goes too long. You end up getting up in the dark and you come in home in the dark. So any savings are just gone out the window.
4: Well, when daylight saving was first introduced, it was certainly much shorter. It wasn't 6 months. I think it was pretty much just purely the summer months, wasn't it? Like 3 months.
3: Just on four, Trevor. And, you know, we could live with that. So this is a compromise. Whether you like it, and you, as you rightly pointed out, some love it, some hate it. But it's a major inconvenience and a major cost to the border communities, such as southern Gold Coast and northern New South Wales.
4: Okay. So you're proposing that it would start, daylight saving, instead of starting this coming weekend, it would start in November and then would finish at the end of February. Is that right?
3: Yes.
4: Right.
3: Yes. Okay. Shortly into March, which seems to be the middle ground here. And that's what we've been doing. This is the second time I've put a private member's bill up. The first one lapsed. There was no movement from the Premier's office in regards to that. But look, my whole job is to be elected for the local people. And they've been telling me loud and clear that they want some change here. So that's why I've introduced it again. And hopefully we'll get to debate it and have a vote on it before the end of the year.
4: Okay. So, yeah, you just mentioned you tried to introduce a similar bill earlier this year. So do you really think that the appetite has changed for it in the New South Wales Parliament? Or is there little sympathy for the concerns of residents of far-flung outposts like northern New South Wales?
3: Look, I do. A number of my colleagues from the Northern Tablelands out there, Brendan Moyland and also Richie Williams down there in the Clarence. We all put up posts on Facebook, etc., and we've got over 500,000 views and likes. So there is an appetite out there, and it's time the government in New South Wales recognised that and gave us some relief.
4: It's a real problem, isn't it? Because, you know, the people who live in this part of the world don't see that imaginary line. It's all one region, isn't it, really, whether you're living in the Tweed or you're living in the Gold Coast, wherever it might be. But, of course, state parliaments only recognise those boundaries and their concerns are only up to those boundaries. So we really need consensus almost on both sides, don't we, to get any kind of movement, don't you think?
3: Yeah, I think so. But it's a matter of just keep trying with it. You know, it has that social and economic impact on both sides of the border down here. And the more agitation we can make, it's all about common sense. So that's why we've gone for the middle ground of shortening it a month either way, which what it was many years ago. And we can live with that. But I'm afraid we'll just keep punching away and trying to do our best for the local people.
4: Jeff, we asked Gold Coast Mayor Tom Tate for his view on the issue. His response was, it doesn't affect us, so we'll leave it with New South Wales to decide. What do you say to that?
3: Well, I think Tom's wrong. It does affect the southern Gold Coast. You know, Coolangatta, our airport, it does. And, you know, Tugun, Burley, all those people that work across the border or the kids go to school. And, you know, Trevor, we've got around 60,000 cars from Queensland each day coming into the Northern Rivers. Now, where it's got a bit worse, if you've got your phone on automatic time, you can be on either side and it can jump, lose an hour or gain an hour. So, you know, people are missing appointments, particularly the elderly. I know a number of places here have two clocks, one blue and one maroon.
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5: 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My ABC QCWA weather calendar is back for 2027, featuring stunning weather photos captured by ABC audiences right across Queensland. Ooh, nice shot, Marty.
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0: Good morning, it's 9:30. I'm Sarah Howells and Tessa Mapstone joining you as well. Hey, Tessa.
7: Oh, good morning. Hey, how good of an idea is having two clocks?
0: Oh, it is. I used to have two clocks when I lived on the border in Mooloolambar. It was
7: one blue and one maroon?
0: No. Well, if it was, I don't remember or wouldn't have clicked.
7: No, I think that's a good idea because I if I had two clocks, I would be forgetting which one was which constantly.
0: Yes. Also working for Triple J for, you know, 12 years, we always had two clocks because I worked in Queensland, but we worked on New South Wales time. So I got very good at very quickly doing that switch around in my head for many years.
7: Yeah, it's great. Yeah. You've been trained.
0: I have. Very good. I have. Look, we're going to talk soon about some songs about the bank because interest rate news. But what else do we need to know today when it comes to the news?
7: Yeah, well, making news across the Sunshine and Gold Coasts this morning, more than 1,000 people were evacuated from a surfers paradise resort which caught fire overnight. Fire crews were called to Fernie Avenue just after 8 p.m. where they found a fire inside a skating rink on the premises. A Queensland Fire Department spokesperson says the fire was put out within half an hour and paramedics say they treated a woman in her 20s. She was assessed for emotional distress. Staff at Australia Zoo Wildlife Hospital say they're seeing an alarming rise in patient numbers and have already treated 200 more animals than this time last year. More than half of the extra patients were koalas, with 10 admitted in one day, which is a new 24-hour record for the hospital. Koalas receiving care included a mum that was protecting her Joey during a dog attack and another koala found walking across burning cane fields. Australia Zoo vet Dr. Ludo Valenza says koalas are currently on the move looking for mates and new habitat and are facing increased risks as their habitat becomes fragmented. The winners of the 2026 Surf Life Saver of the Year Award say he's humbled by the recognition. William Barwick from the Bulinga Surf Life Saving Club picked up the title after an outstanding season as club captain, a rescue watercraft operator, trainer and helicopter crew member. He's among 11 Gold Coasters recognised at this year's Surf Life Saving Queensland Awards of Excellence for their contributions. And Sunshine Coast Lifesavers have shone at the awards too. Perigean Beach's Lyndon Forlong was named Trainer of the Year. Ethan Collins was named Volunteer of the Year, Lucy Smith, Junior Athlete of the Year, and Jake Harris was honoured for his service to junior activities. And Kawana Waters Surf Life Saving Club won Club of the Year after becoming Emergency Hub earlier this year when a young lifesaver went missing and died in the surf. And we'll have more news at 10 o'clock.
0: And just before that, we will be hearing a song about the bank because, of course, the Reserve Bank is meeting today and expected to raise interest rates again, which would push rates to their highest level in 15 years.
7: Boo.
0: So we're talking songs about the bank for Smoko Song today. Marcus from Coolum Beach has just messaged through No Banker Left Behind by Rai Kuda. That's a good one.
7: Greg from Nambour phoned this one in, which, you know, this will make you smile because it does need a bit of artistic license. He reckons it should be Don't Pay the Ferryman because you've got to pay. So that's money. But it's about going from one bank to the other. Banks of the river, but one bank to another. There you go.
0: Yeah, okay.
7: Quite good.
0: That's quite clever. Jenny from Broadbeach says, what about this house lounge track to put a bank vibe into everyone's windy morning? I love this one, Bank Holiday by Benetti House Bar.
7: Oh, I like that. That's a happy twist on banks, isn't it?
0: Yeah, isn't
7: Public
0: it?
7: Public holiday.
0: Jen from Currumbin going, Banks of Marble, the Irish Brigade rendition is Jen's favourite. Says an old folk song. I like it because it's about banks, wealth and hardworking people.
7: Yeah, great. Greg from Pomona reckons it should be Borrowed Ground by John Schumann. That's the one where he's losing the house and the bank is coming in.
0: Of course. Casey in Majimba was leaning towards Cyndi Lauper's Money Changes Everything, but then he heard the suggestion of Ma Baker and he reckons, yeah, maybe that is the one.
7: Very good. I love it when we're influencing each other.
0: Exactly.
7: Mark is also opting for Banker's Blues by Rory Gallagher. He says that he's glad that somebody else has heard the best guitar player of all time.
0: Yeah, okay. Big call. Look, Brad at North Arm's going for the Banks of the Ohio by Olivia Newton-John, which was also suggested by Guido from Castaways Beach just before as well.
7: Yeah, great. Did you see everyone, so many great minds thinking alike?
0: Yeah.
7: Well done, team. Phil from Bly Bly reckons it should be Bank Robbery by Taj Mahal or When the Levee Breaks by Led Zeppelin. It's just a different type of bank. Another river bank. There we go.
0: Well, Chris at Caloundra reckons there's a couple of fitting songs with a fitting RBA rate rise themed title. Crying All the Way to the Bank, either by Hannah Dasher or A Punky Zigzag, or the Commodores Going to the Bank.
7: Oh, we had another request earlier for the Commodores Going to the Bank. That was very good.
0: So plenty to choose from this morning, plenty more than that as well. But if you've got an idea or if you love one of these and you want to, you know, jump on board and make sure that's the one we get across the line in 20 minutes time for Smoko Song, let us know this morning. My number is 1300 903 222. Brad also suggesting Red Gum Caught in the Act about doing bank card fraud.
7: Oh.
0: Yeah.
7: Don't do that at home.
0: Don't do that. Do not follow that. It is not advice. All right. Well, let's see where we get in the next 20 minutes, Tessa. We're going to have to pick one of these songs about the bank.
7: It's going to be hard
0: to play this morning. Thank you. Tessa Mapstone there. Great to be with you.
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0: Up next, geez, it's that time of the morning, isn't it? 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

0: 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The Dregs and Golden Light, half on the sunny coast, half on the Gold Coast, those boys these days. 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
0: 20 to 10 right now. And look, some recipes are just absolute classics. You know those ones that you turn to again and again because you know they're going to work, you know they're going to be delicious, and they're just a classic. That is what you're learning to make this morning from Jill Ware from Caloundra QCWA. She's sharing today a classic recipe for passion fruit slice. Good morning, Jill.
2: Morning, Sarah.
0: Now, I've already taken a bite into this passion fruit slice that you brought in. It is so delicious, sweet and creamy with a really nice base. Where did you find this recipe in the first place?
2: I have to tell a little secret. I actually found it just online.
0: Nice.
2: And when I went through and read all the comments, that's where everybody kept saying this was a CWA old favourite.
0: Oh, isn't that good?
2: Yeah.
0: You can discover so much stuff these days online.
2: Absolutely. So I thought, well, this has got to be it for today.
0: Perfect. So tell us, how do we make this magic?
2: Right. First off, we make our base. We've got to turn our oven on first, 160 degrees, and grease and line our tin, an 18 by about a 28 slice pan. So we're going to sift 1 cup of self-raising flour into our bowl. We're going to add 1/2 cup of caster sugar and 1 cup of coconut. And we've got 150 grams of butter that we've melted, so we're going to add that in, and we're going to mix it round to form a dough. And then we're going to mix all this and press it firmly into our tray, smooth the top down and pop it into the oven for about 12 minutes until it's lightly golden. We don't want it to be really fully cooked, so we set that aside to cool. And then the topping, which is only three things: condensed milk, passion fruit and lemon juice. So we're going to whisk those. So we've got a tin of condensed milk, 3 tablespoons of passion fruit pulp and 3 tablespoons of lemon juice. And we're going to whisk that around and it will thicken slightly. And once your slice base has cooled, we're going to pour that over the top of it. And then back into the oven. So we haven't turned our oven off. It's still on.
0: Okay.
2: Back into the oven for another 15 minutes or until the passion fruit layer has set. And leave it in the pan to cool completely before we cut into slices.

0: So just a few little notes with it, which is don't overbake the base because it should be slightly golden and not crisp. And the filling will look a little bit wobbly when it comes out of the oven, but it will firm up.
1: That always scares me. Yeah. I'm always like, is it actually how it's supposed to be? Yeah. Or is it too wobbly?
0: Just wobbling around. And you can use tinned passion fruit pulp if you can't get the fresh one. But always let it cool completely before cutting. Otherwise, the filling will tear. The top of it will sort of come apart. You've got to keep this one not in the fridge but just on the kitchen bench in your container.
1: Ah.
0: And it's no good for freezing, unfortunately, because the filling doesn't hold when it thaws out. So it's no good for that one.
1: Yeah, you can tell just from taking a few bites of it that it's very, very soft, the whole thing. And I see what you mean about the base not overcooking.
0: Yes.
1: Because it's soft and just really easy to eat as well, and beautiful. You can taste that condensed milk in the topping.
0: Yes, it's condensed milk in a lot of toppings of slices.
1: Yeah.
0: Yeah.
1: So, it really is. Yeah. Well, that's delicious. We're going to pop it on the Facebook page for ABC Sunshine Coast. So if you didn't have a pen and paper to write it all down, don't worry. We'll pop it up there for you. It's also always on the Caloundra QCWA Facebook page as well. What else is happening at Caloundra QCWA at the moment?
0: Well, glad you asked that question, Sarah. So tomorrow we've got Scone Time, which is our once a month event, the last Wednesday of the month at our Caloundra Hall at Kalinga Street in Caloundra. So that's Scone Time. But today I'm actually going back and we're doing, as we're part of, QCWA has a partnership with the Queensland, with Country Kitchens. And this is financed by the Queensland government and it's... Country Kitchens, the aim of that is to improve the food and nutrition literacy amongst Queenslanders. So I'm going back and we're going to do a hands-on workshop, as it's called, with some children aged from 6 to 11 years of age. We've got 9 children coming along. And the key messages of what Country Kitchens is get more fruit and veggies in your diet, do some cooking at home, check your portion size, be aware of the sugar in your drinks and sit less and move more. So we're going to go back and do a hands-on workshop and the children are going to make cheesy veggie rolls.
1: Ooh, nice.
0: And then they're going to have these for their lunch. Then they're going to eat them afterwards. So that'll take them about – and we also do a little bit of nutrition as well with them and some cooking skills like how to cut it, cutting up your veggies and that type of thing. So it's a little bit of a good hands-on one. So it's the first time we've done this at Caloundra.
1: Ah.
0: Looking forward to it for today and hopefully we'll have more – later on.
1: Great opportunity in the school holidays for something a little different. And also, I don't know, I find that if kids have more control or involvement in making the food, they almost appreciate what's being made more as well and eating healthy, as you say.
0: That's right, exactly. And we're very lucky with our hall, but we can only run these in school holidays because our Caloundra Hall is hired out extensively 7 days a week. So trying to find a time slot, we have to go when there's... when there's no one there and we've got a vacancy, which is today, so we're very lucky. I'm actually one of the CWA have trained facilitators with Country Kitchens. I'm one of those. And we also are having one of the staff of Country Kitchens coming up from Brisbane who's going to help Rosie. She'll be up today. So, yes.
1: Fantastic. Country Kitchens is fantastic, as are you, Jill Ware. I'll let you go because I know you've got to get to that next. Thank you very much for teaching us how to make this passion fruit slice this morning.
0: Okay. Thank you, Sarah.
1: Jill Ware from Caloundra QCWA. And yeah, we'll pop that recipe up on the ABC Sunshine Coast Facebook page, or you can find it at Caloundra QCWA Facebook page too. I'm Sarah Howells. It's 8:45 this morning. Coming up, the latest two-part Australian story is called Wild, telling the story of Chrissy Amphlett, a former Divinyls bandmate who now lives in regional Queensland, says that's not an exaggeration. You'll hear why up next.
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0: James Blunt. And that's dangerous. Tastes like summer. Tell you what tastes like summer, that passion fruit slice. It's pretty good. You should definitely give it a go.
1: So we live in Arundel.
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0: We were talking a little earlier about daylight savings and the possibility of maybe making it just shorter, like less amount of time. Bob from Burley, you don't reckon Jeff's private members bill will get up, unfortunately. You say the border issues don't impact people down in Sydney. You've heard too many local and state government employees say that New South Wales stands for Newcastle, Sydney, Wollongong. Northern Rivers and Tweed are an afterthought. Thank you for that comment this morning. And Leonie, you just say, please, can we all just be on the same time? Hey, I'm looking for your song requests for Smoko Song 2. We're going to pick a Smoko song in the next few minutes here on ABC Sunshine Coast and ABC Gold Coast. Looking for a song about the bank. And Ron, you are thinking, Ron from Narang, I Love Robbing Banks by David Allan Coe. Also got a few other ideas. You've got Phil from Redland Bay. How about Money by the Flying Lizards? Of course, that Money. That's What I Want, the lyrics in that one. Bank Robber by the Clash. Angela, you like the name of that, but you don't actually know the song. You're also suggesting Robbery by Lime Cordial is the one being suggested by Rocket this morning. All right, well, we'll see where we get in a couple of minutes' time. First, few Australian performers left a mark quite like Chrissy Amphlett. The Divinyl singer's life and career being celebrated in a two-part Australian story series on ABC TV and iView. You might have caught the first of that last night. Former Divinyls member Bjarni Olin says was there in the early days. Now based in Townsville, he dug through his archives to help the series come to life. It's called Wild. And he told Michael Clark it really was.
3: Yes, absolutely. It took a while to become Wild. But then once it got going, the band was a formidable beast. And Chrissy was really the appropriate front person for it. And I make the point that if you're fronting a rock and roll band, particularly a powerful, high-energy band, you need to top that. You need to find a way to be out in front of it so it is clearly in the background and you are in the foreground. And that's what Chrissy's journey was in those early years when we started from the rehearsal room with Jeremy Paul in the attic of his house in North Sydney, and then gradually got more and more shows under our belt and developed what would become the distinctive, Divinyl sound and the way that we presented a show for the fans.
4: Mm. And it wasn't uncommon in those days to have a wild man or a wild woman out the front, because you had Jimmy Barnes in Cold Chisel, yep. Peter Garrett in Midnight Oil.
3: Yes.
4: But in the case of the Divinyls, it was different because it was a woman dressed in that outfit.
3: Yeah.
4: Did you feel distinctive because of that at the time, that Chrissy was blazing a trail?
3: Yes, absolutely. And it wasn't easy for Chrissy, but I think once she got into that persona, into that character, it became part of what we rode on. And there's some incredible shows that it would take a phenomenal strength and willpower to actually be able to bring the audience over to become fans. And Chrissy did that. She was an enormous amount of energy. And I think that's something that maybe took its toll on Chrissy. But for us, it was a wild, it was a fun, it was an incredible experience. And we got to do something that very few people, very few musicians or performers get to do, to record in world-class, in some of the best recording studios, to tour, to do shows, to do supports with incredible other bands, and to explore just the whole interaction between a performance and the audience that comes to those shows.
0: That's former Divinyls member Bjarni Olin, and you can see that on iView on Australian Story.
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0: A song about the bank. Well, about bank robbers, more specifically. Boney M and Ma Baker for you this morning on ABC Sunshine Coast and ABC Gold Coast. I'm Sarah Howells. Some great music coming your way after 10 o'clock, getting into some new local tunes, including a very unique take on a Savage Garden song.
1: These taught me a lot of very valuable lessons.
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1: Like, never give up. There is always a finish to the days that we've been having. And yeah, I think that's probably the most valuable lesson that I've taken away.
2: ABC Gold Coast.